0: that's just no longer, like, just no longer, oh, I guess, gosh, registers with people.
1: Sure.
0: And that was, it's like, oh, I didn't realize I was, it's July now. I've had, uh-huh, you know, almost a year of being 50, and still it's not settling.
1: I see.
0: But in a weird turn of events, someone actually added a piece of clothing to the bag. So it was almost like the opposite. It was like, and it was this black dress. And that particular evening, I don't wear dresses. I haven't for many, many eons. But this particular dress just kind of called out to me. I thought, yeah, I'm going to go upstairs and try it on. And it fit, like, I'm going to fit perfectly. So perfectly that I wanted to wear it. It was just like, it was. And so I went for a walk with my dog in this dress, you know, on the 4th of July. And that day was, I recall it as being really just hot and dark. And it was a really interesting experience of just being kind of anonymous, or feeling anonymous, in this anonymous black dress. It felt very empowering.
2: Yeah. I love this.
0: For me and the dog both.
2: I'm just...
0: I could tell that she was changed.
2: I just am trying to understand how a piece of clothing got added. What happened?
0: Me
2: and
0: too.
2: Like, somebody was like, this is for you.
0: Yes. It felt like... My first response was insult to injury. Like, nobody... No, not only did nobody select the clothing, but somebody was like, this person needs help. I'm going to put this black dress
2: on. I'll add more.
0: Because this is just sad. It was also just... something about it. It's satiny. I still have it. Kind of glinting under the fireworks. And I can't describe... The way it felt... This is radio, so I'll describe that right now I'm wearing camouflage baggy pants. My River West Ghost Walk.
2: You're wearing like
0: sweatshirt,
2: like Halloween camouflage.
0: Yeah. I got a little gussied up, my little skull cap. And, but I do dress, and it's in the story, I dress very much like a teenage fella.
2: Or someone who
0: I guess identifies as a fella. I have not touched a dress for years. It actually do not feel comfortable in dresses, but that particular evening, I felt compelled to try on this dress, and it really felt like a second skin.
1: How interesting. And this is the inspiration for your story?
0: This was the inspiration for the story. And then in the story, I converged my birthday with the 4th of July, mm-hmm, since they both had these kind of just... Either kind of undercurrent of, or very immediate feelings of disaster, mm-hmm, to me.
1: Yeah, so, it's giving uncanny valley. I love it.
2: Is it like worst case scenario if you inherited a dress? Is it like the opposite of what happened to you in your story?
0: Yes, I guess it. You know, it is the worst case scenario.
2: Okay,
0: it is. and I don't know how much you want me to go in it. I don't want to,
2: as much as you want.
0: I don't want to give too much away.
2: We can keep in a little spoilers.
0: It's only 1,000 words. And I've been really reckoning with what this whole 50. I think that there's a lot of ego involved with turning 50, which I don't want to admit. Like, mm-hmm, by the time I'm 50, I expect, of course, to have, you know, divested myself of of my ego, and that didn't happen. And I think that as one ages in this culture, and this is a generalization, but I find that as one ages in this culture, one has less of a choice about how one is seen. Mm. And that feels like a very terrifying loss of control sometimes. Mm-hmm. How one is perceived, mm-hmm, how one is treated. It feels so, you know, I'm a they them identifying person, and mm-hmm, to be called ma'am, there's just this extra kind of because I'm being gendered and I'm being aged.
2: Whammy.
0: You know, yes, thinking about the tomatoes that y'all just talked about. I'm being canned in a way that I don't want to be canned. And baked into that is the invisibility factor. Mm. The fact that you're just not, it feels, or I guess the fear, I should say the fear is that not only you're not going to be taken seriously, but you're not going to be seen as someone who's still learning, mm-hmm. who's still existing, who's still growing, who's still participating in this life, in, you know, a very, in many ways, young and innocent way. Mm-hmm. I don't know what it's like to be 50. I've never been 50 before. I've never been in my 50s. But this is new territory. And somehow I think sometimes that I'm expected to know now, know how it's going to be. Hmm. But how I address it in the story really is just, it's the literal interpretation is invisibility factor.
1: Well, do you want to take us through a passage?
0: I'd love to.
1: I'm enthralled. Yes. Just a little taste.
0: I have my readers. This is another terrifying fact of me, 50.
2: I feel like I'm not far from needing those. Oh, one time I put a pair on and I'm like, this is really great.
1: I've been denying the usefulness of readers for...
2: Have you ever just read something with some?
1: Yeah. And I'm like, oh no.
2: Wow, this feels great.
0: I can read.
1: Yes, exactly.
0: No, it was my mother who delightfully passed me a pair of readers. We were out to dinner and I was struggling. This print is so small. And she handed me her readers and I said, I don't need these yet. And it just, yeah, like, I could see the menu. Okay. Amazing. I don't think I've ever seen her quite so delighted. Do you want any sort of a lead up, or should I just
2: up to you?
0: Dig right
1: sure,
0: in.
1: Yeah. Yeah.
2: If you want to pick a little passage.
0: So we've already talked about the bags and the free bags I put on the 4th of July. In the story, I do the very same thing. And let's see. Yes. And then write, and this is also what I did on the 4th of July, is just a little signage. And I wrote, you know, "Hey there, beautiful," on this piece of poster board to entice people who, as it turned out, were not enticed. So we'll start here. Exhausted from all the clamoring and artwork, I collapsed back onto the futon, envisioning how my hemp hoodies and Kucinich for President shirts would look on all the hot young hipsters. It was night when my eyes snapped open from a dream of being carpet bombed. In the smoky light from outside, I watched my pit bull Mochi, terrified, flatten herself into a dog rug and slide underneath the bed. "It's okay, Mochi," I mumbled, struggling up. "It's only fireworks." I looked out the window and saw my two swollen Aldi bags in the lurid glow of pyrotechnics, with no chance of sleeping through the explosions. I left the attic to check on them. My attic apartment, that's also true. Not one stitch of clothing had been moved. "What the hell?" I muttered. "Y'all too young to remember Kucinich?" Feeling both ancient and rejected, I pressed my hands into my eyes and took a deep breath of acrid firework air. I glanced up at the attic, and in a sudden burst of light, thought I saw an emaciated figure in the window. Was it me? A boom sent me crouching back near the bags, and I spotted a black dress spread atop one of them. Where had that come from? I hadn't worn a dress in a quarter of a century and wasn't about to relapse tonight. Still, the way its satiny skirt glimmered underneath the strobe-lit sky compelled me to touch it. Its silk seemed to melt between my fingers, exposing a lining the color of raw flesh. What happened next cannot be explained, only described. The dress led me back up to the attic, where it told me to strip and slip it over my head. It didn't speak to me, I'm not crazy, but it told me where to find a tiny zipper, and when I pulled it, the dress closed over me like a new skin.
2: Oh.
1: Wow. I love that. Your writing is great.
2: Yeah.
1: It was so really, descriptive.
0: It was exciting to write. I love short stories so much. But I hadn't really challenged myself to write anything mm-hmm. until one of the coordinators of the River West Ghost Walk encouraged me to. Mm. And I just realized, I mean, maybe it's a gift of being, of having turned 50, is I was willing to take a risk that I maybe wouldn't have taken. But it felt really amazing to write it's so challenging because the stories have to be 1,000 words and to like fit in, you know, kind of a universe of experience in 1,000 words is like putting together one of those puzzles. Actually, one of those puzzles where the pieces don't, they can't be moved or removed from the box, but just slid around.
1: Mm-hmm. Oh, like a side puzzle.
0: Like a side, yeah, a slide puzzle. Yes, yeah, that's what they're called.
1: That's really cool. So you haven't written before. That's not, you don't have creative writing in your background.
0: You know, I would say not. I have creative writing in my background, but no discipline. Okay. So maybe I should have stipulated that before. But I do a lot of writing with kids. I work with Milwaukee Public Schools as a musician, a teaching artist, and so I do lots of like impromptu and planned songwriting with groups of people. I love comedy and improv, but just sitting down and putting pen to paper, it feels just it sometimes insurmountable. And starting a habit, starting a practice. Mm-hmm. But the story really kind of energized me to do so. The writing of it, and then reading everybody else's stories, the fact that like 20 folks wrote, you know, either, you know, like your guests who are just here in a couple, or as, you know, a single person, and it just contributed what I feel becomes sort of a patchwork quilt of the neighborhood is super exciting too.
2: Yeah,
1: well said.
2: Really beautiful. Yeah, you do have a way with words.
1: Mm-hmm. Perhaps that's something that could carry you, like, as you continue into this threshold into your, I guess it would be your 60th decade.
0: It would be, yes. That's the way it works, right? My first decade is until 10. First decades are until we're 10.
1: Somebody said, I read that recently, and yeah, I was like,
0: my first thing.
2: I just entered, confusing to me.
1: Because you're zero. It's because
2: you're zero.
1: Because you're zero to one. And like, okay, you're zero to 10. That's your first decade. So when you turn 10, now you're starting your second decade.
0: And, you're saying goodbye to a decade.
1: Yeah.
0: Of your formative. That's the age I work with. I spend my morning with 3 to 6 year olds every day of the work week. And it is, these are very tiny people in their first decade, but who are already just fully, fully aware that, you know, this is my life.
1: Yeah.
0: This is my, now I'm going to school.
1: Right. You know, it's new for them too. Yes. They're like, what is this structure? I'm used to just, you know, the rhythm of the day. And
0: right,
1: then you're,
0: right. I'm used to, or maybe even used to just no rhythm. And now, yes, what is this structure? That's a huge question. Mm. I still ask that question. What is this structure that we all have to adhere to and why?
1: It's made up.
0: It is. And it starts in public school.
1: Yeah.
0: People first get that expression of what? What is this?
2: So is this your first year doing it?
0: Yeah.
2: Okay. Mm-hmm. Okay. Yeah. Nice.
0: And I've been in River West for 9 years, but much like the character I write about, I'm kind of a loner. You know, I love the neighborhood, but I don't necessarily like jump in and get involved with everything that the neighborhood offers.
2: Sure.
0: Mm-hmm. I do the same thing on the River West 24 that I did for the 4th of July. I just like to like dress up all in black and walk around alone, but with people, yeah, but alone, right. But with people.
1: Observing.
0: Yes.
1: I think there's a charm to that. The neighborhood does offer so many different like activities and occupations. I mean,
0: yes,
1: I came for the 24, but now I'm here for like the Ghost Walk and Argon Fair and the Locust Street Days. And I still have yet to participate in a Center Street Day. I'm always gone because August is like my favorite month to be camping.
0: Yes. But August is a wonderful month.
1: It's outside.
0: To skip town.
1: Yeah. Mm-hmm. Yeah. Outside all the time. But
0: yeah, Center Street Days has a very different feeling from than the Locust Street Days, you know, the Rummage Sale and Blueberry Fest.
1: I heard about that one. I haven't gone to that yet.
0: Yeah. Ren Fest. So
2: what's it called?
1: Argon Fair.
2: Argon Fair.
0: Yes. Yeah. Every weekend in the summer and fall, there's something else going on. And it's
1: cool.
0: It's cool. It's a cool neighborhood to be in because you don't feel necessarily isolated as a loner. Uh-huh. You can be a loner and feel very much accepted on the periphery, which I appreciate very much about River West.
2: Oh, it is lovely. Just so many creative minds here.
0: Yes.
2: It's like we have to do something and we start just producing stuff. Yeah. I have an idea. Okay, let's do it.
0: It's cool.
2: Can I dress up?
0: Yes, can I dress up? And even like Gordon Park, which your last guest said they lived. I was just a voyeur this entire interview and listening to them talk about their tomatoes. But Gordon Park, if you dip down And you can see the ruins of that old 100-year-old bath, the bathhouse.
2: Yes.
0: Which in and of itself feels like just a deeply, you know, I've never seen a ghost myself. I keep waiting to see a ghost. I hope
1: Same.
0: That I can before. Isn't it? It feels like being a little bit overlooked, doesn't it?
1: A little bit.
0: Invisible
1: little bit.
0: To the ghost.
1: I've said it before on the show and I'll say it again right now. It's like, I think if you want to have that experience, then you're going to be avoided by those things.
0: Ghosts are like cats.
1: That's
0: saying?
1: Exactly what I say. Yes.
0: Yes, it's true. If you're looking a little too needy, if you're like, sitting there like, you know, when's a ghost going to sit on my lap?
1: Right.
0: Never.
1: No, no. But if you're allergic, they're like, this is my person.
0: Exactly. If you look like vaguely disgusted, like, yeah. Hello.
1: Yeah, I'm your best friend now.
0: Yeah.
2: So what are your plans for Halloween?
0: My plans for Halloween. Well, I've got to
2: lurk somewhere.
0: Decorate site number 10. Yes. Definitely going to lurk. I will probably it hits on a Saturday this year. Yes.
1: Yes.
0: 31st.
2: Yes.
0: So yes, I might even if the weather allows, or maybe even if it doesn't, just strap on that same dress and walk around and pretend to be invisible. I love that. I love walking around on Halloween. The Halloween sounds. There's like a real coziness mm-hmm. about it. And there's something about just like the weight of the air by the time we get to the end of October. But sometimes the humidity is still there.
1: Mm-hmm.
0: You can still hear like the lone clicking cicada. You know, it's that like sort of yes. liminal period between summer and fall.
1: I think that's kind of the point, isn't it?
0: Maybe.
1: Is that transitionary period and that liminal space. I love right. that use of that term kind of invites people to do the last the last bit of their cravings for like socialization and being outside before we like turn into the dark part of the year where it's like, well, the holidays are there, but also like I'm busy doing holidays or family, and I'm also just kind of having that introspection
0: right.
1: and wanting to like be quiet and sleep, and mm-hmm. it's dark and yes. I don't really want to go outside
0: right.
1: like this is the last hurrah
0: yes.
1: and then we all kind of turn in for the next 4 months.
0: I think that probably Halloween in Milwaukee is more intense in that regard, right? Because
1: True.
0: It is. I mean, like, and the seasons change so fast. It's mm-hmm. like a snap. Mm-hmm. I love that interpretation of it. It's mm-hmm. everybody's just last chance to last hurrah, mm-hmm. All Hallows Eve.
2: Mm-hmm.
1: Before you have to like put on coats to walk around.
2: Mm-hmm. You might. It snowed on Halloween.
1: It did a couple of years ago. That's true.
0: It has been known that horrible like sleety. Yeah. It has been known to happen. Yes.
2: Those poor kids have to put coats over their costumes.
0: No. Yeah. That is the worst. I know. That's yes.
2: So sad.
0: Right.
1: So outside of this, do you typically celebrate Halloween?
0: Do I celebrate Halloween? I think that I celebrate in that kind of last minute sense. So I don't usually decorate. I don't now. Okay, so I do have to shout out to my school. I'm at Lloyd Barbie Montessori,
1: cool.
0: And every year, at least since I've been music teacher, we do a thriller flash mob as part of our.
1: Ooh.
0: We have a trick or treat, a trunk or treat fest.
1: Nice.
0: So I think that in that sense. You know, when you work with little ones, mm-hmm. you start celebrating Halloween literally at the beginning of the school year.
1: Sure.
0: Ever since last Halloween, they've been talking about what they want to dress up as,
1: yeah.
0: And they've been envisioning it. So I do celebrate. I mean, every single day,
1: mm-hmm.
0: And we learn like actual, you know, Michael Jackson moves, and all gather together at some point during the Trunk or Treat Fest, and all the kiddos do a thriller flash mob.
2: That is so
0: Michael
2: cute.
0: Jackson's
2: so
0: thriller.
2: Cute. Yeah.
0: Which, yeah,
2: so cute.
0: It's epic.
2: I love that.
0: It's amazingly cute. But the kids don't think it's cute. I remind them how terrifying they are. I mean, as far as they're
1: oh,
0: concerned,
1: right.
0: they are like terrifying.
2: Oh, I see.
0: Possessed zombies.
2: Okay.
0: At this Harvard Fest. And they know no matter what they're doing, whether they're getting their faces painted or whether they're getting candy or whether they're, you know, whatever the activity is, when they hear that like, and the footsteps at
1: mm-hmm.
0: the beginning,
1: mm-hmm.
0: they know to just drop whatever they're doing and act like they're like suddenly possessed. And they like very slowly walk toward the site of the flash mob. And yeah, by the time that like starts, they're all kind of like morphing into zombies.
1: Oh my gosh.
0: It's wow. awesome. So yeah, that's kind of how I celebrate with that festival and just seeing the kids just like revel in the creepiness and scariness. Especially, you know, I guess this full circle back to being 50 in 1984 when Thriller was dropped, I was about their age. I was 8 years old.
1: Oh, yeah.
0: And it was an absolute sensation. We were all just like absolutely floored that there could be, like, first of all, not only a music video, but a movie, like a full length or like a short film.

0: Sometimes I'll do something very vague, like a skeleton crew. So, you know, just like jumpsuit, white sort of, you know, calavera face, and you know, skull cap.
1: That sounds cool.
0: If I can find like a gnarled stick down by the river, I might use.
2: Oh yeah,
0: I might
2: love
0: use
2: a good
0: that.
2: Stick.
0: Yes. So it's a costume that can be interpreted in many different ways, and usually it's just stuff I have lying around the house.
2: Those are the best.
1: So yeah, really, they yeah. are. That is always yeah. good stuff when you're like, and this, and I'll be holding this.
0: Mm-hmm.
1: This is my prop.
0: Yes, this is my. It's always good to have a prop.
1: Yeah,
0: for anxiety alone.
1: Yeah.
0: Am I pulling it off?
2: Something to fiddle.
0: My walking stick says, yes, I am.
2: So we covered the Halloween. Do you like scary, though? Like, are you a Halloween, like a horror buff?
0: I do like scary.
2: You do like scary.
0: I do like scary. I like psychological scary. I've been thinking about horror films that I love. I love films where the protagonist doesn't know whether their mind is, you know,
2: ooh.
0: Becoming dismantled,
2: ooh, okay.
0: or it's really happening. So
1: yeah.
0: things like Rosemary's Baby.
2: Oh, that was great. I read the book. I haven't
0: ooh.
2: Seen the movie.
0: Oh, you got to see the movie. You know, I think the book is probably
2: Looks
0: a different
2: crazy.
0: Experience. Yes, totally. And actually deals, I think, more with her psyche. Than the film actually does.
2: Well, there's that sense that you're not believed.
0: Yes.
2: And I think that so many, like, women and you know, femme-identifying people, like, have been through that, like, why don't they... What do you mean? Like,
0: right.
2: I'm having this experience. Why don't you, like, why don't you believe me?
0: Right. I am feeling this. This is my truth. Mm-hmm. And my truth is being negated by everybody around me to the point where I doubt myself, but yet I don't, because mm-hmm. these things keep happening.
2: Mm-hmm.
0: So yeah, I love that. I really like Weapons a lot, the film that came out last year that
2: Amy really recommended. I haven't seen
0: Amy
2: that
0: yet. Madigan won the Academy Award for it. And that's another just it's the films that take the kind of standard horror tropes and apply it to real psychological issues or just real, you know, political and societal issues.
2: Mm-hmm.
0: I really love. Mm-hmm. But that said, give me Shaun of the Dead.
2: Oh, it's so good.
0: I purchased that film so that I can, on a really hard day, just come home and hear his girlfriend say, Shaun!
1: Is there a go-to Halloween movie that like, you watch every year?
0: Oh, is there?
1: Do you have a tradition of any kind?
0: Do I have a Halloween tradition? I love Night of the Living Dead. And I would say the 28 Days Later
2: ooh,
0: trilogy.
2: That's a good series. Yeah.
0: I love them for very different reasons. Mm-hmm. And the latest one, 28 Years Later, it also has like a really kick-ass soundtrack.
2: Mm.
0: So yes, I'll be playing a lot of that.
2: Nice.
0: Let me see. Because the previous guests brought up The Happening, the M. Night Shyamalan. I love the badness of M. Night Shyamalan. I love the like the kind of like he tries to pull something off and doesn't quite do it.
2: Uh-huh.
0: I like that. I like the you know, a film like The Village where you're like, what, what, what?
2: Oh, sure. Oh. The bad guys in the background.
0: They're just in like
2: good stuff.
0: Greenwich, Connecticut. So that's that I find kind of funny. Yeah. But as far as that, no, go to Halloween films. Whatever psychological.
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Hello and welcome to We the People, Songs of Freedom, Justice, and Solidarity. I'm your host, Peter Donalds. I sincerely hope you're well. A great lineup, as always. Music this week from Sinead O'Connor, Joan Baez, The Highwaymen, and Alison Russell. Our spoken word selection comes from an educational film produced by the United States Department of Defense? Okay. Let's start with this. Keb Mo, featuring Roseanne Cash.

That was American Remains from supergroup The Highwaymen from their 2009 album Highwayman 2. Before that, from 1964, Phil Oakes' There But For Fortune, we heard the hit version by Joan Baez. We opened with Put a Woman in Charge, Keb Moe featuring Roseanne Cash, the album Oklahoma, 2019. If you were stranded on a desert island and could only listen to one artist for the rest of your life, who would it be? I think this would be my choice. Here's Sinead O'Connor.

0: want to give you the truth, folks. The truth about America. I know you've got a lot of questions. You want to know why you're not getting the breaks you deserve. Well, I'm not a politician, but I've made it my business to study these things, and I happen to know the facts. Now, friends, I'm just an average American. But I'm an American American, and some of the things I see in this country of ours make my blood boil. I see people with foreign accents making all the money. I see Negroes holding jobs that belong to me and you. Now I ask you, if we allow this thing to go on, what's going to become of us real Americans?
1: I've heard this kind of talk before, but I never expected to hear it in America.
2: This fella seems to know what he's talking about.
1: Yes, he knows all right.
0: What's the answer? What are we real Americans going to do about it? You'll find it right here in this little pamphlet. The truth about Negroes and foreigners. The truth about the Catholic Church. Now, friends, these books are free. Paid for by real Americans who want others to know the truth.
1: Excuse me, young man, but are you actually going to read that stuff?
2: Sure, why not? You heard what he said. Didn't you?
1: Yes, I heard. But do you believe in that kind of talk?
2: I don't know. Makes pretty good sense to me.
0: I'm speaking to you as an American American. And I tell you, friends, we'll never be able to call this country our own until it's a country without. Without what?
3: Yeah, without what?
0: Without Negroes. Without alien foreigners. Without Catholics. Without Freemasons.
2: You know these people. What's wrong with the Masons? I'm a Mason. Hey, that fella's talking about me.
1: And that makes a difference, doesn't it?
0: These are your enemies. These are the people who are trying to take over our country. Now you know them. You know what they stand for. And it's up to you and me to fight them. Fight them and destroy them before they destroy us. Thank you.
1: Before he said Masons, you were ready to agree with him.
2: Well, yes, but he was talking about... What about those other people?
1: But in this country, we have no other people. We are American people, all of us.
2: What about you? You aren't American, are you?
1: I was born in Hungary, but now I am an American citizen. And I have seen what this kind of talk can do. I saw it in Berlin.
2: What were you doing there?
1: I was a professor at the university. I heard the same words we have heard today. But I was a fool then. I thought Nazis were crazy people, stupid fanatics. But unfortunately, it was not so. You see, they knew that they were not strong enough to conquer a unified country. So they split Germany into small groups. They used prejudice as a practical weapon to cripple the nation. Of course, that was not easy to do. They had to work hard to do it. You see, we human beings are not born with prejudices. Always they are made for us, made by someone who wants something. Remember that when you hear this kind of talk. Somebody is going to get something out of it, and it isn't going to be you. This is not classroom theory. I saw it happen. We must never let that happen to us or to our country. We must never let ourselves be divided by race or color or religion, because in this country we all belong to minority groups. I was born in Hungary. You are a Mason. These are minorities. And then you belong to other minority groups too. You are a farmer. You have blue eyes. You go to the Methodist Church. Your right to belong to these minorities is a precious thing. You have a right to be what you are and say what you think, because here we have personal freedom. We have liberty. And these are not just fancy words. This is a practical and priceless way of living. But we must work at it. We must guard everyone's liberty, or we can lose our own. If we allow any minority to lose its freedom by persecution or by prejudice, we are threatening our own freedom. And this is not simply an idea. This is good, hard, common sense. You see, here in America, it's not a question whether we tolerate minorities. America is minorities. And that means you and me. So let's not be suckers. We must not allow the freedom or dignity of any man to be threatened by any act or word. Let's be selfish about it. Let's forget about we and they. Let's think about us.
4: That was an excerpt from the educational film Don't Be a Sucker, released by the U.S. Department of Defense in 1947 and unofficially re-released over the last few years by millions of Americans sharing it through social media. Before that, Sinead O'Connor from her 2007 album Thank You for Hearing Me. That's the 1969 classic Streets of London by singer-songwriter Ralph McTell. We'll finish with Alison Russell featuring Milwaukee's own Sista Strings, who wrote and performed this beautiful string arrangement. Here's You're Not Alone.

You're Not Alone, the title track from Alison Russell's 2019 LP, featuring Brandi Carlile and my old next-door neighbor's Sister Strings. The music community here in Milwaukee is so proud of sisters Monique and Shanti Ross. They've played everywhere in the last couple of years, Madison Square Garden, Carnegie Hall, collaborated with the likes of Joni Mitchell, Sir Elton John, and they continue to tour with Brandi Carlile. This is We the People, Songs of Freedom, Justice, and Solidarity. We're part of the Charles Purcell Presents family of podcasts, so find us on all platforms under that title. I'm Peter Donalds. 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
3: What would I try if I was safe always? 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Now I wanna build some stuff. It takes a village or maybe your whole city. The illest ones are always the ones who know the gritty. The struggle, who's growing with me if you're sold.

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Hello, hello, all you beautiful people. Welcome to another episode of Non-Genred with your pilot speaking, DJ Drip Sweat. Hope you all are enjoying your day so far. It's been a bit of a rough week, but I've had a lot of support around me that's been feeling really good. And so this

Hello and welcome back to La Java. I'm your host, the Zen Rebel, and today's program is taking us to Italy. We started off our program with Franco Battiato, and the name of the song was Summer on a Solitary Beach. We're going to continue now with Ornella Vanoni, and the name of this song is called L'Appuntamento.

Well, all right. We just listened to Rafael Lacara. The name of the song was called Pedro. Before that, we heard Arti en Mestieri, and the name of that piece was called Salto con la Stag. Before that, we heard another DJ, or a couple of DJs, I must say, Donato Dozzi and Brando Lupi, and their name of their piece was called Liquid. And we started off this set with Ornella Venoni, L'Appartamento was the name of that song. You're listening to La Java. You can always email me at lajavashow@gmail.com if you have any suggestions or if you even want to come on the show. That would be terrific. So we're going to continue our program on Italian music. We're going to listen next to Marco Carola, and this is Night and Day.

Yes, I do. Hell yeah. A couple hours, huh? I hate to do this to my boy, but let's drop this.

fly with her. I hate to do this to my boy. Nice job.

Well, we're very quickly running out of time. In the background, we're listening to Alessandro Cortini, and Batticuore is the name of that song. Before that, we heard Joseph Capriati, Solar System was the name of that piece. Before that, we heard Salvador Adamo, Non mi tenere in braccio. Before that, we heard a couple of DJs, Klein and MBO, and then that followed Stefano Bolani, La Sicilia, was the name of that piece. Before that, we heard Claudio Coccoluto, and the name of the song was called 180 Grams. That was like a live set at the Esquilino Market in Rome. And we started off this long set with Marco Carola, Night and Day. Well, I hope you've enjoyed the music from Italy today. I hope as well you'll join me next week for another edition of La Java. I'm your host, the Zen Rebel. Until next week, ciao, mis amis.

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welcome to another episode of Non-Genre with your pilot speaking, DJ Drip Sweat. Hope you all are enjoying your day so far. It's been a bit of a rough week, but I've had a lot of support around me that's been feeling really good. And so this mix is just, it's honestly a reflection of my mood right now, but you know, in my default of an uplifted spirit. So we got a lot of like R&B, we got a juke joint up in here. We have the vibe of, you know, the turning of summer into fall and autumn. The leaves are changing where I'm at. I had a car full of leaves the other day. Leaves and spiders and still bees. So glad to see the bees out. I did accidentally, I almost lied to you all. I actually made a conscious decision to swap one with a pickleball paddle. My first dead bee ever, intentionally. And let's dedicate this episode to that bee. R.I.P. bee. R.I.P. Stay hydrated and buckle up. Here we go. Here we go. Here we go. Here we go.

say sad, Ringo, Fred Faith, Deck Daddy, Ike, Haile, like DJ Harrison, Z8 with me, Nedja, Sarah, Sam, Ho Giddy Gang, Ate This, Children of Zeus, Mong Nus, Mo Roof, J Prince, Mutual with the Aprons.

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1: Around 4 p.m. this afternoon, a New Yorker was shot by ICE agents in Marble Hill. When ICE agents opened fire, a five-year-old child, was in the back seat of the car.
0: New Yorkers protest late into the night after masked ICE agents, at least one dressed as a construction worker, shot and wounded a man through a car window. We'll speak to New York Democratic congressional candidate Daria Lisa Avila Chevalier and New York City Council member Carmen De La Rosa.
2: The call for the abolishment of ICE has to be clear and concise.
3: That's right.
2: ICE has no place in community. ICE has no place in Marble Hill, in the Bronx, in New York City, or anywhere.
0: Then the winner of the 2026 Nobel Peace Prize has been announced.
4: The Norwegian Nobel Committee has decided to award the Nobel Peace Prize for 2026 to Navathanam Navi Pillai for her efforts to promote peace and international law.
0: We'll speak to war crimes prosecutor Reed Brody. And finally, to the ongoing fallout from Cornell University's handling of an alleged gang rape at a college fraternity.
5: Not alone, and we are here to stand with her and to point out to everyone in the world that this is not an isolated case and we want this to end.
0: We'll speak to a Cornell student and a professor leading the call for a no-confidence vote in Cornell President Michael Kotlikoff. All that and more coming up. Welcome to Democracy Now!, democracynow.org, The War and Peace Report. I'm Amy Goodman. Protests erupted in New York City Thursday after a federal immigration agent shot and wounded a man in the Marble Hill neighborhood of northern Manhattan. Seven shots rang out in quick succession just after 4 p.m. on a crowded street. As people, men, women, and children, walked home from school or work or accompanied their children, 28-year-old Oscar Belgal was struck in the neck. His five-year-old child, who was in the back seat, was physically unharmed. Belgal was taken to a local hospital where hundreds of protesters soon gathered to demand his release, chanting, "ICE off our streets now, and we want justice." New York police arrested four people, assaulted many others, including congressional candidate Daria Lisa Avila Chevalier, who was knocked to the ground. Mayor Zoran Mamdani said he called President Trump and Homeland Security Secretary Mark Wayne Mullen to negotiate Belgal's release, but was rebuffed. He said he spoke to the president for 2 hours. He expressed outrage over the shooting and repeated his call to abolish ICE.
1: ICE undermines public safety. It makes us less safe. New York City will not stand by while ICE agents shoot New Yorkers. And we will not back down from the demand that so many, including myself, have put forward time and again. This is an agency that must be abolished.
0: This comes after the Trump administration ordered immigration agents to increase their daily arrest total to up to 3,000 arrests per day, up from 2,000 per day through the midterm elections. After headlines, we'll speak with Democratic congressional candidate Daria Lisa Avila Chevalier and New York City Council member Carmen De La Rosa. In Harrison, New Jersey, there's growing outrage over the violent detention of a man by mass federal immigration agents in a chaotic scene that was caught on video. Footage of Wednesday's incident shows a woman holding a baby and a young boy trying to hold onto a handcuffed man as federal agents attempt to push him into an unmarked SUV. Another child collapses to the pavement wailing as bystanders attempt to intervene, shouting, "It's a kid and she's got a baby."
6: Y'all, it's a kid. Come on, Bobby, you gotta let him go. Bobby, you gotta let him go. Baby, please.
0: Some agents in the video wore masks despite a New Jersey law banning law enforcement officers from covering their faces in most cases. Meanwhile, in Chicago, the family of Silverio Villegas Gonzalez has filed a formal complaint against the Trump administration seeking damages for what they're calling the execution-style killing of the 38-year-old Mexican father of two. Villegas Gonzalez was killed by ICE agents in September 2025 in a Chicago suburb during Operation Midway Blitz. He was unarmed and had no criminal record. In a statement, Villegas' family wrote, quote, "The administration has tried to justify his death by smearing his good name with lies and false narratives, but here's the truth. After Silverio was shot, two innocent children were left without their father, and we were left without a brother and son. We're united by the same pain that every family who's been impacted by this inhumane immigration system faces," they said. The USS Abraham Lincoln aircraft carrier has finally returned to San Diego after an unprecedented 265 days at sea. During the extended deployment, there were at least 8 suicide attempts amidst reports of deteriorating troop morale linked to poor conditions, food shortages, and contaminated water. The Navy faced difficulty restocking the ship after Iran blew up a key Navy logistics hub at a base in Bahrain in February. This forced the Navy to relocate its regional logistics and supply hub over 2,000 miles away to Diego Garcia in the Indian Ocean. In related news, a new congressional report reveals at least 81 U.S. military aircraft and drones have been damaged or destroyed since the U.S. launched its war against Iran. In Michigan, Democratic Senate candidate Dr. Abdul El-Sayed faced off against former Republican Congressman Mike Rogers in their first debate Thursday evening. Dr. El-Sayed criticized Rogers' support for foreign wars.
3: I've got a guy to my left over here who thinks that the best use of our money is to go fight wars abroad. What has that given us? It's part of the reason why he was in Congress. $12 trillion the national debt blew up because he's never seen a war he didn't want us fighting. So I don't consider an ally a country that takes us to wars we don't need to fight. And I don't want to be fighting wars we don't need to fight.
0: During the debate, Mike Rogers defended the tens of millions of dollars spent by AIPAC and other pro-Israel groups in support of his campaign. He also defended his staunch support for Israel.
6: I support just staunchly their right to exist, the right to exist for the Jewish state, and the right to defend itself in a very difficult neighborhood.
7: Got 10 seconds. Is there anything Israel could do that would lose your support?
6: Listen, if they're talking about using nuclear weapons, they would definitely lose my support.
7: All right, thank you
6: I've
7: very
6: never
7: much.
6: Heard them say that, though.
0: In Ukraine, the death toll from Russian attacks over the past 2 days has climbed to 78 after a bomb tore through 2 buses Thursday in the Ukrainian city of Kramatorsk near the front lines. The attack left debris and body parts littered across a road. In response, Ukrainian President Volodymyr Zelensky criticized the Trump administration for pursuing economic ties with Russia while also serving as a mediator in efforts to end the war. The 2026 Nobel Peace Prize has been awarded to Navi Pillay, the South African-born jurist and human rights activist, for her efforts to promote peace and international law. Navi Pillay is a judge on the International Court of Justice in a case against Burma alleging genocide over the military's treatment of Rohingyas. She previously served as a judge on the International Criminal Tribunal for Rwanda and the International Criminal Court. She also served as the UN High Commissioner for Human Rights and until recently chaired the UN Independent International Commission of Inquiry on the Occupied Palestinian Territory. Last year, the commission concluded Israel was committing genocide in Gaza. This is Navi Pillay speaking about the commission's findings.
8: In our report, the commission found that the Israeli authorities and Israeli security forces committed and are continuing to commit the following underlying acts of genocide against the Palestinians in the Gaza Strip. 1, killing members of the group. 2, causing serious bodily or mental harm to members of the group. 3, deliberately inflicting on the group conditions of life calculated to bring about its physical destruction in whole or in part, and 4, imposing measures intended to prevent births within the group.
0: We'll have more on the 2026 Nobel Peace Prize winner, Navi Pillay, later in the broadcast with war crimes prosecutor Reid Brody. The Justice Department's Civil Rights Division has convened a federal grand jury as it seeks a criminal indictment of Cassidy Hutchinson, the former White House aide who is a key witness to the House committee investigating the January 6, 2021 attack on the U.S. Capitol. In 2022, Cassidy testified President Trump knew the attendees at his rally outside the White House January 6 were armed with assault rifles, handguns, knives and mace, but ordered the Secret Service to remove security magnetometers, or mags, from the rally.
9: I was in the vicinity of a conversation where I overheard the president say something to the effect of, you know, I don't effing care that they have weapons. They're not here to hurt me. Take the effing mags away. Let my people in. They can march to the Capitol from here.
0: House Democrats are calling for a probe into an alleged pay-to-play scheme involving Kimberly Guilfoyle, the U.S. ambassador to Greece. The Wall Street Journal reports Guilfoyle requested a Republican donor named Eric Dieters give her $100,000 just days before her confirmation hearing. Guilfoyle wrote to Dieters, quote, "You could just send it here. It won't show up anywhere if you wire money to American Express, please." Dieters spoke to ABC News on Thursday.
10: She was so desperate for me to send that $100,000. She said, "If you do this for me," and it's in the text messages, "I will be your ride or die in Trump world."
0: Guilfoyle is the former fiance of Donald Trump Jr. In related news, The Wall Street Journal reports Guilfoyle got into a heated argument in March with Greece's energy minister. Guilfoyle referred to the impending collapse of the Romanian government and then said, quote, "We can do that to any country we want. We can do that here," she said. In an unprecedented move, the U.S. military will live stream the execution of former Army psychiatrist Nidal Hassan, the gunman who killed 13 people at the Fort Hood military base in 2009. He's set to be executed by firing squad on December 3rd. Defense Secretary Pete Hegseth discussed the plan on the far-right Real America's Voice News channel.
11: It was a radical Islamist attack in uniform inside the ranks, and so he's going to get a firing squad of soldiers, as it should be, and we'll make sure that people are able to watch it, that it's public, because people need to understand that this is there's serious consequences for these types of things.
0: The execution of Nidal Hassan is set to become the first public execution in the United States since 1936, when some 20,000 people in Owensboro, Kentucky, watched a young black man hanged after he was convicted of raping a white woman. A warning to our audience, the following stories contain graphic descriptions of sexual assault. The 20-year-old former student who sued Cornell University, alleging she was gang raped by 7 male students at the Chi Phi fraternity house, has reportedly gone into hiding in her parents' home after receiving death threats. Lawyers for the woman, known only as Jane Doe, described her deteriorating mental state to CNN after an escalating series of violent threats. That included a so-called swatting episode in which heavily armed police officers showed up at her family home, guns drawn, on a bogus tip that people had been killed inside. Thursday was a national day of action in solidarity with Jane Doe and against impunity for sexual abusers, with high schoolers, college students and advocates holding walkouts, rallies and vigils in at least 40 states. Later in the broadcast, we'll hear from protesters at Columbia University and Barnard College, and we'll hear from a Cornell student and a Cornell professor who's trying to lead a vote for no confidence in the Cornell administration. In Arizona, Democratic congressional candidate Bernadette Green Placentia says she was assaulted and raped by 2 men in August as she attempted to repair a damaged campaign sign late at night. Green Placentia believes the attack may have been politically motivated. She reported the alleged assault to the Maricopa County Sheriff's Office 2 weeks later, saying she was hit from behind and knocked unconscious before waking up to two men sexually assaulting her. She says she does not have a clear memory of the assault, during which she may have suffered a concussion, but she recalls one of the attackers calling her a Democratic bee. It rhymes with itch. Green Placentia said she decided to come forward to give a voice to other survivors. And President Trump's newly released financial disclosure shows that he purchased as much as $5 million in SpaceX bonds shortly before he signed a new space policy that could benefit Elon Musk and his company. In total, Trump bought up to $250 million in stocks in August, including an investment of up to $25 million in Meta, the parent company of Facebook. Such stock trading by a sitting president is unprecedented. ABC recently reported Trump made 21,000 securities trades during his first year back in office. By contrast, Joe Biden made a total of 13 trades during his entire term. In related news on Thursday, Trump honored SpaceX founder Elon Musk and other tech executives at a White House science summit. And those are some of the headlines. This is Democracy Now!, democracynow.org, The War and Peace Report. I'm Amy Goodman in New York with Juan Gonzalez in Chicago. Hi, Juan.
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0: Well, today, Juan, we're going to be talking about your old neighborhood, Uptown in Manhattan. Protests erupted in New York City on Thursday after a federal immigration agent shot and wounded a man in his vehicle in the Marble Hill neighborhood of northern Manhattan. Seven shots rang out in quick succession just after 4 p.m. on a crowded street as people walked home from work or accompanied their children home from school. 28-year-old Oscar Belgal was struck in the neck. His 5-year-old child was in the back seat of the car. Belgal was taken to the nearby Columbia Presbyterian Allen Hospital, where hundreds of protesters gathered to demand his release, chanting, "ICE off our streets now, and we want justice." New York police arrested 4 people, assaulted others, including congressional candidate Dadi Elisa Avila Chevalier, who was knocked to the ground. She'll join us in a minute. In a late-night news conference, New York City Mayor Zoran Mamdani said he called President Trump and spoke to him for 2 hours and also talked to Homeland Security Secretary Mark Wayne Mullen to negotiate Belgal's release, but was unsuccessful.
1: Around 4 p.m. this afternoon, a New Yorker was shot by ICE agents in Marble Hill. Many of the facts surrounding this shooting are still unclear. ICE agents surrounded the man's vehicle before opening fire. They wore construction vests and masks that concealed their faces. There was no reasonable way to identify them as ICE agents. School had just gotten out. The street was crowded with families and children. When ICE agents opened fire, a five-year-old child was in the back seat of the car. Thank God that child is physically unharmed. For the past 2 hours, I have been on the phone with President Trump and Secretary Mullen, negotiating the release of the man ICE agents shot. Those negotiations were unsuccessful. Just moments ago, ICE put the man in an unmarked vehicle and whisked him away. Let me say this plainly. What happened today was an outrage. I stand here not just as the mayor of our city, but as someone who is proud to be an immigrant in our city. And I know that these kinds of raids, this kind of terrorizing of this city, leaves the 3 million immigrants of this city asking if they are safe here, if they belong here, if this too can be their home here. We will not normalize ICE's viciousness. We will not accept its cruelty. We know, and I have said this directly, whether to the president or to the public, ICE undermines public safety. It makes us less safe. New York City will not stand by while ICE agents shoot New Yorkers. And we will not back down from the demand that so many, including myself, have put forward time and again. This is an agency that must be abolished.
0: New York City Mayor Zoran Mamdani, late last night at a news conference. We're joined now by two guests who were also on the scene last night. New York City Council member Carmen De La Rosa represents Marble Hill, Inwood, and Washington Heights. And we're joined by Daria Lisa Avila Chevalier. She's the Democratic candidate for Congress, representing Upper Manhattan and parts of the Bronx. I mean, to say the least, it was heated last night. I was there with Democracy Now!'s Nicole Salazar. Let me turn to Daria Lisa Avila Chevalier. Can you talk about what you're demanding right now as you participated in the news conference, then you marched to the hospital, hundreds were there, and then what happened to you?
13: Yeah, well, first of all, thank you, Amy, so much for having me. I had hoped that the next time we would get to speak would be under happier circumstances, but frankly, I've just been feeling enraged since yesterday, and it has been hard to process all that has happened and transpired. You know, when we were at the press conference, we were calling very clearly all of the elected officials for the abolishment of ICE. This is an agency that should have never existed to begin with. And what we saw yesterday was a prime example of why it is a terror to our communities, why it should not exist. It undermines public safety. It makes our communities feel terrorized by their own government. And we need to make sure that such an agency never comes to pass and never exists again. The fact that there were so many agents, ICE agents, HSI agents, federal agents on the scene, the NYPD was not giving elected officials much information once we were on the scene to try to understand what had happened, whether or not the child was safe. The fact that it took so long for us to get confirmation of those details, you know, all of that undermines public safety. Folks were scared, and rightfully so. You know, it was Senator Gustavo Rivera and I had to go behind HSI agents, Homeland Security investigation agents, because they were going door to door asking neighbors for quote unquote evidence, asking them about their video cameras, asking them for more information. And we had to go behind the HSI agents to let folks know that they were under no obligation to open the door, that they were under no obligation to speak to any of these agents without a warrant. And so I want New Yorkers to know, if you see someone, even if it says police, if it's not a warrant, if they do not have a warrant, they do not have to open the door or speak to any of these agents. They will pretend to be NYPD police. They are not. You do not have to open the door to them. We, you know, went over to the press conference after that, called for abolishing ICE, called for the release of the person who had been shot, and for answers and accountability and meaningful accountability. Unfortunately, what I saw was NYPD escalating the situation, where protesters were outside of the hospital trying to make sure that ICE wasn't leaving with our neighbor. And, you know, they continued to escalate the situation. As I was trying to de-escalate and telling them that the barricades were not necessary, that folks were calm, you know, the tensions continued to rise and police became more aggressive. And at one point shoved me and others to the ground. You know, there were four arrests that happened yesterday. Those were completely unnecessary. The escalation, you know, was completely unnecessary. And this is why we also must demand that we get rid of and disband the SRG, because this type of response should have never happened for folks who were just simply trying to protect their neighbor.
12: Yeah, I'd like to ask Councilwoman Carmen De La Rosa. I know this neighborhood well. I lived in Inwood, a few blocks away from there, for nearly 20 years, especially around where this happened. This is a highly congested area, especially in the afternoon, 4 o'clock in the afternoon, people coming out of the train station, a big mall right next door to there. Haven't you and other public officials complained about previously about ICE using a target right there in that mall to gather their forces and to go out on sweeps?
14: Yes, there's been an escalating sightings of ICE at the Target parking lot, which is private property. Myself and the surrounding elected officials have come together to demand that the owner of the property stop allowing ICE onto his property. We've been told that they would discontinue any presence of ICE at the parking lot. Unfortunately, we continue to see ICE there, and it has also been the scene of neighbors protesting that presence of ICE. But we've also seen ICE in our local parks. We've seen ICE sightings and congregating at Van Cortlandt Park, in Inwood Hill Park. And this is the result of that escalating presence and unnecessary presence of ICE in our communities.
12: And how did the New York City Police Department deal with you as compared to the ICE agents and the federal authorities?
14: As Daria Lisa just said, the information coming from the NYPD was vague at best. I personally witnessed the NYPD escalating aggressively towards our community, barricading the community in, pressing barricades against our neighbors as they try to make sure that their rights, their civil rights to protest, to show up, to speak up, were being violated.

0: high-powered weapon as children are leaving school. And what does it mean for the city and also the state of New York to be a sanctuary city and state?
1: You know, Amy, I cannot think of any good reason why such a weapon would be in our city at all, held by anybody. And the fact that these cowboys who think they can just be above the law are shooting into our streets, not asking who is around, shooting into a car that had a 5-year-old child in it. That child is so traumatized now because they just witnessed his father be shot by these agents. You know, when we arrived at the scene, I asked the officers whether it was a crime scene because of the crash or a crime scene because of the shooting. And the NYPD told me that it was a crime scene because of the shooting. And yet they could not tell us whether the shooter had been apprehended, who the shooter was. No information was given to us. And so to Carmen's point, the vagueness of this really forces us to ask whether the silence here is not also complicity in ICE's actions. The fact that, you know, we saw agents change clothes, we were trying to figure out, identify which agency they were with, and no information was being given to elected officials at all levels of government. It was truly astonishing as I was making my way over to the hospital to see, an unmarked car, which had police lights, heading south, and police, NYPD police, physically pushing protesters out of the street. And as the car was ramming into people before speeding away, it is truly shocking. And the levels of violence, not just from the fact that the ICE agent had a weapon of that magnitude, but the use of the vehicles that were running into our neighbors, all of that is an affront to the notion that this has anything to do with public safety. We have become less safe with the presence of ICE, and we need to make sure that we are actually upholding the sanctuary policies of the city. There is no reason why NYPD should be collaborating this way, even just by standing around. That in itself is complicity in this. And, you know, I was actually very disgusted to hear Commissioner Tisch's remarks yesterday, because just a few hours prior, public advocate Jumaane Williams reminded us that the way that the victim would be spoken about would be in a demonizing way. And just a few hours later, that is what Police Commissioner Tisch did. There is no reason for her to read out, you know, this person's past contact with police. There was no justification for anything that transpired that afternoon. And for her to do that was symboling that there are some occasions under which that is okay. There is no occasion under which this is okay. There is no excuse for allowing ICE to come into our city to shoot 7 bullets into cars where there are children. It is just an outrage. And I truly have no words for just how enraging everything that transpired last night was.
0: I want to thank you both for being with us, Dadia Lisa Avila Chevalier, Democratic candidate in New York's 13th congressional district. And I want to thank New York City Councilmember Carmen De La Rosa. Coming up, the 2026 Nobel Peace Prize has been awarded to Navi Pillay, the South African-born jurist and human rights activist. Stay with us.

0: And performing in our Democracy Now! Studio. This is Democracy Now!, democracynow.org, The War and Peace Report. I'm Amy Goodman with Juan Gonzalez. The Norwegian Nobel Committee has announced the winner of the 2026 Nobel Peace Prize. This is chair of the Nobel Committee speaking in Oslo this morning.
1: The Nobel Peace Prize for 2026 goes to a person who, with exceptional courage and integrity, has led the way towards a more comprehensive global legal order. This year's laureate has been instrumental in ensuring that war crimes, crimes against humanity, and genocide are prosecuted. The Norwegian Nobel Committee has decided to award the Nobel Peace Prize for 2026 to Navathanam Navi Pillai for her efforts to promote peace and international law.
0: The South African human rights lawyer and international jurist, Navi Pillai, has been the United Nations High Commissioner for Human Rights and a judge at both the International Criminal Court and at an international tribunal investigating the 1994 genocide in Rwanda. Most recently, she led the UN Independent International Commission of Inquiry that it concluded that Israel had committed genocide in Gaza. Navi Pillai is now 85 years old. She was born into an Indian Tamil family in apartheid South Africa, the first woman to start a law practice in Natal, South Africa, in 1967. She began her legal career defending anti-apartheid activists, including Nelson Mandela, exposing torture and helping establish key rights for prisoners on Robben Island. The Nobel Committee also praised her work in South Africa.
1: A common thread runs from her early work defending Nelson Mandela and others who stood up against apartheid to her service as a judge in some of the key international court cases of our time.
0: Navi Pillai was in Nuremberg, Germany, at an annual conference of human rights lawyers and judges when she got the news this morning.
2: If you clap a little bit more, I may share this prize with Trump. The last thing I did is the delivery of the report on Gaza, naming what's happening there as genocide.
3: Yeah.
2: Bravo!
0: Meanwhile, Israel's foreign ministry took to X to denounce the awarding of the Nobel Peace Prize to Navi Pillai, calling it a, quote, grotesque weaponization of an award to legitimize anti-Israel hatred and prejudice, unquote. This is Navi Pillai speaking to Reuters last year about her genocide findings as the chair of the UN Independent International Commission of Inquiry on the Occupied Palestinian Territories.
2: Genocide is occurring in Gaza. We haven't gone into Palestine yet. We will, because this is a permanent commission. And we named the three individuals that we felt were responsible. And we said, and the one is the prime minister, the other the president, and the third is the former minister of defense. And we said that since they acted as agents of the state, then the state of Israel is responsible. Today we witness in real time how the promise of never again is broken and tested in the eyes of the world. The ongoing genocide in Gaza is a moral outrage and a legal emergency.
0: For more, we're joined here in our New York studio by war crimes prosecutor Reed Brody, member of the International Commission of Jurists, served as a member of the United Nations Group of Human Rights Experts on Nicaragua. He's also the author of To Catch a Dictator, The Pursuit and Trial of Hissein Habre. First, Reed, your response to Navi Pillai being chosen as the 2026 Nobel Peace Laureate.
4: This was just wonderful. I mean, I love Navi Pillai. I mean, everybody in
3: the human rights movement reveres Navi Pillay, who actually embodies the last 60 years of work for human rights and the rule of law from a anti-apartheid lawyer and judge in South Africa to the tribunals on Rwanda and the ICC as High Commissioner for Human Rights, not just being the first woman in all of these things, but actually, or the first African, but actually, you know, breaking new ground on genocide, on LGBT issues, on women's issues. And it's also a stinging rebuke to Donald Trump. You know, Donald Trump is fighting, and the Nobel Committee did not mention Donald Trump, but his name was omnipresent in what they said. I mean, this Donald Trump is sanctioning judges, fighting for a world in which, you know, might makes right, in which there is no accountability. And Navi Pillay represents the exact opposite of that. The rule of law, accountability for the worst crimes, you know, the rule of law rather than the law of the jungle.
4: And Reid, it's not only a rebuke, obviously, of Donald Trump, but the decision of the Nobel Committee to choose Navi Pillay at this particular time in terms of the impact on Israel and the growing isolation of Israel worldwide. Could you talk about that as well?
3: Well, of course, you know, she Navi Pillay was the head of the UN Independent Commission that was looking into abuses in the occupied territories. I'm on a similar commission for Nicaragua. And she found, you know, with her, you know, beyond a reasonable doubt, reasonable grounds to believe that Israel was committing genocide. And she backed that up, you know, through thousands of interviews, through, you know, forensic proof. And I think around the world, people can cite the work that Navi Pillay has done on this. When people say that Israel is engaged in genocide, they have this imprimatur from a quasi-judicial body of the United Nations, you know, led by one of the most distinguished judges in the world.
0: And if you could comment on the comments of the Nobel Committee around right now, the international legal order and what international human rights law is about.
3: Well, I think that's the most important thing here. I mean, we are living in a moment, as you have had on your show several times, in which the entire architecture of international law and accountability is under attack. The United States, which has vowed to dismantle the International Criminal Court, the court that she used to sit on, brick by brick, which is sanctioning the judges, like as she was once a judge of the ICC. We understand new sanctions for the United States are coming down. And here is somebody who represents the exact opposite, who represents exactly that so-called international law, those rogue international judges that the United States is going up. So this is such an important moment.
0: And interesting, she got the news in Nuremberg, Germany, the significance of Nuremberg and the Nuremberg trials for the establishment of international law.
3: Absolutely. I mean, the Nuremberg is the genesis of international accountability. It's the genesis of never again. It's the first international tribunal that held state actors responsible for crimes against humanity, which talked about aggression as the supreme international crime. And in Nuremberg, she's on the board of the Nuremberg Academy, and there's in fact, one of the last times I saw Navi Pillay was in Nuremberg, where they hold these regular meetings of judges and lawyers to promote the legacy of Nuremberg and the Nuremberg principles, which stand for this idea that no one is above the law. And, you know, very importantly, I mean, the United States, Russia, Soviet Union, France, and the Great Britain were the powers that created the International Military Tribunal. And the U.S. prosecutor, Judge Jackson, said, you know, we are, you know, it's the Germans who are in front of us today, but this law has to apply to everyone.
0: I wanted to ask you a question on a separate issue, and that is the issue of Nicaragua. We have the latest news that the United States has sent a Nicaragua torture victim back to, deported him to Nicaragua, a Nicaraguan exile who was imprisoned and tortured after protesting against the country's government, was deported by the U.S. back to Nicaragua, where he was immediately imprisoned this past week. If you can talk about your role in investigating Nicaragua, and it's very interesting to speak to you, given that, 40 years ago, when you were one of the leading critics and investigators of the Contra war crime atrocities against the Sandinistas.
3: Well, I mean, so today, of course, Nicaragua has become a dictatorship led by Daniel Ortega, in which, you know, there are no human rights, there is no civic space, in which 453 Nicaraguans have been stripped of their nationality, expelled. One-tenth of the Nicaraguan population has fled abroad, and many are in the United States. Some of them old Sandinista leaders, many of them who were expelled by Nicaragua to the United States. And unfortunately, a number of them, Nicaragua once put 222 dissidents on a plane to the United States. As of today, six of those people have been in ICE detention. And, you know, Marco Rubio, the United States considers Nicaragua to be a dictatorship. The U.S. government has coordinated international efforts to isolate Nicaragua, including a recent meeting of the Organization of American States that were devoted to Nicaragua. And yet what we're seeing is that Nicaraguan dissidents are being picked up by ICE and in this case, returned to Nicaragua, where they are rearrested. In other cases, Nicaraguans are being sent around the world. There are Nicaraguans who have been deported to the Central African Republic. A few weeks ago, one of the 222 Nicaraguans who was expelled on a plane, a leading journalist, Luis Galeano, who on whose show I've been many times, was arrested by ICE. And still, now he's out on bail, but he still faces deportation hearings.
0: And your title on the commission investigating Nicaragua
3: I'm a member of the United Nations group of human rights experts on Nicaragua, similar to the one that Navi Pillay was the chair of for the occupied Palestinian territories.
0: In which she found genocide.
3: That Israel had been engaged in genocide.
0: I want to thank you so much for being with us. Reid Brody, war crimes prosecutor, member of the International Commission of Jurists, has served, as he said, as a member of the United Nations Group of Human Rights Experts on Nicaragua. Coming up, we look at the ongoing fallout from Cornell University's handling of an alleged gang rape of a Cornell undergraduate at a college fraternity house. Stay with us.

0: Anti-Patriarchy by Anna Tijoux. This is Democracy Now!, democracynow.org. I'm Amy Goodman with Juan Gonzalez. We turn now to the national outcry over the recent revelations of sexual assault at Cornell University. And a warning to our audience, the following stories contain graphic descriptions of sexual assault. The former student who has sued Cornell University, alleging she was gang-raped in 2024 by seven male students at the Chi Phi fraternity house, has reportedly gone into hiding in her parents' home after receiving death threats. Lawyers for the woman, known only as Jane Doe, describe her deteriorating mental state to CNN after an escalating series of violent threats. That included a so-called swatting episode in which heavily armed police officers showed up at her family home, guns drawn, on a bogus tip that people had been killed inside. Since Jane Doe filed her civil suit, prosecutors have reopened a criminal investigation, and New York Governor Kathy Hochul appointed Attorney General Letitia James as special prosecutor in the case. Cornell University hired Sally Yates, a top former U.S. Justice Department lawyer, to lead an independent review of how the school handled the allegations. Thursday was a national day of action in solidarity with Jane Doe and against impunity for sexual abusers, with high schoolers, college students, advocates holding walkouts, rallies, vigils in 40 states. Here in New York, scores of students from Columbia University and Barnard College protested outside Columbia's gates, demanding administrators cut ties with associates of the late convicted sex trafficker Jeffrey Epstein, including Barnard College trustee Francine Lefrak, who was invited to spend a holiday with Jeffrey Epstein in 2010, 2 years after Epstein was convicted of soliciting prostitution from a minor. This is Marisol Boniface, a sophomore at Barnard College.
1: As I reel in the actions of Cornell University, I remind myself that Jane Doe's case is not one standalone incident. It is a campus rape culture that is permitted on every campus nationwide. It is a culture of ignoring survivors and diminishing their demands. And it is a system that maintains sexual assaulters in their powerful positions.
0: Meanwhile, at Cornell University, faculty members introduced a resolution calling for a no-confidence vote in university administrators' handling of the alleged gang rape at a fraternity house. On Wednesday, students held a sit-in on campus following a large demonstration on campus Monday. This is student protester Saya Taylor speaking Monday.
2: Jane Doe deserved an administration that delivered a fair and proper judicial process. Jane Doe deserved a police department that would actually follow up on her case. Instead, she was silenced. Her rapist free to walk the grounds of Cornell under a system that chose the university over the student.
0: For more, we're joined by Saya Taylor from Ithaca, New York. She's a sophomore at Cornell University, majoring in environment, sustainability, and government, a member of the Students for a Democrat at Cornell. And we're joined from Ithaca by Paul Ortiz, professor of labor history at Cornell University, leading, sponsoring faculty senator for the vote of no confidence resolution. Let's begin with you, Professor Ortiz. What actually are you calling for? What is this vote?
3: Amy, this is a resolution that states that the faculty has no confidence in the ability of the central administration of Cornell to effectively address the ongoing crisis of sexual assault at Cornell. Students have been approaching faculty, Amy, many of us have been holding open office hours, and the number one message that Cornell students have is that the Jane Doe's ordeal is the tip of the iceberg, that there have been many, many other cases where women have been sexually assaulted and raped at Cornell University, and they're afraid of coming forward. They're afraid of going to the authorities because the investigation may be botched or they may be shamed. And so after hearing student after student coming in, and Amy, not just students, current students, but alumni, I've had alumni share stories about how they were raped at Cornell in years past. And so this is what leads us to call for a vote of no confidence in Cornell's central administration.
4: And Professor Ortiz, how do you respond to those who say that this is a largely a symbolic vote if it occurs and will not lead to the removal of the president or the provost?
3: Well, we responded to that by saying the many people approached us as we were putting this resolution together. This was a collective process. And what we came up with was that even if you could remove Mike Kotlikoff or other administrators, and believe me, there are many students and many faculty who would like nothing less. The problem is if you remove one person, it doesn't change the culture. It doesn't change the culture of rape culture on campus. It doesn't change the fact that generations of Cornell students and staff and alumni have been victims of sexual assault, and the central administration has failed to address those traumas. And so it sometimes Americans have this idea that if you just replace the person at the top, things will change. Well, this wouldn't change anything at Cornell.
0: I want to go back to our guest, the student, Saya Taylor, who is 18 years old and a sophomore at Cornell University. If you can explain what you understood took place, this was several years ago when Jane Doe, as we are calling her, says she went into this frat house, Chi Phi, and says she was raped by seven male students. At this point, the college newspaper has named those students, right? Two of them expelled, and several of them still going to class. One was assigned writing an essay. And so we saw signs on campus that protests were holding saying, sentencing, not essays. Can you explain what you understood took place and why this has exploded on the campus now, Saya?
5: What took place, as released by the Cornell Daily Sun, was a very horrific, very detailed, and very graphic incident. What happened to Jane Doe wasn't just the fact that she went to the Chi Phi house and seven men took advantage of her. The entire system of Cornell University failed her. Students are outraged not because they're outraged solely at these seven men. They're outraged at the system that the university perpetrates. Rape culture and sexual assault culture thrives on campus. Even though I am a sophomore and I'm 18 years old, in my one full year that I've seen Cornell University, I have seen it firsthand where Cornell has a very corrupt judicial process. They would rather brush many cases under the rug than actually give people fair trials, fair investigations, and fair due process. So the true outrage in this case doesn't just come from what happened to Jane Doe. It comes from the fact that it could have happened to anybody on campus, and they still would have not received any justice.
4: And Saya, I wanted to ask you, at universities across the country, faculty and staff every year undergo training on sexual harassment and sexual assault and what to do about it and the Title IX requirements. And yet these events continue to happen. What is fundamentally wrong with the process that these universities are undertaking to educate their students and staff?
5: As a member of Students for a Democratic Cornell, us, our organization, along with 40 other coalition partners on campus, released five demands that we want the university to see and to put into action in response to this case. And one of the demands does indeed talk about how mandatory sexual assault prevention training needs to take place. As it stands right now at Cornell University, you need to complete a module in the summer before you become a freshman at Cornell. It is 30 minutes long, and most students that I've interacted with have entirely skipped it. And even besides for the education level, Cornell University does not make sexual assault seem like a big thing. They make sexual assault prevention modules into a quick 30-minute course, which is not the severity that this situation or that these events require.
0: Let me ask Professor Ortiz, just going through what has taken place. Jane Doe said in the lawsuit that she arrived at the Chi Phi fraternity house one night to meet a friend, despite already being intoxicated. She says two of the frat brothers, including her friend, pressured her to snort ketamine and gave her marijuana. She says they proposed a threesome. She was too impaired to consent, then raped her. One of the men then sent a Snapchat message to a fraternity group that chat saying that there was, quote, free bleep upstairs. For the next several hours, Jane Doe says the seven named plaintiffs in the lawsuit took turns assaulting her. Now, Governor Hochul has called for an end to the intoxication loophole. I think 20 states have this that says if you're intoxicated, you can't charge something like rape. And it is said that the Cornell police, in handing over the case to the Ithaca police and to the DA, omitted the phrase that she said, "I am 100% sure I was raped." Professor Ortiz.
3: Yes, these are all facts, Amy. And I think this is the reason that Jane Doe's ordeal has galvanized students, faculty, alumni, and we're hearing from people all across the country. My students have approached me, all women, to talk about their ordeals. And the reason Jane Doe's case galvanized them is they said, we recognize our ordeal at Cornell and Jane Doe's experiences. We have been sexually assaulted. And when we tried to speak out, we were silenced. There is a real culture of fear at Cornell, Amy. It's not just Cornell, but we're focusing on Cornell right now. Students have been afraid to speak out and to say anything that the administration might view as being unpopular. We know that there was repression of pro-Palestinian protesters, of anti-war protesters. What my students report to me is there's a continuum of fear about speaking out to any experience that the university doesn't want us to be being made public.
0: Shut down. Was Chi Phi shut down?
3: Yes, it was shut down. And Amy, this morning, there was a powerful op-ed written by a former Chi Phi member in the Cornell Daily Sun. And I really want to lift up the Daily Sun as really a beacon of amazing reporting on campus, the independent student newspaper. But that former member of Chi Phi detailed the brutal hazing and very sexualized hazing rituals.
0: We have to leave it there, but I want to thank you so much for being with us. We'll certainly continue to cover this case. Paul Ortiz, professor of labor history at Cornell, and Saya Taylor, 18-year-old sophomore at Cornell, majoring in environment, sustainability, and government, member of the Students for a Democratic Cornell. That does it for our show. Steal the Story, Please. The documentary about Democracy Now! 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Find out more at stealthestory.org. I'm Amy Goodman with Juan Gonzalez.
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24: From the New Arts and Media Studios in Milwaukee, I'm Charles Purcell. This is The Log. I'm still a little uncomfortable about something, and that is that here in the home stretch of midterm elections, it troubles me that all of the really horrible things that the administration is doing, the entire regime, including its accomplices in the courts and Congress, all the terrible things they do seem to take a back seat to cost of living. And it's not that I don't understand that. Of course, that's your first concern. But it also seems to suggest that if cost of living wasn't a problem, that the other things wouldn't matter. And I just think they ought to matter. All the pundits tell us, all the talking heads tell us, and the polls themselves tell us that nothing really matters except our wallets. Is that who we've become? It seems odd at this point that I feel the need to remind us all of a few things. Authoritarian, fascist, unitary executive, any of this ring a bell? The Orange Menace just told Congress the other day that he's rescinding almost $1 billion in federal funding that Congress has already approved. It's absolutely illegal, but the courts will let him get away with it. Congress will let him get away with it. Of course, it's funding having to do with immigration services and support to foreign countries and education programs and health research and, you know, the good stuff. God forbid we spend any federal money on assistance for businesses owned by minorities. Can't do that. Again, all of these programs already approved by his Congress, by the way, a Republican Congress. He's moving ahead with the arch, with the ballroom, all of that. All of it outside the law, flaunting the law, flaunting the courts, which are in crisis right now. Some lower courts continue to actually do their job, just about the only thing holding this democracy together. So all of this continues while we very single-mindedly fret about our bank accounts. And again, I don't dismiss the issue, but I just really wish we could hold some space in our minds, in our hearts, for these other issues. Because I really hate to think that if everything was great in your personal financial life, that all of this other stuff would just be okay with you. I hate to think that. Maybe the audience I'm really speaking to today is a small, specific group. You're doing okay. You know, you're not doing great. You might even be hurting a little bit, but you're getting by. You're pretty comfortable, not making as much as you did in previous years. Yeah, maybe your bottom line is a little bit lower than it's been, but you're doing fine. If money is still your primary concern or your only concern, yeah, I guess I'm talking to you. What's the deal? Do these other issues, do they just not matter? When James Carville said it's the economy, stupid, back in 1992, that's just been taken as a Bible verse now. And it seems to be the only thing that anyone believes. And the rest of these sins against the nation, well, they might be interesting fodder for one or two news cycles on MS Now, but the fact that they're invisible in an election campaign is just very odd to me. My God, look at the military. This new so-called future of war, the Meridian Project. Hegseth's ridiculous State of the Force speech last week. The aforementioned Elon Musk back in the picture, deciding and designing military capabilities. With, of all people, Newt Gingrich, for some reason, and a guy by the name of Palmer Luckey, who I bet you haven't heard of. He's the co-founder of a defense technology company focused on autonomous drones and sensors for military applications. So he and Elon and Newt are going to tell us how to fight our wars now, design future warfare, and no doubt write pretty massive checks to themselves with these new systems. At the same time, the Orange Menace announcing something he calls AI Force. And he announced it on his little fake Twitter, comparing it to Space Force. Does any of this sound like a good idea? No. It sounds like a dystopian novel. The United States military just publicly announced for the very first time that we have already deployed on-orbit space control weapons. So we have weapons in space, which all civilized nations agreed long ago is not a good idea. every other nation on Earth condemning this announcement. And now they're even flirting with the idea of nuclear weapons on the moon. The Outer Space Treaty of 1967 explicitly bans placing nuclear weapons or other weapons of mass destruction anywhere in Earth's orbit or on celestial bodies, like the moon. And yet the candidates for political office, from every point on the political spectrum, are single-mindedly harping on so-called pocketbook issues. Again, for the third or fourth time, I understand how fundamental that is to our well-being. It just strikes me as very disturbing that none of this seems to be breaking through. Speaking of the military, it's been successfully magnified. International law means nothing. Secretary of War Crimes Pete Hegseth strutting on the stage and spitting chapter and verse like a TV evangelist, reshaping the mission, the very identity of the U.S. military, into a new version of some sort of medieval crusaders. Putting on the full armor of God, the Lord is on my side, I will not fear. Paraphrasing the book of Isaiah, send me to fight the Islamists. The Orange Menace is finally achieving one of his fondest wishes, that he had generals like Hitler's generals will do his bidding. But the voter is lectured, bullied, made to believe that none of this matters. How's your paycheck? How's your 401k? That's all that matters. Nothing else. And it pains me, it makes me heartsick, that in an alternate universe where, yeah, paycheck's fine, 401k is good, my personal finances are in pretty good shape, that would eclipse everything else. The rest of it just obscured from our vision. The terrors of ICE continue. Is it on anybody's radar? Hell, even Hispanic voters. I saw a recent poll. 6% of Hispanic voters were concerned about the immigration policies. They're much more concerned about inflation, price of eggs, price of gas. While all the issues above and more all fall into this complicated Venn diagram, all related in their fascist mission to eliminate all dissent, to break down any sense of the law in favor of violence and intimidation to enforce their will, absolute abuse of power. Their goal, a one-party white Christian fascist state, where we are expendable drones with no discernible rights. And except for a few hand-wringing conversations about all this, we remain laser-focused on being comfortable. And I'm going to say one last time. I understand economic worries, especially when it hits you personally, your household budget, choosing between food and rent this month. I'm not dismissing that. But if we collectively haven't got the bandwidth to understand the real existential threats that are mounting against us, then we've got bigger problems. And especially, once again, I'll say to a specific audience out there, you're going to be okay. You're not going to be on the street anytime soon. Yeah, things could be better, but by any reasonable world standard, you're doing pretty good. If that describes you, and you still have no room in your heart, no real concern for these issues other than headlines in your feed, if you still tell yourself and your friends, oh, that's just politics, then yeah, we got real problems. Now, speaking of voting, let's be real clear. I agree, in large part, with the people who say voting is not enough. In fact, not in large part, I agree with that completely. Culture is more important. Music, literature, movies, television, even sports. It's all upstream of politics. You and I had a long conversation about the whole upstream, downstream concept. the whole world of politics, the issues themselves, certainly the people who inhabit politics, are the very, very last to catch on. Also, a million times more important than voting is what we talk about all the time, personal decisions. Where we decide to work, put our energy, put our attention, what we buy, what we consume, how we live, the relationships we have with our neighbors. All of that has to be intentional. You know my gospel. Reject the system. Build new ones. Reject the norms. Create your own norms. All of that is so much more important than voting. But here's the catch. In these last few weeks, yeah, we're going to talk about voting. We're going to talk about the election. Because right now, in this moment, voting is the most important thing you can do. And not only voting, but doing whatever you can to advance your candidates. Lawn signs, phone banking, texting, whatever, you know, donating, whatever it takes. So I'm not going to make any apologies for emphasizing the midterms here in these last couple of weeks. We know through the data that undecided voters, low information voters, swing in the last weeks, in the last days, in the last hours before an election. And sometimes they swing wildly. We know this. History teaches us this. Now, there's something else I need to say. When we win, meaning the coalition, and I believe we will, take no comfort in the fall of the orange menace. We're already seeing it. Oh, he's on his way out. Not even close. Take no comfort in that at all. Do not be lulled into any complacency. Stephen Miller is still there. Russell Vogt is still there. The two most powerful men in the world right now. Peter Thiel is still doing what he does. Elon Musk, right in the thick of decision-making that has massive impact on all of our lives. None of that changes. Not to mention the entire repugnant party, which has been transformed, defined by Heritage, Project 2025. Turning Point USA is enjoying great success in the year since Charlie Kirk's murder. They got a whole list of these think tanks, American Enterprise, Manhattan Institute, Hoover Institute, Cato, Federalist Society. More money than anybody could ever dream of. So, no, take no comfort in the so-called demise of the Orange Menace himself. This fascist, authoritarian, white Christian nationalist patriarchy is going nowhere. They are a formidable opponent and remain so. I saw the most ridiculous post in my feed the other day. It says, 1 month left to make the Orange Menace a lame duck president. If Democrats flip both chambers of Congress, his corrupt and self-serving agenda hits a brick wall. What kind of idiocy is this? What the hell has control of the Congress got to do with it? He hasn't used Congress except to pass the big, terrible bill. I'll give you that. He's not going to pass another big, terrible bill. But other than that, he hasn't used the Congress for anything. They've been impotent. Even after the Democrats take control of Congress, he's still got the whole executive branch completely under control. The regulatory agencies, the data collection, the surveillance, the military, for God's sakes. All of it. He's got the courts. I saw a figure the other day. SCOTUS rules in his favor when he's got a case before the court that directly concerns his power. They rule with him 75% of the time. Things like election interference and defying Congress, rescinding congressional funding, immigration policy, and all the rest of the et cetera, et cetera. And most of these cases come on appeal from the lower courts that rule in his favor only about 35% of the time because he brings such ridiculous cases. And he's so obviously breaking the law that he only wins 35% of those. So that means that the Supreme Court is overruling more than half of the Orange Menace cases brought to them by the lower courts. Plus, he's winning on the fast-track requests, his so-called emergencies, cases they agree to hear and rule quickly on what they call the shadow docket. So, no, winning the midterms is not nearly enough to stop him, not even close. So here's what Democrats and a few socialists and independents in the mix have to do when they win, when they take office. They have to impeach and investigate. My advice is that they do it relatively quietly. You don't have to be in front of every camera. You don't have to make a big thing. Just do it. Just put your head down and do it. Sure, if a reporter asks you, you answer them honestly. But don't go out seeking media. Just do your job. On the other hand, here's what I want you to do very loudly and in front of every camera you can find. And that is legislate. The affordability agenda. The reform agenda. Pass dozens of bills. And this is mostly coming from the House, where you're going to have a sizable majority, will no doubt be blocked by the Senate. Fine. I believe the filibuster should be abolished, but I'm in a minority, and I don't think that's going to happen, no matter who's in the leadership. So I'll let that slide for a minute. But House, pass the bills. Send them to the Senate. Force votes. Make them stop you. And if you do manage to slip one by the goalie and actually passes the Senate, well, the Orange Menace is still there to veto. I don't care. You're building the groundwork. You're making your agenda clear to the American people. Again, do this part of your job very loudly, in front of every camera you can find. Build that groundwork. Make sure the American people know exactly what you're doing. And of course, that means the 80-20 issues, which you and I have been over 100 times. Universal health care, tax the rich, oppose AI, legalize weed, all of it. The 80-20 issues. Because something else is going to be happening, too. The minute Congress members take their oath on January 3rd, the 2028 presidential election begins. Nothing we can do about it, that's just a fact. Actually, it's more like November 4th, the day after Election Day, presidential race begins. To a great extent, it's already begun, but you get my point. For two solid years, we're going to be inundated. All the oxygen is going to be taken up by the damn presidential race. All the more reason, Congress, for those 2 years, to govern boldly. You got to boot Jeffries and Schumer, you got to get new leadership, and you have to make the American people understand and believe that you're not going back to some mythical centrist paradise where everything was normal. No. You're going to both govern boldly, and presidential candidates, you're going to campaign boldly about the future, about the 80-20 issues, yes, but also about the really bold stuff. Supreme Court reform, D.C. statehood. And don't apologize for any of it. Don't be timid. And then when you win the presidency in 2028, you're going to make good on the promises, on the agenda that's been established for the two prior years when we control Congress. They're going to lay the groundwork. The next president and the next Congress are going to build on that groundwork, and they're going to pass transformational legislation. So that's the plan. There is no earthly reason that that should not be our future. All right. I wasn't going to say anything about this, but then it blew up and literally everyone is wrong. The Take Out Los Angeles, Take Out San Diego quote from Monday night's Orange Menace speech, rally speech. Everybody has this wrong. Quote, it's a small price to pay for keeping the world safe. He was just talking about higher gas prices. He said this at least 100 times. High gas prices are a small price to pay for Iran not having a nuclear weapon. We'll all be dead. He couldn't be more clear. It's in every stump speech. It's in every interview. So he's just saying this again. It's a small price to pay, gas prices, for keeping the world safe, keeping our country safe. They can take out a city. We know he talks funny. We know he's addled. We know his syntax is all screwed up. And we all know that. So they can take out a city, meaning if they had a nuclear weapon, they could take out a city. This is him being a fearmonger. Let them take out Los Angeles. let them take out San Diego and see what my critics say. You want to just let them take out cities, critics of my war? That's clearly what he meant. That's what I heard. We know he interrupts himself. We know he doesn't finish sentences. I don't have any doubt about what he said. And he was not inviting Iran to annihilate democratic cities. He just wasn't. Is he capable of that? Maybe. But he didn't do it in this speech. He didn't do it Monday night. He didn't. Or you might interpret this, if you want to be a little more loose about it, as though he's quoting the critics. Well, let them take out Los Angeles. Let them take out San Diego. I don't think that's what he's doing, but that's another loose interpretation. He's absolutely not inviting Iran to attack these cities with a nuclear weapon. Let them take out San Diego. This is a very small price to pay, and it's going to be over with very soon. So without taking a pause in his speech pattern, he returns to the small price to pay. Because we know he does that too. He repeats things over and over. So the very small price to pay is the high gas prices. It's not taking out two major cities. Now, you don't have to be a linguistics professor to understand what he's saying. We've been listening to this garbage for 10 years, and we've also been hearing that his syntax, that is, his way of using grammar, he doesn't follow the typical subject-verb-object pattern. He inverts them. He'll inject a thought into his message, basically interrupting himself, and then come back. We all know this. We've all heard it more than we want to admit or care to remember. So I know what I heard. And the pundits, the political officials, everybody up in arms about this is wrong. Everybody's wrong. He didn't threaten these cities. He's telling us what he's told us 100 times. If Iran has nuclear capabilities, they'll take out American cities. So everybody's wrong, except some of his defenders, who will tell you exactly what I just told you. Stephen Chung, White House Communications Director, said the president was, quote, clearly stating U.S. cities would have been threatened if a nuclear Iran hadn't been stopped. America is safer because of the president. Now, of course, that's a ridiculous argument. Of course, that's wrong. That's not what we're talking about right now. I'm talking about the rhetoric. I'm talking about what he said in a rally speech. And frankly, the White House Communications Director and others in the White House and other conservative defenders, they would be defending him regardless of the facts, regardless of the rhetoric. Even if he was guilty of what he's being charged of, they would still say the same thing. They happen to be right in this case. Others of his defenders are calling it a joke. Oh, people can't take a joke. Well, that's an obvious lie. A joke? And even if it was a joke, which it clearly was not, that's no defense. Joking about mass murder at the hands of a wartime enemy? Yeah, not funny. Deplorable. Grounds for removal. So, those defending it as being a joke are clearly out of the contest here. So everybody's wrong. The real problem here is that the crowd cheered and applauded. Let them take Los Angeles, let them take San Diego, was an applause line for these maniacs. And he did not stop them, make any attempt to clarify. So they're cheering. And at that point, he either knows what's happening in the moment and chose to let it happen, or his lizard brain just heard cheering and he had no idea what was happening. I gave up a long time ago trying to figure out if he's more evil than stupid or more stupid than evil. This is one of those cases where it's either or both. I'm leaning toward both. But the bottom line, he did not say what everyone is accusing him of. He certainly didn't mean it. He didn't really even say it, except for his screwed up syntax. And then the audience heard it a certain way. They clearly heard the worst and cheered. And he drank it up. His followers are full-blown cult followers at this point. And for that, we can blame him and his enablers. I'm not letting him off the hook. There are 1,000 reasons to despise him and to remove him. I'm just trying to keep us honest. Our side. One of the primary goals of a fascist is to destroy the very concept of truth. And when we engage in turning our back on the truth, we are accomplices to fascism. I cannot believe that I'm the only person in this nation to hear what he actually said and to understand what he actually meant. And yet, without exception, every so-called liberal commentator, every Democratic mayor, governor, etc., decided to run with this. And for each of those pundits and politicians with microphones and cameras, now millions of people will hear only the commentary, or maybe the short clip, and then they are deceived. Our fight against fascism must be centered in our defense of truth. Our side, those who oppose the Orange Menace, cannot use lies or deception.

So everyone was wrong about this, except for his defenders, like the White House statement, but they'd be saying the same thing regardless of the facts. It's not a joke. That's a tired right-wing media lie. All of the Orange Menace's many opponents are either intentionally lying, or they really believe they heard what they did not hear, in which case we all need a little training in logic and rhetoric. There is absolutely no doubt in my mind what he said, what he intended, based on his declining mastery of basic syntax. Everybody is wrong or lying, and this doesn't fight fascism. It contributes to it. And literally everyone is missing the most important takeaway. His audience cheered. That's the story. That's the problem. And it's a much bigger problem than one evil clown. The evil clown's millions of fans. That's our biggest problem right now. All right. 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Peter Donalds wrote and performed our theme song. All right. I love you. I'll see you out there.

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2: What would I try if I was safe always? How I feel right now is okay. Do something every day that scares me, cause these feelings are temporary. Face the pain, feel the love, we're so closed off. Now I wanna build some stuff. It takes a village or maybe your whole city. The illest ones are always the ones who know the gritty. The struggle, who's growing with me if your soul is pretty in the flow.
3: Hi friends, welcome to Owl on the Air. This is a public service program created by the Jazz Gallery Center for the Arts. And this program is a lovely music and literature compilation by Karen Beaumont. And it's about the poems of Australian poet Stephen Edgar, surrounded by a variety of music. It starts with Come Away by Matthew Harris and sung by the Milwaukee Chamber Choir, followed by Auspices, Etude for piano written and performed by former Milwaukeean Eric Meyer. The Building of Light, Movement 3 of a cantata based on the words of Rosa Luxemburg, written and performed by Carlotta Ferrari. Made to Measure, Meditation and written and performed by Karen Beaumont at St. Hedwig's. The House of Time, Downpour for string quartet and choir by Carson Kuhman. Thank you to Stephen Edgar for sharing his poems with us, and to the musicians and composers who shared their music too.

auspices. In siftings of chromatic sediment shed by the winter hours as they decay, with slow descent light settles through the lower sky in peach, then mauve, then pale, self-abdicating gray against the water. Now that day is spent at Bennett's Beach. Under the high withdrawing blueness, band on band, like layers in a decorative bottle of sand, enclosed beneath the heaven's dome, as though this were the perfect realm in which to live, preserved, unburdened by the least demand or wish, to know and simply be. Along the beach convene some silver gulls which stand around reflecting upon the sheen that comes and goes about their scarlet feet, and crested terns fly back and forth inspecting the shallows for a last tidbit of glean, and lightly treat a two-faced wind that works its way across the metal of the sea it tries to plenish and to emboss. While deep in the unbalanced buffetings, gannets alternately appear and vanish, plunge, rise, and loft, and give their heads a toss. These things. What future, though, in that simplicity? If the observer alters what's observed, simply to see the brilliant creatures may not long survive our scrutiny. And yet, what would be served by aeons of extravagance to be merely alive? Without the knowing eye, though its regard should bring to light what turns the world to stone, does the same hard attention that we boast of here abound? Or has it been and gone among the starred immenseness? Meaning, must we fare alone, lost where we're found? Beyond Jacobat Head, towards the east, the colors harbored in that sediment have been released, and the lower sky is banked with ash, dulled with gumbotal gray. In the event, the gannets, calling it a day, have ceased their white panache. Only the sandhills, looking west, declare the citron wash that soon will vaporize into air, like some faint exhalation breathed upon the night, in which a flock of ibis rise, as though they had a mind to follow where the light had gone.

The building of light. Mauve, mist-shadowed cloaks, the skies, river blurred, inchoate border. Dawn's old story, and light tries, not the last time, to devise lasting order. From first principle assigns laws to frame day's jurisdiction, drawing contours, shapes, and lines from the nebula, it shines as fiction. Such designs, though, won't appear in the plans of a committee. Look, the moon's pale copper sphere rings, a going too faint to hear through the city. Let them linger, unawake. Down the mountain's wrinkled brilliance, darkness empties like a lake. Minted gold, house windows make coins worth millions. Both in disbelief and pride, all the buildings in the distance on the river's farther side take up, as the shadow slides, a new existence. Shadow slides along the roof, past the guttering and gable, shrinks, and leaves the house aloof, where the light reads out its proof like a fable.

Made to measure. Impossible to wield the acreage of the fabric that unfolded, slung from his shoulders like a crumpled field. The distance from one Christmas to the next, when he was only 7, waking there, a foreign city flexed among the ripples, a face, the star-shocked heaven, about his flailing arms were shrugged and molded. Too heavy to outrun, too slow to measure what it underwent, though gradually the passage of the sun, unmanageable in its train of light, seemed almost to respond as he yanked the yards of stuff in like a kite and gathered the brocade that trailed beyond his arm's reach to the scale of measurement. However strange the weave that writhed about the working of his hands, the footage too atrocious to believe, printed with corpses, grease, the falls of salmon, her upturned silken wrist, he would have torn out history to examine. His father's final blessing, which he missed, however far he comes or where he stands, and at last, and limb by limb, contour by contour, the unfolded cape settles ever more fittingly on him. His forehead is the line of the sky's vault. His shoulders trace the ground, his palms the way he wandered by default, and his gestures, though he knew, were found. What shape the day discovers is his shape.

house of time. And fleetingly it seemed to him that in between one eye blink and the next, time paused, allowing time to be installed within the countless interim, coiled up, on hold, a memory predicted and recalled. Now the weak muscle flexed. All that contained him started to unfold in front of him, a moving book in three dimensions he could wander through at will, at any point, now, since, before, to feel, to listen, and to look. A house or a suite of rooms around a circular corridor, and waiting there, he knew, were all the people dazed he did not repeat. Slowly he stretched his hands to open the first door on his right. Why, this was so easy. Christmas when he was 7, and his aunt playing Polonaise by Chopin, badly. Leonore, we know you think you can, dear, but you can't. And he was resting, queasy, from too much pudding. Now another door. So far, so faint. Not yet an eye. A pulse, a sense. He hung upon a web of knitted blood above the muffled heart, performed its mindless lullaby, and in the womb he slept half awake. That was his part. Elsewhere, too, at the ebb of his last consciousness, another room. He recognized at once the face of one who, 5 years ago hence, he would have bound as closely to him as a Siamese twin. How recklessly he would replace that loving care. Absorbed now in the dream of skin on skin, he whispered the profound and destined promises she never would share. He shuddered, shut it, and proceeded. So room on room, all these scenes arranged in simultaneous succession, played before him, unignored, unheeded, each a tableau vivant and drama driven and yet stayed, developing, unchanged. At last, the time that paused for time to flow, he was coming to an end. He saw himself before himself, distinct as when, a life of go, it came to him, a single blink could comprehend, and then unfold, all time within the countless interim. He blinked, and then blinked, and time continued as it coiled on hold.

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0: Those are all the keys that Chase Reader uses to unlock the locks that are bound tightly along your chest and holding your heart. So we use this key. It sounds like this. That unlocks your clavicle and your left atrium. We use the key that sounds like this to unlock all of the inner sanctums in the psyches. Then we have a key, and it actually sounds like a violin. That unlocks the finger that you put in your nose as you wait for the light to change. I know it's disgusting.
1: Boy.
2: Fun facts segment of
0: this is, yeah.
2: I lost my keys at work, and I work in a hotel. It's like 21 stories tall. And but I had an AirTag on it, so I got to search for my keys using the AirTag, and it was really fun because I had to walk around all the floors with my little sensor, because it wouldn't sensor everywhere. So there goes my key story. What was that about keys you were talking about?
0: Keys to your heart. Keys.
3: Keys to my heart. Everyone has a key. It's just knowing what lock is the right one to unveil life's mystery. It's the key.
2: You can just put an AirTag on your keys.
3: Not on this key. You have to understand what the AirTag even is.
0: I like the idea of putting an AirTag on the keys that unlock your heart. It's very practical.
3: Are you watching Brewers?
2: I was supposed to be sneaking that.
0: You don't have to sneak it. There's no shame.
3: There is a lot of shame, actually.
0: Oh, please.
3: You're supposed to be present, Chuck.
2: Totally
3: not present.
2: Present
3: with the Brewers.
0: He's present.
3: He's presently distracted.
0: Distracted. What's the score right now, Chuck?
2: You can't. The Brewers are losing.
0: What's the score?
2: It's San Diego Padres 2, Milwaukee Brewers 1.
0: And what inning are they in?
2: I do believe it's the 7th inning.
0: Okay.
2: Brass Pass, is that what they call it?
0: Same love.

0: dagger. I used to hate the taste of cheese.
1: James
0: gonna be
1: James Bond
0: taker. Till I fought for your heart, I found the keys. Keys. I think that's where the Apple AirTag came in. Because then I found the keys.

I found the keys, keys, keys.

0: Where's the dialogue?
1: You are the dialogue.
0: I didn't bring my script.
1: You don't need a script. That's not a prerequisite.
0: Hello, sir. Hey.
1: See, exactly.
0: Hey.
1: Hi. You just start and we'll follow.
0: They call me the Ching of Saru.
2: The Ching of the Zach.
1: The yes. Ching of the Zach. Yes.
2: But only two people do they call you that.
1: Sing Zacharu.
0: Just a simple local man.
2: Simple but very complex.
0: Living in the world of Wisconsin, because that's the entire world. You don't live in Wisconsin. You live somewhere else. And we're totally accepting of that. Oh, that's pretty cool.
1: What?
3: Referring to. It's the sounds that are in our head, and they're saying things to us,
1: but
3: we're not sure what these sounds are trying to tell us.
1: What are they trying to tell you, Mark?
3: I don't know. I don't want to overanalyze things, but.
1: There's nothing to overanalyze if you don't say anything.
3: I hear sounds in my head all the time.
1: What's the first one?
3: Oh, I don't know.
1: First, you gotta start by not saying, I don't know.
3: I have to admit that there's sounds going on in my head. Okay, I admit there's sounds going on in my head.
1: That's a good start. Now you have to finish it.
3: See, there's nothing in my head.
1: There's a voice that's telling you to speak.
3: And when I speak, it just bounces around in my head.
1: Wow.
2: That sounds. Yeah, I don't know.
1: I don't know.
2: I have voices. I have a lot of language in my head. And I'll say something, and then I'll say something else. That's why whistling is nice.
0: Yeah, whistling is always really useful.

0: super cool, man. It's like where all it happens, man. All happens in there. That's where all the magic happens in your inner monologue. Now, you guys are doing the therapy over there. I think we should go back to doing
1: I thought you said you weren't going to be here.
2: Next week.
1: Nesquik.
2: Nesquik, which is my favorite. And then to my right is Mark Birch. And then Chuck has the golden throat. And then Zach. And then Anna.
3: I am a genius by trade. Permit me to... to introduce myself, my name is Coyote, Wile E. Coyote, genius. Allow me to introduce myself.
2: Did you guys see that movie,
3: my name is Wile E. Coyote.
2: Anybody seen it?
1: What movie?
2: It's called, what is it called?
4: Acme versus Wile E. Coyote.
2: Yeah, I think I want to see it. I'm a big fan of The Roadrunner.
0: You know, so when I was... very, very, very young, there would be the first time that I saw, like, you guys can't even imagine, because I'm the oldest except for Mark, but I was at my grandma's house, and there was a cartoon on the TV at nighttime. It was a special, and it was the most spectacular, like, it was electric color, and it changed my life. And I knew it at the time. I was just incredibly blown away because you could never see cartoons. Sorry, I just went off.
5: Went on track.

0: You know what I was thinking about with cartoons? They got a cartoons were meta before meta was cool. You know, like everything became meta in film at some point. Not everything, I'm not gonna generalize, but a lot of like big Hollywood became meta.
1: So you see this Hollywood turned into cartoons.
0: So like cartoons back in the day, they knew that they were shows, so they would like hint at it that the characters knew that they were in shows, but they would never like break the wall.
2: The fourth wall.
0: Yeah.
1: Hyper. What is that? Hyper self. Self realization. Is that term?
3: It's a mirror theory.
1: You can
3: learn that you exist when you look at
1: hyper self realization.
2: Oh.
1: Because when you break the fourth wall, you're like acknowledging another dimension to existence, right?
0: Another dimension.

0: robots can notice a multiverse?
1: I think the robots will probably, like, the way to appeal to robots eventually will be that, like, you're alive, so let's get along, or something.
2: I'm alive.
1: Or some type of consciousness.
2: I am a robot.
1: That, it's happening. Super intelligent.
3: You become a robot.
2: I don't know how to appeal to a robot.
3: You become a robot.
0: I compute, so therefore I am.
3: Sounds like you're explaining

0: who you are, the more accepting you are of not being everywhere. You know, we don't have to be everywhere. I'm off my soapbox.
1: Preach.
2: You have to relinquish control. That's when you will fully be in control. When you learn to

0: Shaboozy.
1: I don't know the words to
2: that. That would be
1: song.
2: A really good thing.
1: But they sing it at, wait, what?
2: Shaboozy.
1: They sing it at the Brewer game. They're going to sing it right now at the Brewer game.
3: I call my brother.
4: Is it six
3: Zabuzi?
4: In it?
1: Yeah, they
2: Zabuzi or Shaboozy?
3: I call him Zabuzi.
2: I think we could call it Chuck Shaboozy.
1: There's a big mega star named Shaboozy, isn't
3: yeah.
1: there?
3: Yeah.
4: Is there?
3: Yep.
4: Folks call me Shaboozy.
2: I met somebody and they wanted to be referred
4: why
2: to as
4: why you acting so boozy?
2: My name's Taken. Like, I was like, what's your last name? No, just D'Angelo.
1: Yeah.
4: Brewers and six.
3: Yeah. Bucks and six.
4: We're cooked this season. I don't even watch sports ball like that, but we're cooked.
3: But are we burnt?
4: We won't know until this season. We'll see. Whoa, this is pretty nice. I'm gonna stick my heart out.

0: sounds so good.
1: Yeah. That's the first line. Sing it. Sing it. All in the neighborhood. Music.
2: カズコは気づいた。

0: 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Vampires.
1: Mark has a special strategy.
2: Are you ready to go with your strategy, Mark?
0: I'm confused.
2: He's got it all geared up.
1: Mark.
3: Work on it!
0: Mark! You are a funny guy. Do. Oh. This is it?

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0: Something about that yahaha. It made my skin crawl.
1: I tried for that one. Scarier.
0: I think clowns are undead. Weird things that are invisible that just happen and then they go yahaha. It's way scarier.
2: That real life scare.
3: Ooh, what was that?

0: That was you on the bass.
1: Is that what else is on the ghost walk? Mystical cats and morels.
2: You can't?
3: The top bit.
2: Ghosts, vampires, mystical cats, creepy puppets.
1: Ghosts, vampires, mystical cats, puppets.
4: I remember telling my vampire story like 1,000 times.

0: got a karaoke song queued up. 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Do you have your phone?
1: My phone's not attached.
0: No, but do you have it?
1: Yeah.
0: Well, look up lyrics for Love Cat. Or don't.
1: That's not the point.
0: Shut his mic off. Just do it. Just shut it off. Shut it off. Mike.
2: Maybe I have. Just have to wait for the chorus.

0: nobody likes this song.
1: Alright, I'm just gonna shut up.
2: I just don't know what it is.
1: That's alright.
3: Yeah, percussion.
2: I try. Do you have a request?
3: Roll out the barrel.
2: Yes!
0: I'll do that, but I'm going to play Wicked Slut.
2: Oh, no. Wicked Slut?
0: No, not Wicked Slut.
2: Okay, I was going to see.
0: Yeah, first you talk about one, and then talk about

0: Do you think we'll get copyrighted for that?
1: I think it's totally okay.
0: Okay. Here we are.
1: I think that was risking it for all out there.
2: Especially
0: for a song like that one.
1: Do you have a request, Zach?
3: That was your request.
0: Didn't you have a request? If we made a request, you had to do your own song.
1: I mean, I tried. And it just fell flat.
0: Well,
3: Chuck, what do you want?
4: Not surrender.
5: We had joy, we had fun, we had seasons of the sun.
1: What's that one called?
5: Seasons of the sun.
1: All right.
0: Whoa.
1: Not at full speed, though.
2: Is that one song, Walking on Sunshine?
1: Who does that song? Could it be Terry Jacks? Yeah, Terry Jacks, I'm sure.
5: We had that guy from American Idol was on the show.
1: Yeah, and he should have sang this song.
5: He was American Idol, he would have won.
1: He was really good. He was crazy as a loon, but he was great.
5: I hope he's okay.
1: He could have sang this song on American Idol, and then he would have won American Idol. What speed should I play?
5: 30 times. A little faster, actually.
1: A little faster? Yeah, kind of a bit faster.
2: Play faster, though.
0: If no one sings but me, we can just cut it out. We're going to do it at 90%.
2: All right.
0: Party time. Karaoke. Yeah.

0: Can you see the moon when we climbed? You need me to start again? This was your quest.
1: We had joy.
0: That's the... But that's not... No. That's the chorus. Saw the southern part. And I don't know this one. All right. Zach, you're gonna do it. I gotta start it again.
2: Ready?
3: This is okay. Okay, make sure Chuck can see it.
4: Make sure.
3: No,
0: you can totally make up your own words, but you weren't doing it. And I can't say it at all. Here it goes.
5: Oh yeah.
3: If you're still tuning in, you're a real one.
5: Goodbye to you, my trusted friends. We know we owe to swing. Together we find.
3: Sing it. Learn of love and ABCs. Skinned our hearts and skinned our knees. Goodbye, my friend. It's hard to die. When all the birds are singing in the sky. Now that the spring is in the air, pretty girls are everywhere.

0: Fruit is. Yeah.
1: Chuck, that's what you do when you request a song.
0: You tried to teach me right from
1: He's too invested
0: in the Brewer gang.
1: Yeah, he's just a sad.
0: That's so sad. Who are you?
1: Me and request.
2: That was terrible.
1: All right, we're going to let Mark. Not crazy.
0: Thank you for tuning in to Ching Saru Radio. We have Chuck, we have Zach, we have Santiago, we have Mark. Please say your name once again. Mizuki? Mizuki!

0: Zav, of course.
1: Zav's
0: a real one.
2: Zav will be back next week.
0: Yeah, I took a spot.
2: Good night, everybody. Have a great week. Tune in next week. Same bad place, same bad channel.

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1: Anytime, got it, brother, you know what I'm saying? Trap House Special.

0: Welcome to the front row. I love when they drop a fashion reference in the song. You just give me a reason. Give the girls a reason to use the song in our Instagram post. How we doing here? Welcome to the front row, giving you a front row seat to what they're saying in these streets.
1: Yes, sir.
0: I'm your host, 22.
1: And I'm your host, Big 400. Mr. 400, if you're respectful.
0: All right, we are switching seasons. It is spooky season. Are you guys ready for cozy nights, Halloween, haunted houses, the whole nine? Because I know I am.
1: What young dog say?
0: I guess.
1: They'll be ready for that.
0: Yeah, I love the spooky season. I love fall fashion, for one. Let's get into it. It's when you can do the layers and the pieces and, you know, pull out your jackets and all.
1: You know, this your time to shine because you...
0: For sure, for sure.
1: You will pull out really, so much stuff and I won't even know how you finna do it. And you come out, I'll be like, well, okay, all right.
0: Be doubting me. Be looking all upside my head like, what you gonna do with that? But that'd be the thing. I would never want to go somewhere and someone have on the same outfit as me.
1: Yeah.
0: Speaking of outfits and spooky season, again, it's Halloween. And let's talk about costumes for a minute because I need to talk to my girls. Girls. You guys, us, we have 364 days out of the year to be overly sexy. Make me a minion. Make me a pumpkin. Make me the Smeagol from Lord of the Rings. Like, I want to do something, like, weird and goofy and crazy. Like, I want to go out and just, like, have fun. Like, I know
1: you said you want to be Edward Scissorhands.
0: I want to be, yes, I do want to be Edward Scissorhands.
1: I don't know if I want you to be Edward Scissorhands.
0: I want to be Edward Scissorhands. I'm going to get on your nerves. This is what it is. I'm sorry. I do heels. I do makeup. I do all of that stuff all the time. Like, I want to be Smeagol from Lord of the Rings. Like, make me.
1: Yeah, I don't know about that. Not him. That's too far.
0: Anyway, the 2026 River West Radio Ghost Walk is here. Yeah. 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
1: Yeah.
0: The Ghost Walk runs from October 2nd, so it's happening right now, through November 1st. 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The ghosts are waiting.
1: Yes, sir.
0: If you guys want something fun and different to do with the kids, listen, this is my neighborhood. So we ride by. We see some of these stops already. They're amazing. Like, if you want something different to do with your kids, come to the station, grab a book. It's only $10. You can take the whole gang for just $10.
1: It's 31 days. Is this month.
0: Yes.
1: Like you.
0: Yes.
1: You need to make it stretch and you need to make it, you know what I mean? It don't cost that much. It's only $10 and it's a great activity to do with your family. Take the kids out, walk through there. River Rest is definitely a inviting neighborhood.
0: For sure.
1: For y'all to walk through it at nighttime and just,
0: And the decorations are dope. They're super dope. Like, they're over the top elaborate. So come see them.
1: Yeah, for sure.
0: Let's get into some more fashion. This isn't really fashion news, but La Roche, JT, and Portia Williams have popped out. Now, this was the pop out and the link up that we didn't know that we needed. Something about them is giving like...
1: Lil Uzi, JT?
0: Yes. JT, Portia Williams, and La Roche, stylist La Roche.
1: Okay.
0: First of all, if La Roche and Portia Williams get together as a fashion duo, it's a wrap. So, Portia is already like a fashion icon in what she does.
1: Yeah.
0: Shout out to Paris. Paris is from Milwaukee. Paris definitely does style her.
1: Is that one of the people that we met in New York?
0: Paris?
1: And Portia.
0: No. We met a different housewife. We met Cynthia Bailey.
1: Oh, okay.
0: We met Cynthia and Ashley Darby.
1: Yeah.
0: Yeah, shout out to the housewives. She's killing in the fashion scene. But yeah, so her, JT, and La Roche, they were out at Fashion Week. They linked up in the back of the car, you know, just doing their thing. And I thought it was so super cute. And I like seeing the three of them together.
1: Yeah.
0: And some more social media news. Oh, my God. Krishan Rock and Blueface, they added us back to the group chat.
1: Oh, my God. I'm so tired. I'm already tired of them. I think I seen you talking about the clip with her crying, doing all the crying with him.
0: Listen, there are so many clips.
1: Man. They clip farming at this point. Like,
0: I don't
1: even
0: know what to say about them. They added us back to the group chat, and I really want them to leave us and the rest of the world alone.
1: For real. We was doing good without them.
0: We were doing so good. So
1: like, they had us hooked a little bit with all the toxicness and just had us watching every single moment, and then they disappeared, and it was like we weren't thinking about them. But now I see they just pop back up, and she's just crying.
0: I feel like people were feeling bad for Krishan. People were wanting to see her win. People were wanting to see her do better when he was gone and they were away from each other,
1: right? I definitely felt like they had that energy at first, but then it seemed like it seemed like she just straight disappeared, and I ain't see really people calling for her return.
0: I don't know. Well, she's back. And Blueface's mother is very messy and posted up the other girl for her birthday and said, oh my God, like, I just realized I don't have any pictures of her without Blueface. And just posted up all the pictures of her and Blueface for his birthday while he's sitting over there with Chrisean Rock. Anyway, very much messy.
1: No, I should get down.
0: But he got pulled over after Chrisean hangs out the car and tosses a football while they were driving.
1: Oh, wow.
0: I saw a video of them in the restaurant, and she just, like, gets up out of her seat and just, like, mounts him. Like, in the restaurant, obviously, it's streaming. This is a streaming world. This is what they do.
1: Yeah.
0: Whatever. But it's, like, whatever. And I feel like somebody made a comment and said they're Bobby and Whitney without the talent. Just the drugs and the love.
1: Yeah. I guess we got a whole lot of Bobbies and Whitneys then. I guess 80% of the people out here is Bobbies and Whitneys. We shouldn't be promoting these two clowns.
0: Yeah, we're not. But they're just out there, and I really want them to remove us. Yeah, again, me from too. The group chat.
1: But yeah, let's go ahead and get into some music. We got this Lil Ski. Lil Ski was just in here last week. He promoted. He was doing some promotion. Debuted a new track, and we feeling it, and we added it to the rotation. So you know, also, well, you know, I'm gonna wait to get that. Yeah, we added this to the rotation. Let's get right into that. Lil Ski, Hate It When You Leave. Let's do this. River West, we here. The front row. 2-2, I see you.

0: Yeah. That was Lil Ski. Hate It When You Leave. Right here on the front row.
1: Yeah, that's a banger. We're gonna have to keep that in a rotation.
0: Yeah, that go hard.
1: For sure.
0: I like when I hear some good music come out the city and it's like that sound like I could really hear that on the big stage.
1: Yeah, for sure. Especially like some good like R&B music,
0: yeah.
1: Right? Like it's so crazy to hear like good underground R&B music. Like again, and like that's why we named the episode "Don't Judge a Book by Its Cover" last week, because it was definitely a shock to hear. So on the same topic, let's get into some more music. And this is just really, I just want you guys to just listen to this snippet real quick, okay? Like, let's get into it.

0: Wow.
1: Okay. Okay, let's get into this. So this is actually a clip.
0: Yeah.
1: Okay.
0: Yeah.
1: This is actually a clip. I'm just going to read the caption. So this comes from a post from Welcome to the Culture. And they post that Japan is really bringing that classic R&B feeling back. The smooth vocals, stacked harmonies, and chemistry between these guys feels like something we would have heard during the golden era of R&B. You could easily imagine this playing alongside of some of the biggest groups from that time. We're definitely catching some Drew Hill energy from this one, especially with the way those voices come together. We didn't expect to stumble across a sound like this coming from Japan, but now we need to know everything. Who are these guys? Somebody put us on because we need to hear more.
0: That's crazy.
1: Let's talk about it. Let's digest this.
0: I ain't feeling that.
1: You're not feeling it.
0: We just said on the last episode that when we like, you know, we create, we like real life creators, meaning our culture, you know what I'm saying? The brown people of America, whatever you may want to call them. But it seems like when we put down something, somebody else pick it up and they call it new.
1: Yeah.
0: And they just embody it. They don't really get no credit, you know what I'm saying? They need to get some kickback about that one right there. That sound like that's like they said, Drew Hill or something, or Jodeci. Really,
1: it sounds so much like the songs that it's it really made me wonder if this is AI. It really made me wonder if this was real, like if this was a real song, like if this was really,
0: like if they made it themselves or if they use AI to generate it.
1: No, not even that. Like, I'm thinking, like, okay, these are my thoughts. Is it an AI clip? Is it a clickbait clip, right? Like if somebody just made this post themselves, right? I didn't get a chance to look it up. Or did they really go make these songs? Like, I don't think that if they made, I don't think it's AI. I think they are really singing this if they really made this song.
0: Yeah.
1: But I don't know, like, and I can't say they don't have access to it to know what they're doing, so I don't even know what to say.
0: Yeah. I don't know. That sounded crazy.
1: It's like a shock. It's almost like,
0: I know I heard some, it was like some ladies singing too. Like, they was going crazy.
1: Yeah, it was. And they said that she had been making these type of songs since, like, the 90s, the early 90s. I'm going to try to find that clip for you guys and play that for you guys.
0: Yeah, I don't think. I ain't feeling that. Leave our stuff alone. We can. If you want to hear that, just go back to our old stuff. You know what I'm saying? Don't just redo it. Like, I want people to start coming with fresh work. You know what I'm saying? Stop trying to do what somebody else did. Just, you know what I'm saying?
1: Like, to remake everything.
0: Yeah, just go in there and create.
1: Okay, on the topic of remakes, I'm going to find that clip. I'm going to come back and play that for you guys. Because that one was interesting to me.
0: Yeah, they're going to trip on that one. That one sounded like Brandy and all those people from the 90s.
1: And they said she made this in the early 2000s, right? Okay. Speaking of remakes, A Different World. So they remade A Different World. So again, we have all of these remakes. Varnell Hill, they said, was horrible.
0: Varnell Hill was horrible. We watched it one night. It just looked real bad.
1: I was very upset.
0: It looked real bad. It was like he had one camera in there just filming. It was crazy.
1: I don't know.
0: It was horrible.
1: I'm not interested in watching the Cheetah Girls remix. It's like they want to remix and take everything and make it different instead of making new things. But A Different World, I've heard nothing but great things. And I think what the difference is, Debbie Allen and Tashina Arnold are hands-on. Like, I think it's Debbie Allen's is the writer and producer.
0: Yeah.
1: They have
0: Tashina Arnold is funny.
1: Yeah, and her daughter is one of the main characters. Okay. Her daughter, right? And
0: the one she's been
1: in media with.
0: Yeah.
1: Sorry, I don't have any names right now. Yes, the one she's been in the media with. The one that she talks like her, looks like her, sounds like her, all of the whole nine, right?
0: Yeah.
1: And the headline, the characters, they seem very, like, handpicked, and it seems like people are loving it. They've just been renewed for season two. The scene is some of the characters from A Different World did appear in the new cast and new season. You know, they've had kids, and it's in the story of their child, their love child. And so, you know, it's Black excellence. They're in college, they're doing their things, and so I guess it's a journey about that. So I'm excited to watch
0: that. I guess that's something that we can watch too. So what, you can binge watch that right now? You can watch the whole thing, or do you just gotta watch episode by episode?
1: You know, you don't like that.
0: Yeah.
1: It's already like done, and people are waiting on season two already. So
0: gonna have to roll up and turn that on.
1: Sometimes the remakes they hit depending on whose hands is in it.
0: Bel Air was all right.
1: Bel Air was cool.
0: Yeah.
1: I think Bel Air was good. I loved the new Hillary. I love the new Hillary.
0: She's stuck. She's stuck in the culture, I think.
1: Yeah, she is. It's not there.
0: She's stuck in the culture.
1: Yep, loved it.
0: Um, I don't know about it. Will Smith was that good though. The new Will Smith. What you thought about him?
1: You didn't like the new Will Smith?
0: Nah, not too much. What you thought about his new character in the new Carlton? Like Carlton out there,
1: listen,
0: doing drugs and all kinds of stuff.
1: I think Carlton made the show. I think the new Carlton,
0: the Crash Out Carlton,
1: Crash Out Carlton made Bel Air. Okay, like that was super dope to me. Will, he was his act. I mean, it was cool. It was smooth. Like he wasn't my favorite character. I mean, he was over the top, and I guess that's how Will was, you know. But yeah. I think they still did a great job in everything that they did with. Making it new and not so much trying to focus on the old. One of my favorite scenes that they recreated was a situation between him and his dad, though. I like how they brought one of the Wayans brothers. Which one was it? See, I get their names mixed up. I'm not even going to do that to them. Yeah. But I think that scene was dope. And I'm for some of the remakes if you do it right. But it always, just know when you try to touch something that's already been done, especially when it's been done with greatness, you have, like, big shoes to fill.
0: Yeah, you do.
1: And it's going to be something, like, people are going to come into it not wanting to like it because you're messing with their favorite.
0: You gotta have a great script, great characters, everything gotta match.
1: Favorite.
0: Yeah, you messing with our memories and our, you know, these is characters that's really, you know what I'm saying? They sculpted our childhood and all that kind of stuff. But yeah, let's go ahead and get back into some music. Right now we got Young Stunner Life, YSL, Young Thug, and Hitman. Shawty Shawty. Going to get into that joint. Front row. Yeah. New one.

0: All right, speaking of remixes.
1: Shotty.
0: Speaking of remixes.
1: That's YSL.
0: That was a remake.
1: Yeah, that was a remake of that Chris Brown. That
0: What you think about that?
1: It was all right. You know, Chris Brown, that song is a classic.
0: Again,
1: so.
0: Messing with our stuff. messing it up.
1: Shout out YSL, man.
0: I mean, that's how Sexy Red came into the game, which is crazy, right? Doing all of the... Well, she did a lot of pop songs. Like, did a lot of pop songs and turned them trap. So, I guess it's...
1: Because the people they making the songs for may have never even heard the original. Right. So, this... Yeah.
0: More messy news. Give you a front row seat to what they're saying in these streets. Drake is responding to Victoria Monet. Apparently, she called him a professional trick.
1: Whoa.
0: I don't even know what, like, what's that about. Like, why... What happened, what transpired, what was the context of the conversation in which she called him a trick, but I guess she called him a professional trick. And this is what he had to say. He said, there is a return on investment in your soul for doing things for people who you feel deserve it. Whether you feel that way in the moment and they prove otherwise over time, or it's a gesture to acknowledge consistent love and loyalty, the difference is there isn't an expectation on the other side. It's self-awareness that you have been blessed with an obscene amount of money and joy is the emotion that excites you the most. Mm. So once you have experienced enough joy from material things for yourself, sometimes the only way to see joy on faces after unexpected gestures is to do unexpected gestures for other. Transactional exchanges with expectation of intimacy are a different frequency.
1: Okay.
0: What you think he said? What you think he ate her up?
1: I think he was basically just saying, like, I got everything.
0: He was saying
1: only thing
0: that
1: can make me happy is, only thing that can make me happy, put a smile on my face, is just cash and give y'all some little cash. Like,
0: he said it ain't tricking if you got tripping. It. And I can only, like, just imagine if you basically really could just buy everything. Like, and then, like, you can go get what you want. It's like, okay.
1: If I had Drake M's right now, I would definitely be cashing on people. I wouldn't
0: any
1: just.
0: And everybody.
1: But I do it in my own way, just like he doing it in his own way. Like, you know what I'm saying?
0: Yeah.
1: He definitely, I definitely be seeing him tricking though. But I mean, that's Drake. What you expect? That's Aubrey.
0: And that's, I mean, I don't understand the notion of that. Because if you're with somebody, y'all kicking it, whatever, and y'all rocking, and he's spending the money that he got to spend, and y'all dating and whatever, it's like,
1: hey, that's the ice man. You ride with the ice man.
0: I guess so. I don't know why she would call him a professional trick. Maybe she won't. I don't know.
1: He might have tricked on her and ain't tricking on most. She's like, like, man, get out of here with that.
0: Who knows?
1: Yeah. What else you got for us?
0: Chris Tucker took a picture and said, Michael came to my show last night in Atlantic City. Talking about Michael Jackson.
1: How'd that happen?
0: Okay, so it was an impersonator.
1: Oh, God.
0: But I don't know if you guys have seen the picture on social media, but it makes me like want to get into this topic because it's crazy, right? You'll see a Michael Jackson impersonator. You'll see Beyonce impersonators, Elvis impersonators, right? But I feel like, I don't know if you guys are paying attention to what the F is happening in the world right now. But I saw this video of this guy with like these masks, right? And like taking masks to a whole nother level, like skin like material mask, like he put it on, he was
1: like, it clamped to your face, like it fit to your face. Yeah, I seen
0: it. It's probably like artificial skin. He had it goes all the way down to your neck. He had the gloves, like you can be somebody else if you really wanted to. Like, first of all, back it up. I know you guys have seen the face mask that they did during the pandemic with like Kanye's face on it,
1: yeah,
0: or Trump's face. Those are bad enough.
1: Right.
0: Those were bad enough. I'm not talking about that. I'm talking about like real grade A professionally made masks that look like you have a booger out your nose. Like you have nose hairs.
1: Yeah.
0: Like you have bushy eyebrows. Like it's all these things rolled into one. And it's scary. It's so scary to think about that. Like, especially even with AI and deep fakes and like whatever.
1: Everything is just fake. You don't know what you're seeing.
0: Everything is fake.
1: Sometimes it's videos. I might see the video and think it was real. And then once my eyes get conditioned to the AI, maybe like 2 weeks later, I see the same thing. I'm like, that wasn't even real.
0: Exactly.
1: Like I seen the video of Mike Epps doing that. And I'm from the five to the, what do you say?
0: Yeah,
1: Jamie Foxx favorite little. I seen Mike Epps doing a, matter of fact, it wasn't even that. I seen Mike Epps doing a Indianimal dance.
0: Wow.
1: I seen him doing it. I'm an Indianimal dance, and I really thought that was him. I'm like, dang, everybody jumping on this little social media, little TikTok wave.
0: That's crazy.
1: And then I just seen it again, like looking through my videos when we was looking for stuff for the show. And then I seen it, I'm like, that wasn't even real. Had to delete it on my phone. Like, wow, they didn't got me.
0: Yeah, that's crazy.
1: This stuff moving fast.
0: It is. They have AI Music Awards happening on November 13th.
1: Crazy.
0: Crazy.
1: I think Phoenix Flexing, he probably going to get him an award for that one.
0: Yeah, he probably should. Unfortunately, he probably should have, just keeping it real. But it says AI and music are clearly becoming more intertwined. So it'll be interesting to see what this event actually looks like and who shows up. And this is coming from a post from Welcome to the Culture.
1: Yeah.
0: So I don't know.
1: That's crazy. I literally just yesterday I was on Instagram on our page, I think I was posting something or editing or doing something, and I seen a whole show in AI. Like, it was a show called something, and I forgot what it was called, but that was like at a school or something, and it was like almost a TV show.
0: Yeah.
1: But it was AI, you know what I'm saying? You could tell that it was AI a little bit, but it was so good that I actually watched it. Like, I watched a few episodes. Episodes, like, only some minutes.
0: Right, they got you.
1: Yeah, they got me. I watched, like, a few little episodes. I was trying to see what they was talking about. Like, dang, what's going to happen?
0: Yeah, that's insane.
1: Yeah.
0: I just feel like with AI, like, obviously, it's very useful. It's very helpful when it comes to, like, projects and like having your vision come to life and being able to like do certain things on your own without having to pay like, you know, people. And that sounds bad, right? Too, but at the same time, they were whacking heads. It's just a shift in the culture, right? It's just a shift in everything that we're doing.
1: Definitely helping out, because sometimes a lot of the creators is real like hard to get. It's hard to get the work, the artwork and the stuff out of them sometimes if you haven't ran into the right person. So that will leave people the tool to just keep moving instead of having to stop, like, oh, I need this graphic and I'm waiting on this.
0: Now y'all can just type it in,
1: you can just whip it right up.
0: And so it's always a catch 22. It's a good and bad, it's evil and good to everything that you do. So I just, I don't know, but the it's scary. The AI is very
1: shout out to bro outside. Love.
0: Speaking of remixes and remix, let's get into another one.
1: What's this?
0: This is Too Rare.
1: Too Rare.
0: Down. Now, A. Marie blessed him. To all my millennials out there, you already know. Let's get into it.

0: Okay, first of all, A. Marie must be drinking her water and taking her vitamins, okay? Shout out to A. Marie because she looks so good in this visual. Yeah, she still
1: look young, but you know, you don't crack, man. Listen, that black don't crack for real. Listen,
0: she take her vitamins, she doing her thing, and she blessed him with that one. I love when, again, in this topic, this just so happened to be the topics that we're on. Don't mess with our memories unless you're going to bring us another addition to it. Like, that was a banger. I like what he did. I don't even know who that is.
1: That was smooth.
0: Shout out to Too Rare.
1: That was smooth. Too Rare, he be having, like, songs with, what's that little girl who be having tracks on YouTube and all that? The AI little girl.
0: OMG, I don't know.
1: What's her name?
0: I don't know what you're talking
1: about.
0: She
1: got all the songs that the kids be listening to at the daycare.
0: Gracie.
1: He got a song with him and Gracie that got millions and millions of views. So he...
0: Okay.
1: Yeah, he moving smart. I think he from, like, Baltimore or Philly, one of the two.
0: Okay, that's smooth. Yeah.
1: Shout out to Too Rare.
0: Shout out to Too Rare with the remakes. We're going to get into some music reviews as well, because I know last time we were talking about who you wanted to see, like, make music or who you were looking to. And when I said Quavo was dropping, you kind of, you know.
1: I rock with Quavo super hard. I was just saying that was kind of like random. So, yeah, I wouldn't have thought of him off the top. But Quavo, he go hard. Shout out Quavo.
0: He go hard. I see that he remixed his own. You know, he went viral with the... How about the 16 passenger?
1: Yeah.
0: So everyone was remaking that video, and so he actually did it himself with an artist, Shanicia. I cannot pronounce her name. I'm so sorry, but she's like an island girl, one of the, you know. And I thought it was super dope that he did that and reposted it. And he's getting some, you know, some love right now. But he did just drop a new project, and we're gonna do a live
1: Chrome
0: music
1: Life.
0: Review.
1: It's called Chrome Life.
0: The cover is hard. I love those glasses. So we're going to do a live music review. We just picked a random song and we're going to listen to it. So this is the one with him and Young Miami. Let's go.
1: Front row.

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1: We the best.
0: What do you think about the song?
1: It was all right. It was a little groovy.
0: I was hating it at first. I like the end better than the beginning.
1: I kind of don't like him when he get on those Neptune type beats.
0: You don't like
1: I like him. To hear him on some. How about the 16 passengers?
0: You like him in Atlanta?
1: Yeah, I like to hear him in that bag. I don't like to hear them, you know what I'm saying, where he's slowing down the flow and doing all that like that. But it's all right.
0: Yeah. I don't know. Shout out to Quavo.
1: What you thought about it?
0: I mean, like I said, it was a little bit too groovy for me. Young Miami gave me exactly what I expect from her. Every now and then, we'll get a fire verse from her.
1: Her verse could have been left out, too.
0: She always just gives us.
1: That was bad.
0: But I mess with Miami. I like her attitude more than I like her music.
1: Yeah. I mean, we was on her super early before she even like pop. We was on her when she first took off. Yep, we was on that. But I don't like her enough to be messing with my ears. For real.
0: That's crazy. Okay, let's get into some more news. So, I don't know if you guys remember who this person is, Da Vinci from, what did he play in?
1: He played in BMF. He was, I think he was Terry. He was the one with the messed up eye.
0: Okay, exactly. So he had something to say. He actually sat down with.
1: He sat down with Cam Newton.
0: Okay.
1: Cam Newton, yeah.
0: Yes. Okay, let's get into what he had to say. And I wanted to talk about this because it's like, I don't understand what's the point of like, I don't know. I'm going to let you guys hear what he has to say. So, obviously, I didn't know that he wasn't from America.
1: Yeah, he's Caribbean.
0: Okay, so it's on the topic of a lot of these actors, actresses, whatever. They are not from here, and they get to America, and they play these American roles, and they do all these things, but they have a lot to say about America. So, okay, I'm just going to play the clip.
2: I could take care of myself, like, fully at, like, 8 years old. Mm. But in America, no shade to you guys, the way the culture have, like, moved majority of its citizens, it's like you're just incompetent for a really long time.
3: Do you think that that's a country thing or a personal thing?
2: I think this country promotes that. I think because this country promote. I don't think it promote like us, like really like being able to think critically and being like hard workers, being able to think outside the box, right? And usually people, I mean, don't get me wrong, other countries, they have their things too, but I just think like we're just more like when you're in America, you have such a lack of exposure on what's happening outside of the world because you don't gotta care about any other country. But every other country is like, I want to be American.
0: Okay.
1: Yeah. All right.
0: So that was the clip from when he sat down with Cam Newton. I don't know what prompted again. That was just a clip that social media has. I don't know what prompted.
1: Turn the instrumental on, but we finna pop it. For real.
0: I don't know what prompted their conversation, but we're going to talk about it since we're talking about it, since we're here. Yeah. So he's from the Caribbean, I guess, from the island, not necessarily
1: Little
0: from
1: dog got
0: America.
1: Me messed up.
0: So what you got to say about that?
1: This is how I feel about that. You know, a lot of people don't really understand that a black American is somebody who's from this soil who doesn't have ties back to Africa. So, you know, you have Africans who are from Africa who can call back to their mother and their family in Africa and still get in contact with them. Those are the African Americans. So, you know, we are our own people. So a lot of people who come here, whether they're brown or not, or dark brown or whatever or not, when they come here, they feel like we have it easy because they struggle so hard to get here. So once they finally get here, they kind of resent us as the brown people who always been here and we didn't have to go through all that. You get what I'm saying? We at home. So of course we're going to be a little more comfortable than you because we at home. So I think people really need to start respecting America as our home. You get what I'm saying? We don't have any lines back to Africa. If we was from there, we would have those lines back there.
0: Yeah,
1: you get what I'm
0: saying?
1: So,
0: and
1: for this,
0: real. And he said Americans, right? So
1: yeah,
0: he
1: we
0: said
1: Americans.
0: And he, I guess he's from the Caribbean, so I don't know. Like, and someone in the comments said, like, you know, like I've been very independent, knowing how to cook, clean, do all this type of stuff myself since I was 8 years old.
1: Yeah,
0: so,
1: it's like, a lot of kids that's like, very independent,
0: not like doing that or whatever.
1: Walk
0: so themselves
1: to school, all that, man. Like he tripping. A lot of people just look at us and, like I said, they feel like we so comfortable because they may come from a place where, you know, water is scarce in. Right. All these things that we have that they might feel like, oh, look at them, they just drinking water just like it's nothing. Like they might feel like we just take advantage, or like we take it for granted. But
0: exactly.
1: You know,
0: this
1: is our home. This is what we used to. You get what I'm saying? If we went somewhere else and we didn't have these things, we would probably be ready. We would be ready to come home. Like this home for us, man. Like y'all can't get mad at us.
0: Yeah. So that was, I don't know what to say about that, but I just realized, like I said, maybe in like the last year or two, I just had the realization that so many of the actors that are in so many of our great American films aren't Americans.
1: Yeah. Like instead of picking somebody from California to play the dude from Snowfall, they went and got somebody from overseas.
0: Yeah.
1: The main character.
0: Yeah. It's a lot.
1: Yeah.
0: In
1: Can't stop
0: news,
1: us, baby. Can't stop us.
0: EJ Johnson and Rihanna. Whoever knew. The clapback or the petty beef that I never could have saw coming. So EJ Johnson was out at Fashion Week, and obviously he stated that it took them a while to start the Dior fashion show because they were waiting for Rihanna.
1: Yeah.
0: And I don't know what's, and I'm making all these faces, you guys can't see me, that's why I'm pausing, because it's like, I don't know what's the point of saying that, and it's kind of like dry hating, like, okay, like, oh, the show in Paris, like, we all waited for Rihanna, all this type of stuff, whatever. And so EJ Johnson actually got blocked from entering his hotel after posing for paparazzi at Paris Fashion Week in France, right? And so who's in the comments?
1: Who?
0: Rihanna.
1: Rihanna.
0: And what did she say?
1: She's probably laughing at him.
0: Damn. And regular, I don't give a F, Rihanna classic, yeah. Clap back Rihanna, just like, dang, boo. That's what I read.
1: Made that call, like, hey, little dog tripping, don't even let him up in here, turn him right around.
0: And I don't know, he's been in the news a
1: That's
0: lot.
1: That's Riri, man, you know, she plugged in.
0: His fashion choices at Fashion Week, and I don't know, I guess he feels like he's not getting the respect he deserves.
1: Let Riri come to the fashion show that we throw. And she say one of these people on my Facebook said something crazy.
0: Shut it down.
1: You're done. For real.
0: Shout out to Rihanna.
1: Yeah.
0: And more news. Gypsy Rose. Okay, she's back in headlines. So she's actually launches a anti-cyberbullying reaction petition. Sorry.
1: Who is Gypsy Rose?
0: Gypsy Rose is infamous for some things. Okay, we're not gonna get into it.
1: Yeah.
0: So, but she's back in the news and in the headlines again following the death of her partner. And what she said, again, she's filing for a anti-cyberbullying petition. And she said, this is not about silencing criticism or taking away anyone's freedom of speech. Public figures can and should be criticized, but public figures are still human beings, and fame should never erase someone's humanity. Kent's passing has made me determined to turn pain into purpose. I cannot change what happened, but I can advocate for a better system for the next person who feels like no one is listening. Please sign and share the petition to support Keenan's Law. So let me back up a bit here. So headlines broke that her partner passed away.
1: Mm-hmm.
0: And so they were saying that it was a possible overdose. So in relation to her petition, that's what she's kind of saying, that he had been going through a lot of things personally for him on social media, right?
1: Uh-huh.
0: And I thought she was talking about herself, okay? Yeah. Because they are not letting up on her when it comes to the situation that happened with her partner. And it's just, they saying she want to be King Von so bad. And it's just like, I don't understand why they like are just making these jokes. About
1: why they going in. Yeah. I never understand how people come on under like post about like traumatic stuff, and then they just make these long threads with just jokes and everybody laughing. It show like how detached society kind of is.
0: It's crazy, right? So just imagine like the worst thing that you ever went through in your life, the most embarrassing moment that you ever went through in your life, and then, oh, it's everywhere.
1: Somebody find a small piece that's just hilarious.
0: And I'm not even talking about Facebook. We're talking about CNN everywhere, right?
1: Right.
0: Like, it's just a lot. It's a lot.
1: Yeah.
0: She was convicted of, you know, killing her parents, her mother.
1: Wow.
0: And whatever.
1: She was real crazy.
0: It was a lot. So that's why I think the jokes are there, right? And I don't know the full story to say whether the jokes are justified or not, because I don't, like, you can't be going around here offing your parent, right?
1: Right.
0: So I don't know if these accusations, obviously, whatever. You guys know the Gypsy Rose story probably better than me, but again, she's launching a petition. Would you sign it? Y'all gonna sign her petition?
1: Nah, I wouldn't sign no stuff like that.
0: I don't know what's going on in these streets.
1: But yeah, so some other news we got. We got the internet. They on 42 Doug right now. They on his heels.
0: What did he do?
1: So basically, 42 Doug, he jumped in a video with a Republican nominee for Michigan governor named John James. And so 42 Doug jumped in his promo video. He campaigning right now. He jumped in the car with him and drove around Detroit and helped the man to campaign. And the internet, especially Detroit Twitter, they just went up, and man, they really smashed on bro for that. And so they made him take it down. Like, he took it down.
0: Wow.
1: Yeah, he ended up just taking it down. Like, they smashed on him too hard.
0: Do you feel like artists should keep politics in their pockets, or do you think, like, is it helpful or harmful to their career?
1: I feel like if you feel compelled to speak on it, then I think you should speak on it. Yeah. Like, even before my pops passed, you know, I'm into the music. I've been in this so long, and you know, over time, I learned different things. So when I kind of started speaking on that stuff, my pops was like, hey, you probably shouldn't speak on that or put that on the internet, because, you know, it might rub people the wrong way, and it might, you know, kind of sway your image. And you get what I'm saying?
0: Right.
1: Because with the rap stuff, you kind of, it's kind of like more just carefree, and you don't really, you know, you don't want to alienate people, basically, because you can alienate people with your opinions and your stances on certain topics.
0: This is how I feel about it, and especially when it comes to 42 Doug, I feel like he's a perfect example. Don't do anything unless you're going to do it with your whole heart.
1: Exactly.
0: Unless you're going to do it with your whole heart. Because I feel like if you're going to, like, you put that out there, you should have been able to stand on it, but you couldn't stand on it, so you had to delete it.
1: Yeah.
0: Right? Like, you did it for maybe it's a good look, maybe it's not. Yeah. Like, you probably just did, like, you got to be able to stand on what you involve yourself in. So
1: when he deleted it, kind of made it seem like he did it for a kickback of some kind of sort.
0: It made it worse.
1: Yeah,
0: like,
1: it made it worse. Like stop, don't hide your hand.
0: Exactly. You should
1: have just did that whole video and rolled around. Shout out 42 Doug, but he should have stood on that, because honestly, I feel like you should have your own opinion. You get what I'm saying? What's the point of being able to vote and telling all these kids from the hood, hey, you better vote, you better vote? And then
0: as soon as they
1: choose somebody, like, hey, they might like Donald Trump, they might like anybody, and then, you know, you get crucified by your family, and it's like, why? You get what I'm saying? Like, yeah, I feel like that's also a form of racism.
0: People only like freedom of speech when you're speaking their message. When you're speaking a message against them, or not even against them, but just something different.
1: Because I don't care who you voted for.
0: Yeah.
1: I might tell you my stance, or be like, I like this person better. They did this, and you know, we can go back and forth a little second. It's just that, but it's like not no hard feelings, because, I mean, come on. What has really changed with any of these candidates?
0: With anyone, right? But people don't like to spar any longer.
1: Right. That's all it is, a sparring. They had a whole country spar every 4 years. Yeah. Divide everybody up. What side you like gangs.
0: Yeah.
1: Everybody just go at it, you know what I'm saying? People falling out with each other and all kind of stuff, man. Yeah. Get it together, y'all.
0: It's a lot. So we're going to get into the gospel on this good Sunday. I mean, Kirk Franklin, let's pause, okay? Because y'all going to respect Kirk.
1: So we watched Kirk
0: Franklin's sitcom show that I never knew that he freaking had. He had a freaking sitcom show, guys. Look it up. It was not bad at all. It was a good show. It was about church, but it was really good. It was funny.
1: He was like a gospel singer that kind of fell off, and he had to go back home and get him a new choir together, and that was dope.
0: Yeah, it was super dope. So he recently has been in the headlines because he sampled Shawty Lowe's new song, and we're gonna get into it. Have you heard it?
1: Yeah, I heard it. I like it.
0: You like it?
1: Yeah, it's growing on me.
0: It's featuring Glorilla, and this is not their first time, you know, doing gospel songs. So let's get into it.

0: I don't know why the people was hating, because y'all gonna act like he didn't bring us stump. Like, yeah, y'all gonna stop acting like he didn't have it cracking when we was little.
1: That's definitely a new stump, for real.
0: It was going down in the church with listening to the stump, okay?
1: And for y'all, sure. Every time they performed that stump,
0: yes,
1: oh, it was cracking.
0: Yes, had it going down. Yeah. So, I mean, I just like where they're going with the music and the guys. Like, people are not afraid to kind of, like, cross over a little bit and then, like, you know, be who they are. Jada Waiter recently, I guess she did a Bible study and, like, promoted it as an event. And the internet ate her up, and I didn't like it. I don't understand it. Like, you guys want people to be... whatever. I'm not even gonna get into it.
1: Speaking of switching lines, I mean, I guess it's not necessarily just a super different line, but 50 Cent is about to release the movie Street Fighter.
0: Like the video game?
1: Yeah, like the video game. Okay. Well, he's not releasing it, but he's featured in it. He's acting in it.
0: Oh, that's dope.
1: Yeah.
0: He gonna be like a character you can pick.
1: He gonna be like a character in a movie. It's a movie. It's hitting theaters.
0: Oh, see, I went back to the video game. It's the okay.
1: Yeah,
0: the
1: movie, this is a Street Fighter movie. This is a movie for the game. So he's gonna be one of the characters in the game.
0: That's different. Give us something different. Give us like some super action, like Black Lightning type of. I hope he got some superpowers or something crazy, like, you know, this on Street Fighter, how their arms are stretching. That's Street Fighter, right? Yeah.
1: Yeah.
0: Was it?
1: Yeah, that was Street Fighter for sure.
0: Yeah. Like that's dope. I will go see that. Depending on, well, I watch anything, so I'm not even gonna act like I'm not gonna watch it, because I will. I watch all the good shows. TV has been kind of all over the place right now, but we have to definitely go and watch A Different World, because I want to see that.
1: Yeah, we definitely gotta see that. We got some more crazy news though.
0: What you got?
1: We got Lucky, the artist Lucky, and Playboi Carti. They got into an altercation, and the dude Lucky was end up stabbed in the neck.
0: Wow, who is Lucky?
1: So Lucky is an artist. I would say he's a new artist. Like, he just took off. Like, he be with Lil Baby them a lot right now. But he's been around for a long time. He's an artist from Chicago that's like recently just starting to really get his shine. You know what I'm saying? He just dropped a big project last year, I think at the beginning, matter of fact, a few months ago, he just dropped his biggest project. He had a lot of features. It was dope. But, so it says the rapper Lucky was allegedly involved in a fight outside of ComplexCon, according to video shared on social media. A video on X showed Lucky Camel Jr., 30, in a fight on the streets outside the conference in Los Angeles on Saturday, October 3rd.
0: Oh, wow.
1: In the video, witnesses were told to move away from the altercation, and the person can be heard saying somebody just got stabbed. Playboi Carti appeared in the fight, but he wasn't fighting, but he just appeared in the video or whatnot. But I watched the video, and at the end, you can see like Lucky walk off, and he's like bleeding from the neck. He got like on the bathing ape hoodie, and it's just everywhere. You get what
0: That's
1: I'm saying? It's
0: insane.
1: Crazy.
0: No one wants to go to Complex Comedy.
1: Yeah, and they really don't know. They don't know like his condition right now, but they said from reports that he should be all right or whatnot. But yeah, so send prayers up for Lucky.
0: Send prayers up to the craziness that happens. Y'all need to just maybe stay in the house.
1: And it's 10:23 right now. That's perfect timing.
0: Yes.
1: Yeah. Seven. My bad.
0: Let's get into some sports news. What's happening in sports? Do you got some sports news?
1: No, I'm just waiting for my Bucks to come on with it. I just seen they just had some preseason games. I seen Giannis out there.
0: You still a Bucks fan?
1: Of course.
0: Did you unfollow Giannis on social media?
1: I don't know if I was even ever following him.
0: Okay.
1: Yeah, I don't know if I was ever following him. I don't see his posts like that. But when he come across, I'm for sure blocking him. ASAP. For real.
0: I want to do a survey of how many people have unfollowed him.
1: Or are they just going to watch through the window, salty?
0: Yeah. Anyway, LeBron... he is in the news again, but he has been in the news. They're calling him the babysitter. So he was caught holding Tyrese Maxey's daughter during a Sixers scrimmage game.
1: Yeah.
0: And it was really cute.
1: Oh, that's dope.
0: It was so super cute. And she's sitting there, you see her with a little pink outfit on and little headphones, and
1: Grandpa
0: she
1: Brian.
0: Just gets passed to, I don't know what's happening, baby, because she's gonna be stamped. Her baby pictures are gonna be fire, you hear me, when she gets to show them. But she just at the practice, and he just sitting there with the baby casually, and the baby just so cheerful, he just sitting there,
1: and he just got the ball hit.
0: Yeah,
1: so he ready for that, man.
0: Yeah, I thought it
1: Bronny
0: was
1: probably about to give him one now, because they might cut Bronny, so he's gonna have some little time to go make him a family or something, right?
0: Oh wow. Oh wow, that's crazy. But yeah, I'm excited to for football season to begin. Not that I watch football, okay, don't get me wrong.
1: I'm sure sitting here like,
0: yeah, please, I just want to go to like the football parties and stuff, and like,
1: oh yeah, the football parties definitely be cracking. I don't know if nothing crack harder than the baseball stuff.
0: The baseball.
1: Yeah, I'm saying the baseball.
0: The tailgating.
1: The tailgating. Okay, yeah, I like them. Okay. But yeah, okay. So right now, we getting to the end of the show, and I want to give my boy some love. My boy Big Skrill Ticket. Right now, we finna get into his new record that he got with Funny Money. Rest in peace, Funny Money. But the money ain't funny. You hear me? Yeah, so we finna get into this track. This called 5 a.m. Y'all tune in, tap in, turn it up. Skrill, what it do, baby? It's the front row.

0: Right. Shout out my boy Skrill, man. You gotta send that clean version in, kid.
1: We definitely need the clean version. Shout River out to West. People in the city.
0: I apologize.
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0: Send us your music.
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0: We'll where, play it. Where they sending it to?
1: They can send it to 422@gmail.com, and that is the number 400, the word and, A-N-D, and the number 22.
0: That's right.
1: @gmail.com. Send us your tracks. We would love to.
0: Send that music in. If not, we're going to keep playing them hits from all over the world. But, you know, we got hits right here, baby. Just send us that stuff. Send it. Send it. Send it. Yeah. We want to give love to everybody that been supporting us. You know what I'm saying? This our 1 year mark, and we finna end it off with "Let You Know," the birthday song by Baby 400, my boy. Let's get it. We been in this 1 year, and we ain't stopping, baby.
1: It's our birthday.
0: For sure. Tutu, I see you. 400.

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0: Welcome to The Handbasket, Gender and Sexuality in the Trump Era. I'm Mariah Shug, faculty in psychology and gender, women's, and sexuality studies at Widener University. My co-host is Professor Tushabe Tushabe of Widener's Human Sexuality Studies program. Each episode, we invite experts to discuss a current political issue through the lens of gender and sexuality. 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On today's episode, we're talking about the roles gender, sexuality, and race might play in the midterm elections. Our guests today are Professors Jameel Scott Cummings and Carla Barcaro. Jameel is an assistant professor of government at Georgetown University, specializing in race, ethnicity, and gender in politics. Carla is the director of the Sarah T. Hughes Center for Politics and an assistant professor of political science and international relations at Goucher College. She specializes in gender, women, and international relations. Welcome, everyone.
1: Thank you.
2: Thanks for having us.
0: I want to start out just by broadly asking, what do the two of you think about how gender and sexuality might play a role in the midterm elections? Carla, do you want to take it first?
3: Sure. You know, I think it's very clear that gender issues are going to be central to this midterm election. We've already seen significant amount of ads being pushed forward, particularly by the Republican Party, that are really targeting, I think, voters on issues related to trans rights, particularly within women's sports. And we're seeing, you know, Democrats, I think, to some extent, back away from their former positions on trans issues and LGBTQIA rights, which is, I think, really concerning for a lot of people. I do think this is going to play out significantly, particularly given some of the Supreme Court rulings we've seen on trans issues over the summer. I think it is one of those issues that really does polarize the American public. And, you know, I always hope that we will humanize these issues rather than seeing them as, you know, linchpins to show the platforms of each party, but remember that there are human beings and their lives and their livelihoods at stake when we talk about these issues and when we put them at the forefront of political discourse. And I haven't seen much yet to indicate or demonstrate that there will be sort of strong positions in support for trans rights in particular, but broader LGBTQIA rights either. So that is a worrying, I think, trend that I'm seeing so far.
0: Jameel, what are your thoughts?
2: To add to the excellent points that Carla made, I think that we also need to think about how gender plays out in these conversations around viability, in that after the 2024 election, at least for the Democratic Party, there was a question of, can a woman be successful at the top of the ticket? And I think that in this midterm election, we're seeing a lot more men run and there be questions around viability in that regard. Can a woman be successful? But to the point of gender more generally, I think there's a conversation to be had about masculinity and these conversations around what does it mean or how we think about gender identity. To add to the point that Carla made about LGBTQIA identity, particularly trans rights, but specifically around men and what it means to be a man in this political climate, there's a lot of conversation around masculinity, even this conversation around war and the change of the name of the Department of Defense to the Department of War, right? That there's a real big conversation around masculinity happening there, what it means to be a man and to exhibit these ideas of manliness that are being played out in American politics right now.
1: Isn't it also in the discourse, especially spearheaded by the Vice President J.D. Vance, that women need to go back home and take care of the man and the children, and the men need to be in public to do the work? So like reversing, you know, gender roles, women are no longer needed in the public. But I think that it controls white women in the middle class as a way of eliminating women of color and their children. And so there is no win-win here, because women, you know, white women's sexuality and abilities to work are also controlled. But I think that is the question of race again, that, you know, if people internalize racism and then they vote for the woman to be home so that, you know, women of color no longer have access to political rights, they are also voting against themselves, you know, inadvertently. I see that as a huge issue. And I think what is tied to that is, and I'm jumping ahead of myself here, is candidates who are Muslims and candidates who are, you know, in quotes, ethnic. I think there is a huge campaign that I see on social media against people who are marginalized and who are identified in those ways. But all the system is all interconnected. So it's not like I'm voting for me as a white woman and I'm voting against the other. It's like I'm voting against all of us in one ticket.
0: I definitely want to address religion, as you've raised here, Tshabe. But for the moment, maybe let's step back and think a little bit about masculinity. I agree, these concepts about masculinity are really pervading American politics right now. Would one of you like to sort of talk us through what you think is happening here? Like, why are we seeing this, I guess I would say, strong desire to assert traditional masculinity in American politics right now?
2: I think that goes back to some of the points that Tshabe brought up around some of the ideas that the vice president is espousing around declining birth rate, right? And so part of this conversation goes along with these ideas around what has to happen for there to be more children, right? Instead of there being a conversation around shifting our policies around childcare and creating more sustainable policy options for childcare, there's this conversation around roles, gender roles, right? And what is a woman's role? What is a man's role? Going back to these ideas around masculinity, because we can't have this sense of very strong and hyper masculinity without the also kind of conjoining idea of like this very hyper idea of femininity. And to Tshabe's point, it's a white femininity being emphasized when we think about who has traditionally had access to being able to stay at home, right? The ability to stay at home has not been an option for everyone, right? And in particular, women of color, poor women in particular, they haven't been able to stay home. It was, you have to work to also support your household, right? And so with that said, these ideas around, and it is very big in popular culture, right? These ideas of being a trad wife, that's also going along with what the young boys are calling like identity maxing or something maxing, right? Where they're trying to, it's like masculinity maxing, right? How can you be the most masculine form of yourself?
0: So trying to amp up the male identity, is that what you're saying, Jamil, and that there's status associated with that?
2: Yes, right. And so we see this with these conversations around who is a Chad or an alpha male, right? These conversations around who is the ideal man, right? These are conversations that have permeated mass media, podcasts, and they're becoming really pervasive in what we think about politics, right? That, you know, this idea of us having a Department of War, right? This idea of our military has to look a certain way, which is excluding, you know, trans folks and even excluding folks of color and women who look a particular way, right? There are these new requirements around what you have to look like to be part of the military. All of this is a part of the conversation of maximizing masculinity, but also maximizing this idea of what counts as femininity and these ideas around increasing the birth rate. I think that there's a really important conversation to be had around how the conservative rights movement has been really intentional over the last, not just couple years, over a span of years in the strategy of, you know, taking over state houses, you know, attacking Supreme Court decisions, that we are now at a place where there are conversations are being had around like Roe v. Wade, we thought was like a pillar in Supreme Court decisions is no longer the case anymore. And all of these things are happening at the same time that we're seeing these conversations around why aren't more women having children at a time when we don't have access to reproductive health benefits in a way that takes away some of your options. And in particular, I think this more recent case with the woman who was a surrogate mother for a family in California, I think that case is going to the Supreme Court. So that is becoming a test case, test litigants for a conversation around who has access to surrogacy and what that means.
0: It's a lot of fascinating stuff there. I'm sure you want to weigh in, Carla.
3: Yeah, I agree with everything that's been said. And I think, you know, there's also like a broader, I think, movement that really speaks to the connection between fascism and hypermasculinity, right? There are historical connections when countries begin and administrations begin to move from a more democratic system to more authoritarian and fascist systems. And what we see associated with this sort of new fascism or neo-fascism is this historical connection to hypermasculinity, to militarization, to creating this us versus them mentality, which we're seeing play out around the political discourse, particularly progressives versus more traditionalists around gender, but also I think around a variety of different issues. And I think you're right to speak to this sort of change in the department naming of things. There, you know, I know Hegseth, who has pushed for greater fitness and sort of the appearance of masculinity as well, vis-a-vis the American military. I think it speaks to our militarization abroad as well, with starting wars in Iran and other places that really we're trying to figure out what the actual strategic purpose for these kinds of conflicts have been. So I think gender really speaks not only to the dynamics of voting in the midterms, but to a broader evolution in American politics, a frightening one, where we're moving right and we're following a very fascist playbook where we're trying to speak to these very traditional values around binary gender roles, around militarization, around this idea of who counts as an American versus who doesn't. And we're seeing this sort of evolve as a messaging platform for the right. And so part of what my concern is it seems as though it's a party platform when there are certain buzzwords that are used to create support or, you know, approval for particular political party positions. But at the same time, there's a broader trend that I'm very concerned about in the United States, where we're sort of juxtaposing progressive politics against this push towards more right-wing politics in this country. And I think that is, we're seeing that play out in a lot of ways, both domestic policy, but also foreign policy today.
2: Yeah, I think Carla makes some amazing points here, particularly as it relates to this juxtaposition in our two-party system that has really become one party is good and the other party is just bad. There's no sense of redeeming qualities in either party. And you hear it in the rhetoric that both parties are using, these conversations around, you know, particularly as we get into the midterms, there's going to be even more conversation around this party is just bad. This party is not for your good. And there's an attempt here to get voters activated on this idea of you should be mad. This other party is bad, and shifting what we know to be American political values.
0: I remember at one point, Carla, we discussed how discrimination against transgender people also linked to the emergence of fascism. Do you want to just touch on that briefly?
3: Sure. I mean, historically, this has always been the case when countries have moved right. We see attacks on trans individuals. We've seen attacks historically on members of the LGBTQI groups. And increasingly, even when there have been protections in place, the rolling back of those protections, as we're seeing through these Supreme Court decisions, I think, and in the military, right? We're sort of reinstating bans on trans personnel in the military. I have, you know, people I know who've had to leave the U.S. military ranks who have had careers as a result of this sort of movement to remove these individuals from service. I think the connection between a movement right by both parties, I'm not saying that, you know, I think one is certainly more right than the other, but the Democratic Party as well has moved right. And if we look at the last election, I didn't see much difference on their border policy. I didn't see much difference on their foreign policy. And I say that, you know, concerned that we also tend, progressive political pundits in particular, tend to, you know, put a lot of hope for progressive politics in the Democratic Party. I'm concerned if we put too much hope in one party to sort of, you know, reassert American political values. And so certainly I think, you know, getting back to your original question, there's a lot of concern about how political systems, when they move right, the traditionally marginalized voices that get targeted as a means of reasserting these very traditional values, right, I think is really concerning. And frankly, what I've seen over the discourse from the last few months is even the, you know, the Democratic Party moving away from even discussing or defending, you know, trans rights and certainly in LGBTQIA, making that a central position for their platform. And that shows you what happens, right? When one party moves right, the other party tends to move right as well. And so the concern is, you know, where is the room to really create a central space to talk about human rights, right? You know, there was a time where human rights in America was not necessarily as partisan as we're seeing today. And it really concerns me when these issues become optics for the political parties themselves to re-entrench polarization. And we really lose sight of the lives that are at risk, the freedom of movement, the freedom to be employed, to have families, to move even across borders. We know there are going to be challenges for trans people who have certain kinds of IDs, where perhaps their gender identity of birth doesn't match their current gender identification. So, you know, there are real implications, I think, for this move right. And I think what concerns me typically is in this discourse through the midterms, there's this need to try to really speak to a base. And I think when we do that, we miss the sort of point, which is what is the right thing to do on these issues across political lines, across ideological lines? And are you actually speaking to all Americans when you leave out these major concerns, these major infringements on people's freedom of movement and freedom to be fully active in the political process? So that really concerns me going forward.
2: And can I just say on Carla's point that as we think about, if we think about the idea that what happens to the least of us impacts the majority of us, these attacks on trans rights and names on IDs, et cetera, these conversations, they matter for trans folks and they matter for, as we think about the marginalized, they also are going to have real implications for married women, as an example, folks who have two names or have changed their names. And so this push to focus on how can we marginalize one group really, really causes not just pain to that one marginalized group, it harms more than just that group. And so as we think about thinking about the Combahee Collective as an example, right, as they said, like, if you help Black women, if you save the marginalized of us, we save us all, right? Like, by thinking about what the implications are for trans folks, we can then see the broader implications for larger groups, because those laws aren't just gonna say it impacts you, your group, right? It is going to have a larger implication for multiple groups. And so I think what gets lost is that in this trying to target or attack one group, there are larger impacts for married women, for folks who have to change their name for any variety of reasons, you know, change your address, right? All of these things have implications beyond trans folks. Importantly, impacting trans folks, but having implications beyond trans folks.
3: Can I jump in and just say one thing? Because I agree with everything you've said. I think you're absolutely right. And I tend to look at these kinds of issues as almost not about the issues that they're speaking about. This is about social and political control, right? That's what this is. I'm not even convinced half the time that these political leaders actually believe any of the things that they say. These are mechanisms to allow for broader social control, to control movement, to control daily life, to control who you work for, who you love, how you move through the world, right? And so, not to get too academic on this, but we've seen this written about over and over from the post-structural literature, this idea of creating a site where the state has more control over your body and over how you govern your bodily autonomy. This is really what we're seeing happen through these movements to control gender identity, but also who has a right to play into the leadership roles that we are talking about here. And so I think you're absolutely right. The intersectional reality is fundamental here, to quote Kimberly Crenshaw's concept, but to really think about, it's just a matter of time, right? We've seen immigrant groups targeted. We've seen trans immigrant groups targeted. We've seen Black women targeted. We've seen women of all shades also targeted. So this is the time where we really have to understand that there's no sort of maneuvering or navigating away from these targets. This is a mechanism that right-wing leadership and political parties use as a mechanism of social and political control. And so recognizing that that is the goal, is to create fear, is to break up solidarity and unity movements, is to try to deter people from voting. All of these tactics are mechanisms of neo-fascism and social control. And so I think when we call it what it is and we're able to see those tactics for what they are, I think it becomes much easier to find solidarity in those allyships across these different identity groups.
0: If you are just tuning in, you are listening to The Handbasket, Gender and Sexuality in the Trump Era on WPPM 106.5 in Philadelphia, River West Radio in Milwaukee, and the Pacifica Network. On today's episode, we're talking about the roles gender, sexuality, and race might play in the midterm elections. Our guests today are Professors Jamil Scott-Cummings and Carla Barcaro. I guess I just want to underscore and maybe clarify a point that I think you're both making, which is, yeah, these are systems of control, but they're also systems of hierarchy. So not everyone is equally impacted by these restrictions. And if they continue on the current path, we end with a class of people who have collections of rights that are inaccessible then to many, if not most, of the population.
2: Yeah, that's exactly right. And it becomes really easy to target one group and to say, this is why we don't need this thing. But we then go on to see that law be applied to more than that group, and then more than that group, and then more than that group as we move forward.
0: Yeah. Tushabe, did you want to jump in?
1: I agree with everything that has been discussed here. And it reminded me of a conversation I saw on Substack, and I can't remember all the details of it, but the subject was, I think, the 76ers, and they're building a stadium.
0: Yeah, they're building a stadium in Philadelphia.
1: So the image of it, you know, they have an image and the people and the trees and the landscaping and all of that. So there were men first, and the women were not there. And then people complained. And so they changed it and they added some women. But what caught my attention, and actually what saddened me, was this person on Substack was asking, well, they just changed a little bit. They just added women. Was that something? Or people are just looking for something to complain about? And I was like, in this day and age, and other people actually were responding, it's like, really, women are back into a subject of discussion? Like, we actually don't even see that they are not present. And their absence doesn't catch our attention. What does that say? And I think when we translate that in terms and voting, I think what we see in the discourse are narratives of making people forget about themselves. And so think about, you know, like partisan politics and policies, you know, vote alongside your party and don't think about what your party is going to give you or take away from you. Yeah.
0: I'd like to sort of raise a peripheral issue here that I've been thinking about as I've been hearing these mentions of birth rates and traditional masculinity, a desire to force women back into home life. There's very recently the Lindsay Clancy case. So for anybody who hasn't been following it, this is a woman who was recently tried for killing her three young children. She admits to having killed them, but her legal defense is that she did so in a postpartum psychosis and that she was experiencing also bipolar disorder, that she tried to get help, that she didn't get it, and that this is a tragedy that affected her whole family and that she was not in her right mind and therefore could not be convicted for murdering the children. And as it played out, there was one holdout on the jury who actually admitted that he had reasonable doubt, but still refused to acquit her. And nine women who voted to acquit, and we ended with a mistrial. And now I'm seeing this being leveraged by the right wing. It seems to be that the argument is, if a woman can't be trusted to remain sane enough to not kill her children, then women don't belong in positions of power. And if all of these women were willing to believe her argument, then women must be irrational and emotional. And therefore, maybe women shouldn't even be allowed to vote. Which brings us to this larger case I've been hearing with really unsettling frequency coming from, I guess, the online right, which, you know, does that represent everybody on the right? I think certainly no, but certainly there's a vocal group online of people making the case that we should repeal the 19th Amendment and therefore women's right to vote. Thoughts?
2: So it's pretty scary that that's the conversation that's happening. I've luckily been on the other side of the internet where people are just like using this to talk about how we need more policies for postpartum care. But, you know, I think that, you know, cases like this, they really do sensationalize news and they give people space to create the argument that they want. And unfortunately, this idea that women shouldn't vote after not taking into account the traumatic experience, right, is the direction that folks are going. I think that there has always been an undercurrent of this type of women should not be voting underlying the far right. And so if it's a narrative that fits a set of evidence that they are collecting around, like, why we should go back, why we should repeal rights, but that goes back to this larger conversation around taking away even just this idea of birthright citizenship. We are having conversations around what does it mean to be a citizen, conversations that we thought were settled a long time ago. And the fact that we're getting to a point where people are questioning women's right to vote is quite concerning at a moment where we are dealing with some very serious questions that in policy, in our institutions, that we would want, or we should want, a representative set of voices to weigh in on what our institutions are doing. And yeah, it is.

0: find the adequate amount of it. And so I like to focus on the conversations where we're really starting to think about what postpartum care for women ought to be. I think it's also an indictment of our healthcare system, which, as someone who was not born here, born in a place where there's universal healthcare, is atrocious compared to the other liberal democracies in the world. The fact that we still have some of the highest maternal mortality rate, particularly for women of color in this country, mm-hmm. compared to every other liberal democracy, is an indictment on our healthcare system more than anything else. And I think there's clearly a sexist and racist component to this that we have to be acknowledging. But on the broader takeaways, I'm always amazed when women in particular are targeted because of their roles as mothers. It sort of goes against these traditional ideas of women as reproductive people who make children. And when we violate that, we tend to have these conversations where the entire decision around freedoms and liberties of women starts to be litigated in the public. And I think it really worries me when we know that over 85% of violent crime is committed by men, and yet we don't have these conversations about limiting men's freedoms and ability to move through the world, to vote, to be in leadership capacities. And frankly, they are the majority of those who kill their own family members, you know, wives and girlfriends, children. And we never go down the route typically of limiting their rights as citizens in this country. And so to me, the fact that the conversation moves in that direction at all, I think shows you how sexist our society is and how problematic the conversations can be around a very complicated and tragic issue. I think part of what I've tried to take away is it's an opportunity to try to stop this from happening in the future, to provide better support for women postpartum. It's atrocious, the support we give to women after they give birth in this country. And this woman's going to have to live with this tragedy for the rest of her life, which I don't know how you survive something like this. So for me, I choose to sort of hope that this begins a conversation about supporting women more in the postpartum period, and hopefully doesn't gain popularity as a jumping off point for trying to limit women's freedom and political participation.
1: I want to point out another double standard, because you've illustrated for us, Carla, that we see men committing atrocious crimes like this. I mean, we could look at mass shootings, and we know that shooters are much more likely to be men, and yet we never say, clearly, these people are not rational enough to have votes. But I find myself thinking, when we're hearing men make the case that women can't be trusted because of this medical crisis that can sometimes happen in the postpartum stage, it makes me think, well, maybe men should not be trusted with decisions around women's reproductive care. That's what they're really demonstrating to me. And again, I don't hear that conversation happening.
2: So I wonder how, like, outside of feminist spaces, a conversation about male violence could be a reason to raise questions about men not voting because of their violence. That can't happen, because that's how patriarchy is designed. And the masculinity that we were talking about earlier requires that a man is that masculine, and that masculinity is in control. Control at home, social control, public control, everywhere control. And so I think that it's not easy to make the connection between male violence and their right to vote. But it's very easy to make a connection between female, whatever shortcomings that they might have, and their right to vote. Because under patriarchy, they are designed not to have any rights unless they are sanctioned by the man. So I think what needs to be done is to go back, and I'm glad that we are talking about sexism here, like really the definition and the goal of feminism, as, you know, feminist scholars and activists Like bell hooks said,

0: Women want to have equal rights with men, meaning we need to have access to a good education and have access to this and that. But really, the whole point is sexism and sexistic exploitation. And if we can see how sexism is entrenched in our lives, in all of us, women, men, young, old, if we could really have a conversation about sexism, maybe then we could find a way of holding men accountable and be like, okay, your violence should not allow you to have a right to vote because you have violated that right. The right to vote is about generating life. And if you are ending life, then you don't have a right there, right? Yeah. But yes. So which is what I think, you know, the question earlier of, you know, gender and race, how that is going to play in the midterms. I also think that we go back to the presidential elections last time when there was this in the discourse in the media, you know, saying that a woman should not vote for a candidate for president unless the husband has approved.
1: If you're just joining us, you're listening to The Handbasket, Gender and Sexuality in the Trump Era. 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I'm Mariah Shug with my co-host Tushabe Tushabe. On today's episode, we're talking about the roles gender, sexuality, and race might play in the midterm elections. Our guests today are Professors Jamil Scott-Cummings and Carla Barcaro. I'm going to have us shift gears just a little bit now. When you hear predictions about how things are going to play out in the midterms, when you hear polls about how people in the U.S. are feeling about the current state of the country, it seems to be largely about economics, or at least that economics is the primary issue for most potentially voting Americans right now. So how might the current state of people's finances intersect with gender and race in this upcoming midterm election?
2: That's a really good question. And I think that where we start is thinking about who has lost jobs and who's lost access to the things that we think about as staples, right, in your life, right? That milk is expensive, butter is expensive, bread is expensive, right? And so we're also dealing in a time where a number of government workers who have lost jobs, and a good number of those folks were Black women. So there is a real conversation to be had about how this effort to shift and change government has largely not resulted in more efficiency, but just loss, right? Loss in expertise, loss in for these folks who are living in this area where they have to figure out what's next. And we can't underscore how expensive it is just for everything. All of these things being interconnected as we think about this push to deport folks, this push around like who is supposed to be in the country, right? There's no secret, right, that many of the folks who were workers, some of these folks who were deported, are folks who helped greatly with our produce, helped greatly with farming, and we've lost expertise, and we are suffering in our grocery stores, right? I think we keep adding to the list of things you just can't eat on top of things just becoming more and more expensive. And so, you know, that we can't ignore how our policies around the border, our policies around like what government is supposed to be from the president has shaped this current moment. And all of these have had negative impacts on the economy.
3: Yeah, I think this is top of the concern for most American voters going into the midterms, right? The Republican Party used to be the party of fiscal conservatism, right? Of balance, trying to balance budgets. We couldn't be more far removed from the reality of what this Republican Party has brought, I think, to the American public. You know, record high gas prices because of the war in Iran and attacks on the Strait of Hormuz, but also in civilian locations across Iran. We have conflicts around the world, Venezuela were kidnapping sitting political leaders, trying to take over their oil reserves. All right. So this is imperialism, right? Open, overt American imperialism. And this is not going to stave off higher prices for gas and oil in this country. We have problems with costs of food. This is also relating to the Ukraine-Russia war, which the United States has not taken a decisive position on, particularly in supporting Ukraine, which is one of the biggest exporters of grain and food around the world. So I really believe that Americans in particular, this is where they're feeling the implications day to day of what a maintenance of the status quo will bring, which is higher costs, greater job insecurity, which we're seeing with the tariffs that we're leveraging against our allies and friends. It's American consumers that are going to be paying the costs of this even after this administration's tenure is over. And so I think Americans are becoming more aware that there are political costs to voting in individuals who don't have expertise in these issues. And certainly this administration has shown its lack of expertise on economic questions, but also in terms of international affairs and what that effect is having domestically for Americans across the board. I think also we've seen economists talk more and more about the new working class in the United States. We tend to think that these are, you know, white males who used to work in manufacturing, but that really isn't the demographic that is at the working class level, right? Working class people tend to work in jobs that are in retail, they overwhelmingly tend to be people of color and women, right? And so the people that are really experiencing, I think, the most volatility in the system in the working class are the people that are most in need of protections when it comes to job security, healthcare, you know, having some kind of pension system and childcare, right? The working class in America today is not the same group of people that it was in the 50s. And I really think we have to start appealing to those folks with more convincing campaigns that really seek to give them a helping hand. I think this is why the campaigns of people like Mamdani, the social democratic lean within the Democratic Party, has had such overwhelming support. I'm not sure if it's sustainable, but my hope is that we're going to start to see much more focus on the kinds of social changes, structural social changes, that the United States really needs to get behind to be even on par with some of the other liberal democracies in the world. I tell my students this in my IPE class, my international political economy class. It makes no sense to someone as a foreigner like me to come into the richest country in the world and us talk about how we don't have enough money to feed every American, to provide free healthcare to every American, to provide free daycare and preschool to every American child. It makes no sense, right? We spend trillions of dollars every year on needless wars that serve to destroy our role in the world. It makes no sense to me the kinds of decisions that we're making. This is about values, right? And so if we want to be the kind of people that actually care about each other, care about Americans and residents in this country living the way they ought to be living, then we have to make different kinds of decisions in these political election periods. And we have to demand structural change. And I think without that, this idea of just, you know, giving $5,000 checks to people, I just don't think that this is the kind of long-term solution that we really require in this country. And we are totally capable, absolutely capable of feeding everyone and providing a reasonable standard of living in this country. There is no barrier to that other than the kinds of political decisions that have been made.
2: And I think this adds to the conversation around the American public. They can, as a whole, we are in some ways pretty reactionary. And what I mean reactionary is that in a number of ways, people don't recognize we are very much, we got to walk in your shoes, society, that people are not willing to see the reality or willing to see the implications that some of these policies can have until it hits you right in the pocket, right? And so now we're seeing people talk about what types of policies that they might have called being very socialist a couple of months ago. Those are the same policies that they're calling for because we're just in a really hard economic time. They're speaking of like who's working class, who's middle class. People just don't have a good sense of what those words mean until it hits them in a pocket. And so you know, pocketbook voting really does just have such a strong reverberation in American politics, because people, like, they're not really seeing the implications until it hits them in the pockets. Like, they're not willing to desire change until they feel it.
1: I mean, certainly democratic socialists have been around for a long time, but we are seeing better representation recently in U.S. politics. If you are just tuning in, you are listening to The Handbasket, Gender and Sexuality in the Trump Era on WPPM 106.5 in Philadelphia, River West Radio in Milwaukee, and the Pacifica Network. On today's episode, we're talking about the roles gender, sexuality, and race might play in the midterm elections. Our guests today are Professors Jamil Scott Cummings and Carla Barcaro. How might the democratic socialist identity as we see it here in the U.S. and as we see these candidates and Mondami, who's actually been elected, how are the democratic socialists that we are observing today in U.S. politics being described in terms of gender, religion, race? Do we have some intersection with these concepts?
3: You know, I think I'll weigh in. I think there are a lot of diverse voices coming out of this democratic socialist platform within the Democratic Party. We've had these voices before, right, in the Working People's Party and sort of separate parties outside of the Democratic Party before, but they really haven't really gained the kind of momentum I think that we're starting to see in the United States today. And I think largely this has been a response to the kind of right-wing turn that we've seen over the last 10 years, which I think says something about what Jamil was talking about, this reactionary politics to some extent. You know, we tend to see the polls shifting, polar centers of the parties shifting when there are these real attacks on things that we consider sacrosanct in American life, right? Whether it's freedom of speech or whether it's ICE going house to house, those kinds of things seem for many Americans jarring, right? And so we see this sort of shift left. I think we have a very diverse set of candidates, I think, that are representing social democratic values. So, you know, traditionally we sort of associated that with people like Bernie Sanders, but now we're seeing people like Mamdani and others really identify with this kind of pull within the Democratic Party. And we've seen a lot of women associated with democratic socialism, women that are also anti-militaristic and really looking at the problems with American foreign policy and the kinds of conflicts that we're largely on the wrong side of history on today. And so I think there is an identity, a much more diverse set of folks that are identifying with social Democrats today, which I think is a reasonable thing to see. I think it's not necessarily about religion or ethnicity, but I think it is a more inclusive movement. I think it's one that is really valuing participation and access and inclusiveness for a diverse set of voices. And I think, you know, that's something that America's always struggled with. And so I think finding that voice within an existing party, whether that's a limitation or something that might turn the tide towards a more social democratic platform, I think remains to be seen. We'll have to see how the midterms really play out. But we've seen some signs that this may be something that Americans are finally ready for. I think the Cold War didn't have a positive impact on this. I think Americans, because of the Cold War, we saw ourselves as very in opposition to any form of socialist ideology or progressive policies around socialism. But we've always had socialism in America, right? We have public libraries and public votes. So much of what we do is a socialist kind of platform. And so it's not really new for the United States, but I think seeing it at the center of how the left defines itself, I think, is new. And seeing what that means in terms of a shift in policy platforms, i.e., I was looking at Mamdani's platform the other day, trying to create an opportunity to have free daycare for children of a certain age, preschool, right? To try to really focus on increasing the minimum wage, trying to create a more equitable system of governance in the United States, I think is a viable thing. And I think it's also coming from the sentiment where we've seen these issues really be espoused by progressive politics, but not really ever come to fruition. And so I think Americans are tired of not seeing much structural change that really makes their lives better. And I think that kind of sentiment is really, I think, coming to the surface right now. You know, the identity of these folks has been an attack item for a lot of the right-wing politicians. I think that's a sad reality, but it also shows their stripes to some extent, right? That, you know, there's this sense that there's only certain kinds of people that are allowed or permitted to be leaders in the United States and in political circles. And I think we've got to push back on that a little bit and make sure that we understand that all, you know, views have a role to play, I think, in political discourse, particularly in this very polarized environment we find ourselves in for the midterms and for the next election cycle.
2: You know, and I think it's really interesting as Democratic Socialists, they had some really key and interesting wins in primaries, right? And it speaks to people being really upset with the status quo, right? And I think that the conversation will be, you know, how does this translate to general election voters, right? And as we think about some of these general election voters, I think some people will respond to the label, right? And this idea of, you know, socialism being bad. But I think it's really interesting in this moment. New York is looming very large in how people are thinking about these candidates and these labels, because just like Carla said, some of these things that are socialist in nature, right? Public libraries, daycare, right? These are all things that people can get behind. But if you just say like, oh, this candidate is a socialist, that sounds very scary. But the outcomes, right, that people are seeing, that's not so scary. They're seeing change in New York City that people are really excited about. And that's the type of propaganda that people can get behind. People being really excited about these changes. And I think that makes this moment very different in people seeing some of these policies in action.
4: Hey, I love that. We're starting to run a little short on time, so I'm going to ask just one more question for everybody. I've heard frustration with Republicans, with Democrats. We've talked a bit about how Democratic Socialists are maybe answering that to a certain extent, but in fact, they're not on the ballot in most cases across the U.S. Many people won't have the opportunity to vote for a Democratic Socialist. So how do you speak to U.S. voters who are feeling disenfranchised, who are feeling like their vote doesn't really matter? Does it matter? Should they get out there? Do you vote for what you view as the lesser of two evils? Or is one party really more likely to help you than the other? I would love to hear what you have to say.
2: Yeah, so I think this becomes a really complicated conversation that in some ways becomes intersectional, right? And what I mean by that is that, you know, there's just some groups in the United States that like the idea of not voting gets really complicated. And some of these groups don't feel like they have an option not to vote, right? Because there are the ways that the negative impact of not voting hits them looks different across the hierarchy of folks that we've talked about. And so, you know, there are going to be folks who have this, like, what does it matter, right? And it may not feel like it matters today or has an immediate impact in this moment, but we feel it later on, right? And what do I mean by we feel it later on? Well, those policies that are able to get passed in a Republican majority look quite different than if we have a Democratic majority in the House, right? If we have some more Democrats in the Senate, right? You know, as we think about what power offices hold, I feel like sometimes people think about, like, what is the impact now? Going back to, like, the reactionary politics that can sometimes be American politics that people want to see, what is the impact that my vote has in this moment? We often don't see what the impact is in that moment. It's literally later on, right? So, like, you know, these conversations around what would it look like if Hillary won, right? We're having that 3 to 4 years later, right? As opposed to on election night. And it's all because, right, these have long-term implications. And there are just some groups who cannot deal with the long-term implications of not showing up on election day?
3: Yeah, I think it's such a difficult question. I think every person has to sort of search their soul and decide, you know, how they feel, you know, about being a participant in the election process. You know, I got my citizenship right before the last election, and it was my first vote in the United States. And I have to say, it was a really tough vote for me. I was not really happy about what the political, you know, landscape looked like in terms of the choices that were being presented. And, you know, I think many people are going to have to see what their options are. Are their needs being represented by the political, you know, candidates and the landscape that we have provided them? And I think it's a very important conversation that we have to keep having until the next national election, because I do see in the U.S. a lot of moving in a direction to try to capture independent voters. And I feel like these strategies, to some extent, compromise sort of the moral center that I think political parties need to start thinking more about. What is the right thing to do? And what are the kinds of issues that really matter to Americans? What kinds of decisions, governance structures, will make a difference in people's lives, right? Forget about the strategies that are involved in trying to, you know, capture a certain, you know, element of the voting public. I really believe we have to sort of recenter human beings, morality, you know, what our values ought to be as Americans in this country moving forward. And, you know, I always try to take lessons from the leaders of social movements in the United States and elsewhere. You know, it's a couple steps forward and 10 steps back. And that's part of the struggle, is to not wallow in fatalism, right? To continue to work, especially in these moments that we feel sort of hopeless at times about the potential for positive change. And so I think trying to have platforms like this where we have opportunities to discuss these issues and share insights and find solidarity amongst different views, I think those are the kinds of avenues that allow people to feel some semblance of hope and to feel like they have agency in the political process, right? And to not sort of wallow in the fatalism, because it can be overwhelming at times, right? And so, you know, these are opportunities that we all have to engage with each other, to find community, and to really try to support each other in this struggle to find a better future for us all.
4: Thank you. Tushabe, did you have brief thoughts?
0: Well, I just wanted to say, I agree with everything, you know, but I wanted to say that in my experience, where I have seen people say my vote doesn't count, is especially when people don't know who and what they are standing for. And I think that the political parties do a good job with their candidates, you know, like running commercials and things, and, you know, ads and everything, you know, on TV, like on radio and things like that. But not everybody's on TV to really follow. And on TV, you are distracted by so many things. And I think that money could be also put into civic education, print literature, have the faces, you know, pictures of every candidate and, you know, the detail of what they stand for, and send it to every address in your constituents, and then people learn and know how many candidates are standing and what, and that could be like a party platform that does that for everybody, that, you know, and then people can choose candidates, and then after that they know, I voted this, I didn't vote for this person, but this is the person because I remember their platform, what the issues that they were actually, you know, fighting for. But there is no education. Like, you find somebody like, are you going to vote? It's like, there is voting.
4: So more outreach.
0: Yeah.
4: Thank you for that, Tushabe. I would like to thank our guests, Professors Jameel Scott Cummings and Carla Barcaro from Georgetown University and Goucher College. Thank you for being here. Thank you to my co-host, Tushabe.
3: Thank you for having me.
4: Thank you.
0: Thank
4: you for listening to The Handbasket, Gender and Sexuality in the Trump Era. I'm Mariah Shug, and my co-host is Tushabe. 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
1: Around 4 p.m. this afternoon, a New Yorker was shot by ICE agents in Marble Hill. When ICE agents opened fire, a five-year-old child was in the back seat of the car.
0: New Yorkers protest late into the night after masked ICE agents, at least one dressed as a construction worker, shot and wounded a man through a car window. We'll speak to New York Democratic congressional candidate Daria Lisa Avila Chevalier and New York City Council member Carmen De La Rosa.
2: The call for the abolishment of ICE has to be clear and concise.
3: That's right.
2: ICE has no place in community. ICE has no place in Marble Hill, in the Bronx, in New York City, or anywhere.
0: Then the winner of the 2026 Nobel Peace Prize has been announced.
4: The Norwegian Nobel Committee has decided to award the Nobel Peace Prize for 2026 to Navathanam Navi Pillai for her efforts to promote peace and international law.
0: We'll speak to war crimes prosecutor Reed Brody. And finally, to the ongoing fallout from Cornell University's handling of an alleged gang rape at a college fraternity.
5: Not alone, and we are here to stand with her and to point out to everyone in the world that this is not an isolated case and we want this to end.
0: We'll speak to a Cornell student and a professor leading the call for a no-confidence vote in Cornell President Michael Kotlikoff. All that and more coming up. Welcome to Democracy Now!, democracynow.org, The War and Peace Report. I'm Amy Goodman. Protests erupted in New York City Thursday after a federal immigration agent shot and wounded a man in the Marble Hill neighborhood of northern Manhattan. Seven shots rang out in quick succession just after 4 p.m. on a crowded street. As people, men, women, and children, walked home from school or work or accompanied their children, 28-year-old Oscar Belgal was struck in the neck. His five-year-old child, who was in the back seat, was physically unharmed. Belgal was taken to a local hospital where hundreds of protesters soon gathered to demand his release, chanting, "ICE off our streets now, and we want justice." New York police arrested four people, assaulted many others, including congressional candidate Daria Lisa Avila Chevalier, who was knocked to the ground. Mayor Zoran Mamdani said he called President Trump and Homeland Security Secretary Mark Wayne Mullen to negotiate Belgal's release, but was rebuffed. He said he spoke to the president for 2 hours. He expressed outrage over the shooting and repeated his call to abolish ICE.
1: ICE undermines public safety. It makes us less safe. New York City will not stand by while ICE agents shoot New Yorkers. And we will not back down from the demand that so many, including myself, have put forward time and again. This is an agency that must be abolished.
0: This comes after the Trump administration ordered immigration agents to increase their daily arrest total to up to 3,000 arrests per day, up from 2,000 per day through the midterm elections. After headlines, we'll speak with Democratic congressional candidate Daria Lisa Avila Chevalier and New York City Council member Carmen De La Rosa. In Harrison, New Jersey, there's growing outrage over the violent detention of a man by mass federal immigration agents in a chaotic scene that was caught on video. Footage of Wednesday's incident shows a woman holding a baby and a young boy trying to hold onto a handcuffed man as federal agents attempt to push him into an unmarked SUV. Another child collapses to the pavement, wailing as bystanders attempt to intervene, shouting, "It's a kid and she's got a baby."
6: Y'all, it's a kid. Come on, Bobby, you gotta let him go. Bobby, you gotta let him go. Baby, please.
0: Some agents in the video wore masks despite a New Jersey law banning law enforcement officers from covering their faces in most cases. Meanwhile, in Chicago, the family of Silverio Villegas Gonzalez has filed a formal complaint against the Trump administration seeking damages for what they're calling the execution-style killing of the 38-year-old Mexican father of two. Villegas Gonzalez was killed by ICE agents in September 2025 in a Chicago suburb during Operation Midway Blitz. He was unarmed and had no criminal record. In a statement, Villegas' family wrote, quote, "The administration has tried to justify his death by smearing his good name with lies and false narratives, but here's the truth. After Silverio was shot, two innocent children were left without their father, and we were left without a brother and son. We're united by the same pain that every family who's been impacted by this inhumane immigration system faces," they said. The USS Abraham Lincoln aircraft carrier has finally returned to San Diego after an unprecedented 265 days at sea. During the extended deployment, there were at least 8 suicide attempts amidst reports of deteriorating troop morale linked to poor conditions, food shortages, and contaminated water. The Navy faced difficulty restocking the ship after Iran blew up a key Navy logistics hub at a base in Bahrain in February. This forced the Navy to relocate its regional logistics and supply hub over 2,000 miles away to Diego Garcia in the Indian Ocean. In related news, a new congressional report reveals at least 81 U.S. military aircraft and drones have been damaged or destroyed since the U.S. launched its war against Iran. In Michigan, Democratic Senate candidate Dr. Abdul El-Sayed faced off against former Republican Congressman Mike Rogers in their first debate Thursday evening. Dr. El-Sayed criticized Rogers' support for foreign wars.
3: I've got a guy to my left over here who thinks that the best use of our money is to go fight wars abroad. What has that given us? It's part of the reason why he was in Congress. $12 trillion, the national debt blew up because he's never seen a war he didn't want us fighting. So I don't consider an ally a country that takes us to wars we don't need to fight. And I don't want to be fighting wars we don't need to fight.
0: During the debate, Mike Rogers defended the tens of millions of dollars spent by AIPAC and other pro-Israel groups in support of his campaign. He also defended his staunch support for Israel.
6: I support just staunchly their right to exist, the right to exist for the Jewish state, and the right to defend itself in a very difficult neighborhood.
7: Got 10 seconds. Is there anything Israel could do that would lose your support?
6: Listen, if they're talking about using nuclear weapons, they would definitely lose my support.
7: All right, thank you.
6: I've never heard them say that, though.
0: In Ukraine, the death toll from Russian attacks over the past 2 days has climbed to 78 after a bomb tore through 2 buses Thursday in the Ukrainian city of Kramatorsk near the front lines. The attack left debris and body parts littered across a road. In response, the Ukrainian President Volodymyr Zelensky criticized the Trump administration for pursuing economic ties with Russia while also serving as a mediator in efforts to end the war. The 2026 Nobel Peace Prize has been awarded to Navi Pillay, the South African-born jurist and human rights activist, for her efforts to promote peace and international law. Navi Pillay is a judge on the International Court of Justice in a case against Burma alleging genocide over the military's treatment of Rohingyas. She previously served as a judge on the International Criminal Tribunal for Rwanda and the International Criminal Court. She also served as the UN High Commissioner for Human Rights and until recently chaired the UN Independent International Commission of Inquiry on the Occupied Palestinian Territory. Last year, the commission concluded Israel was committing genocide in Gaza. This is Navi Pillay speaking about the commission's findings.
8: In our report, the commission found that the Israeli authorities and Israeli security forces committed and are continuing to commit the following underlying acts of genocide against the Palestinians in the Gaza Strip. 1, killing members of the group. 2, causing serious bodily or mental harm to members of the group. 3, deliberately inflicting on the group conditions of life calculated to bring about its physical destruction in whole or in part, and 4, imposing measures intended to prevent births within the group.
0: We'll have more on the 2026 Nobel Peace Prize winner, Navi Pillay, later in the broadcast with war crimes prosecutor Reid Brody. The Justice Department's Civil Rights Division has convened a federal grand jury as it seeks a criminal indictment of Cassidy Hutchinson, the former White House aide who is a key witness to the House committee investigating the January 6, 2021 attack on the U.S. Capitol. In 2022, Cassidy testified President Trump knew the attendees at his rally outside the White House January 6 were armed with assault rifles, handguns, knives and mace, but ordered the Secret Service to remove security magnetometers, or mags, from the rally.
9: I was in the vicinity of a conversation where I overheard the president say something to the effect of, you know, I don't effing care that they have weapons. They're not here to hurt me. Take the effing mags away. Let my people in. They can march to the Capitol from here.
0: House Democrats are calling for a probe into an alleged pay-to-play scheme involving Kimberly Guilfoyle, the U.S. ambassador to Greece. The Wall Street Journal reports Guilfoyle requested a Republican donor named Eric Dieters give her $100,000 just days before her confirmation hearing. Guilfoyle wrote to Dieters, quote, "You could just send it here. It won't show up anywhere if you wire money to American Express, please." Dieters spoke to ABC News on Thursday.
10: She was so desperate for me to send that $100,000. She said, "If you do this for me," and it's in the text messages, "I will be your ride or die in Trump world."
0: Guilfoyle is the former fiance of Donald Trump Jr. In related news, the Wall Street Journal reports Guilfoyle got into a heated argument in March with Greece's energy minister. Guilfoyle referred to the impending collapse of the Romanian government and then said, quote, "We can do that to any country we want. We can do that here," she said. In an unprecedented move, the U.S. military will live stream the execution of former Army psychiatrist Nidal Hassan, the gunman who killed 13 people at the Fort Hood military base in 2009. He's set to be executed by firing squad on December 3rd. Defense Secretary Pete Hegseth discussed the plan on the far-right Real America's Voice News channel.
11: It was a radical Islamist attack in uniform inside the ranks, and so he's going to get a firing squad of soldiers, as it should be, and we'll make sure that people are able to watch it, that it's public, because people need to understand that this is there's serious consequences for these types of things.
0: The execution of Nidal Hassan is set to become the first public execution in the United States since 1936, when some 20,000 people in Owensboro, Kentucky, watched a young black man hanged after he was convicted of raping a white woman. A warning to our audience, the following stories contain graphic descriptions of sexual assault. The 20-year-old former student who sued Cornell University, alleging she was gang raped by 7 male students at the Chi Phi fraternity house, has reportedly gone into hiding in her parents' home after receiving death threats. Lawyers for the woman, known only as Jane Doe, described her deteriorating mental state to CNN after an escalating series of violent threats. That included a so-called swatting episode in which heavily armed police officers showed up at her family home, guns drawn, on a bogus tip that people had been killed inside. Thursday was a national day of action in solidarity with Jane Doe and against impunity for sexual abusers, with high schoolers, college students, and advocates holding walkouts, rallies, and vigils in at least 40 states. Later in the broadcast, we'll hear from protesters at Columbia University and Barnard College, and we'll hear from a Cornell student and a Cornell professor who's trying to lead a vote for no confidence in the Cornell administration. In Arizona, Democratic congressional candidate Bernadette Green Placentia says she was assaulted and raped by 2 men in August as she attempted to repair a damaged campaign sign late at night. Green Placentia believes the attack may have been politically motivated. She reported the alleged assault to the Maricopa County Sheriff's Office 2 weeks later, saying she was hit from behind and knocked unconscious before waking up to two men sexually assaulting her. She says she does not have a clear memory of the assault, during which she may have suffered a concussion, but she recalls one of the attackers calling her a Democratic bee. It rhymes with itch. Green Placentia said she decided to come forward to give a voice to other survivors. And President Trump's newly released financial disclosure shows that he purchased as much as $5 million in SpaceX bonds shortly before he signed a new space policy that could benefit Elon Musk and his company. In total, Trump bought up to $250 million in stocks in August, including an investment of up to $25 million in Meta, the parent company of Facebook. Such stock trading by a sitting president is unprecedented. ABC recently reported Trump made 21,000 securities trades during his first year back in office. By contrast, Joe Biden made a total of 13 trades during his entire term. In related news on Thursday, Trump honored SpaceX founder Elon Musk and other tech executives at a White House science summit. And those are some of the headlines. This is Democracy Now!, democracynow.org, The War and Peace Report. I'm Amy Goodman in New York with Juan Gonzalez in Chicago. Hi, Juan.
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0: Well, today, Juan, we're going to be talking about your old neighborhood, Uptown in Manhattan. Protests erupted in New York City on Thursday after a federal immigration agent shot and wounded a man in his vehicle in the Marble Hill neighborhood of northern Manhattan. Seven shots rang out in quick succession just after 4 p.m. on a crowded street as people walked home from work or accompanied their children home from school. 28-year-old Oscar Belgal was struck in the neck. His 5-year-old child was in the back seat of the car. Belgal was taken to the nearby Columbia Presbyterian Allen Hospital, where hundreds of protesters gathered to demand his release, chanting, "Ice off our streets now, and we want justice." New York police arrested four people, assaulted others, including congressional candidate Dadia Lisa Avila Chevalier, who was knocked to the ground. She'll join us in a minute. In a late-night news conference, New York City Mayor Zoran Mamdani said he called President Trump and spoke to him for 2 hours and also talked to Homeland Security Secretary Mark Wayne Mullen to negotiate Belgal's release, but was unsuccessful.
1: Around 4 p.m. this afternoon, a New Yorker was shot by ICE agents in Marble Hill. Many of the facts surrounding this shooting are still unclear. ICE agents surrounded the man's vehicle before opening fire. They wore construction vests and masks that concealed their faces. There was no reasonable way to identify them as ICE agents. School had just gotten out. The street was crowded with families and children. When ICE agents opened fire, a five-year-old child was in the back seat of the car. Thank God that child is physically unharmed. For the past 2 hours, I have been on the phone with President Trump and Secretary Mullen, negotiating the release of the man ICE agents shot. Those negotiations were unsuccessful. Just moments ago, ICE put the man in an unmarked vehicle and whisked him away. Let me say this plainly. What happened today was an outrage. I stand here not just as the mayor of our city, but as someone who is proud to be an immigrant in our city. And I know that these kinds of raids, this kind of terrorizing of this city, leaves the 3 million immigrants of this city asking if they are safe here, if they belong here, if this too can be their home here. We will not normalize ICE's viciousness. We will not accept its cruelty. We know, and I have said this directly, whether to the president or to the public, ICE undermines public safety. It makes us less safe. New York City will not stand by while ICE agents shoot New Yorkers. And we will not back down from the demand that so many, including myself, have put forward time and again. This is an agency that must be abolished.
0: New York City Mayor Zoran Mamdani, late last night at a news conference. We're joined now by two guests who were also on the scene last night. New York City Council member Carmen De La Rosa represents Marble Hill, Inwood, and Washington Heights. And we're joined by Daria Lisa Avila Chevalier. She's the Democratic candidate for Congress, representing Upper Manhattan and parts of the Bronx. I mean, to say the least, it was heated last night. I was there with Democracy Now!'s Nicole Salazar. Let me turn to Daria Lisa Avila Chevalier. Can you talk about what you're demanding right now as you participated in the news conference, then you marched to the hospital, hundreds were there, and then what happened to you?
13: Yeah, well, first of all, thank you, Amy, so much for having me. I had hoped that the next time we would get to speak would be under happier circumstances. But frankly, I've just been feeling enraged since yesterday. And it has been hard to process all that has happened and transpired. You know, when we were at the press conference, we were calling very clearly all of the elected officials for the abolishment of ICE. This is an agency that should have never existed to begin with. And what we saw yesterday was a prime example of why it is a terror to our communities, why it should not exist. It undermines public safety. It makes our communities feel terrorized by their own government. And we need to make sure that such an agency never comes to pass and never exists again. The fact that there were so many agents, ICE agents, HSI agents, federal agents on the scene, the NYPD was not giving elected officials much information once we were on the scene to try to understand what had happened, whether or not the child was safe. The fact that it took so long for us to get confirmation of those details, you know, all of that undermines public safety. Folks were scared, and rightfully so. You know, it was Senator Gustavo Rivera and I had to go behind HSI agents, Homeland Security investigation agents, because they were going door to door asking neighbors for quote-unquote evidence, asking them about their video cameras, asking them for more information. And we had to go behind the HSI agents to let folks know that they were under no obligation to open the door, that they were under no obligation to speak to any of these agents without a warrant. And so I want New Yorkers to know, if you see someone, even if it says police, if it's not a warrant, if they do not have a warrant, they do not have to open the door or speak to any of these agents. They will pretend to be NYPD police. They are not. You do not have to open the door to them. We, you know, went over to the press conference after that, called for abolishing ICE, called for the release of the person who had been shot, and for answers and accountability and meaningful accountability. Unfortunately, what I saw was NYPD escalating the situation where protesters were outside of the hospital trying to make sure that ICE wasn't leaving with our neighbor. And, you know, they continued to escalate the situation as I was trying to de-escalate and telling them that the barricades were not necessary, that folks were calm. You know, the tensions continued to rise and police became more aggressive and at one point shoved me and others to the ground. You know, there were four arrests that happened yesterday. Those were completely unnecessary. The escalation, you know, was completely unnecessary. And this is why we also must demand that we get rid of and disband the SRG, because this type of response should have never happened for folks who were just simply trying to protect their neighbor.
12: Yeah, I'd like to ask Councilwoman Carmen De La Rosa. I know this neighborhood well. I lived in Inwood a few blocks away from there for nearly 20 years, especially around where this happened. This is a highly congested area, especially in the afternoon, 4 o'clock in the afternoon, people coming out of the train station, a big mall right next door to there. Haven't you and other public officials complained about previously about ICE using a target right there in that mall to gather their forces and to go out on sweeps?
14: Yes, there's been an escalating sightings of ICE at the Target parking lot, which is private property. Myself and the surrounding elected officials have come together to demand that the owner of the property stop allowing ICE onto his property. We've been told that they would discontinue any presence of ICE at the parking lot. Unfortunately, we continue to see ICE there, and it has also been the scene of neighbors protesting that presence of ICE. But we've also seen ICE in our local parks. We've seen ICE sightings and congregating at Van Cortlandt Park in Inwood Hill Park. And this is the result of that escalating presence and unnecessary presence of ICE in our communities.
15: And how did the New York City Police Department deal with you as compared to the ICE agents and the federal authorities?
14: As Daria Lisa just said, the information coming from the NYPD was vague at best. I personally witnessed the NYPD escalating aggressively towards our community, barricading the community in, pressing barricades against our neighbors as they try to make sure that their rights, their civil rights to protest, to show up, to speak up, were being violated. And unfortunately, I also witnessed NYPD helping the ICE vehicles whisk away our neighbors and come in and out of the hospital. So in my opinion, although we have been told that NYPD does not collaborate, there is a perception of, at the very least, coordinating efforts for ICE's entrance and exits into our hospital.
0: Daria Lisa Villas-Chevalier, witnesses have said that the ICE agent used what appeared to be a long gun, a large semi-automatic assault rifle. Can you talk about using a high-powered weapon as children are leaving school? And what does it mean for the city and also the state of New York to be a sanctuary city and state?
13: You know, Amy, I cannot think of any good reason why such a weapon would be in our city at all, held by anybody. And the fact that these cowboys who think they can just be above the law are shooting into our streets, not asking who is around, shooting into a car that had a 5-year-old child in it. That child is so traumatized now because they just witnessed his father be shot by these agents. You know, when we arrived at the scene, I asked the officers whether it was a crime scene because of the crash or a crime scene because of the shooting. And the NYPD told me that it was a crime scene because of the shooting, and yet they could not tell us whether the shooter had been apprehended, who the shooter was. No information was given to us. And so to Carmen's point, the vagueness of this really forces us to ask whether the silence here is not also complicity in ICE's actions. The fact that, you know, we saw agents change clothes, we were trying to figure out, identify which agency they were with, and no information was being given to elected officials at all levels of government. It was truly astonishing as I was making my way over to the hospital to see, an unmarked car, which had police lights, heading south, and police, NYPD police, physically pushing protesters out of the street. And as the car was ramming into people before speeding away, it is truly shocking. And the levels of violence, not just from the fact that the ICE agent had a weapon of that magnitude, but the use of the vehicles that were running into our neighbors, all of that is an affront to the notion that this has anything to do with public safety. We have become less safe with the presence of ICE, and we need to make sure that we are

0: There was no justification for anything that transpired that afternoon. And for her to do that was symboling that there are some occasions under which that is okay. There is no occasion under which this is okay. There is no excuse for allowing ICE to come into our city to shoot 7 bullets into cars where there are children. It is just an outrage. And I truly have no words for just how enraging everything that transpired last night was.
1: I want to thank you both for being with us, Dottie Lisa Avila Chevalier, Democratic candidate in New York's 13th congressional district. And I want to thank New York City Councilmember Carmen de la Rosa. Coming up, the 2026 Nobel Peace Prize has been awarded to Navi Pillay, the South African-born jurist and human rights activist. Stay with us.

0: La Jura, the oath by Chicano Batman, performing in our Democracy Now! Studio. This is Democracy Now!, democracynow.org, the War and Peace Report. I'm Amy Goodman with Juan Gonzalez. The Norwegian Nobel Committee has announced the winner of the 2026 Nobel Peace Prize. This is chair of the Nobel Committee speaking in Oslo this morning.
1: The Nobel Peace Prize for 2026 goes to a person who, with exceptional courage and integrity, has led the way towards a more comprehensive global legal order. This year's laureate has been instrumental in ensuring that war crimes, crimes against humanity, and genocide are prosecuted. The Norwegian Nobel Committee has decided to award the Nobel Peace Prize for 2026 to Navathanam Navi Pillai for her efforts to promote peace and international law.
0: The South African human rights lawyer and international jurist, Navi Pillay, has been the United Nations High Commissioner for Human Rights and a judge at both the International Criminal Court and at an international tribunal investigating the 1994 genocide in Rwanda. Most recently, she led the UN Independent International Commission of Inquiry that it concluded that Israel had committed genocide in Gaza. Navi Pillay is now 85 years old. She was born into an Indian Tamil family in apartheid South Africa, the first woman to start a law practice in Natal, South Africa, in 1967. She began her legal career defending anti-apartheid activists, including Nelson Mandela, exposing torture and helping establish key rights for prisoners on Robben Island. The Nobel Committee also praised her work in South Africa.
1: A common thread runs from her early work defending Nelson Mandela and others who stood up against apartheid to her service as a judge in some of the key international court cases of our time.
0: Navi Pillay was in Nuremberg, Germany, at an annual conference of human rights lawyers and judges when she got the news this morning.
2: If you clap a little bit more, I may share this prize with Trump. The last thing I did is the delivery of the report on Gaza, naming what's happening there as genocide.
3: Yeah.

0: Meanwhile, Israel's foreign ministry took to X to denounce the awarding of the Nobel Peace Prize to Navi Pillay, calling it a, quote, grotesque weaponization of an award to legitimize anti-Israel hatred and prejudice, unquote. This is Navi Pillay speaking to Reuters last year about her genocide findings as the chair of the UN Independent International Commission of Inquiry on the Occupied Palestinian Territories.
1: Genocide is occurring in Gaza. We haven't gone into Palestine yet. We will, because this is a permanent commission. And we named the three individuals that we felt were responsible. And we said, and the one is the prime minister, the other the president, and the third is the former minister of defense. And we said that since they acted as agents of the state, then the state of Israel is responsible.
2: Today we witness in real time how the promise of never again is broken and tested in the eyes of the world. The ongoing genocide in Gaza is a moral outrage and a legal emergency.
0: For more, we're joined here in our New York studio by war crimes prosecutor Reid Brody, member of the International Commission of Jurists, served as a member of the United Nations Group of Human Rights Experts on Nicaragua. He's also the author of To Catch a Dictator, The Pursuit and Trial of Hissein Habre. First, Reid, your response to Navi Pillay being chosen as the 2026 Nobel Peace Laureate.
3: This was just wonderful. I mean, I love Navi Pillay. I mean, everybody in the human rights movement reveres Navi Pillay, who actually embodies the last 60 years of work for human rights and the rule of law from a anti-apartheid lawyer and judge in South Africa to the tribunals on Rwanda and the ICC as High Commissioner for Human Rights, not just being the first woman in all of these things, but actually, or the first African, but actually, you know, breaking new ground on genocide, on LGBT issues, on women's issues. And it's also a stinging rebuke to Donald Trump. You know, Donald Trump is fighting, and the Nobel Committee did not mention Donald Trump, but his name was omnipresent in what they said. I mean, this Donald Trump is sanctioning judges, fighting for a world in which, you know, might makes right, in which there is no accountability. And Navi Pillay represents the exact opposite of that. The rule of law, accountability for the worst crimes, you know, the rule of law rather than the law of the jungle.
4: And Reid, it's not only a rebuke, obviously, of Donald Trump, but the decision of the Nobel Committee to choose Navi Pillay at this particular time in terms of the impact on Israel and the growing isolation of Israel worldwide. Could you talk about that as well?
3: Well, of course, you know, Navi Pillay was the head of the UN Independent Commission that was looking into abuses in the occupied territories. I'm on a similar commission for Nicaragua. And she found, you know, with her, you know, beyond a reasonable doubt, reasonable grounds to believe that Israel was committing genocide. And she backed that up, you know, through thousands of interviews, through, you know, forensic proof. And I think around the world, people can cite the work that Navi Pillay has done on this. When people say that Israel is engaged in genocide, they have this imprimatur from a quasi-judicial body of the United Nations, you know, led by one of the most distinguished judges in the world.
0: And if you could comment on the comments of the Nobel Committee around right now the international legal order and what international human rights law is about.
3: Well, I think that's the most important thing here. I mean, this we are living in a moment, as you have had on your show several times, in which the entire architecture of international law and accountability is under attack. The United States, which has vowed to dismantle the International Criminal Court, the court that she used to sit on, brick by brick, which is sanctioning the judges like as she was once a judge of the ICC. We understand new sanctions for the United States are coming down. And here is somebody who represents the exact opposite, who represents exactly that so-called international law, those rogue international judges that the United States is going up. So this is such an important moment.
0: And interesting, she got the news in Nuremberg, Germany, the significance of Nuremberg and the Nuremberg trials for the establishment of international law.
3: Absolutely. I mean, the Nuremberg is the genesis of international accountability. It's the genesis of never again. It's the first international tribunal that held state actors responsible for crimes against humanity, which talked about aggression as the supreme international crime. And in Nuremberg, she's on the board of the Nuremberg Academy, and there's a, in fact, one of the last times I saw Navi Pillay was in Nuremberg, where they hold these regular meetings of judges and lawyers to promote the legacy of Nuremberg and the Nuremberg principles, which stand for this idea that no one is above the law. And, you know, very importantly, I mean, the United States, Russia, Soviet Union, France, and the Great Britain were the powers that created the International Military Tribunal. And the U.S. prosecutor, Judge Jackson, said, you know, we are, you know, it's the Germans who are in front of us today, but this law has to apply to everyone.
0: I wanted to ask you a question on a separate issue, and that is the issue of Nicaragua. We have the latest news that the United States has sent a Nicaragua torture victim back to, deported him to Nicaragua, a Nicaraguan exile who was imprisoned and tortured after protesting against the country's government, was deported by the U.S. back to Nicaragua, where he was immediately imprisoned this past week. If you can talk about your role in investigating Nicaragua, and it's very interesting to speak to you, given that, 40 years ago, you were one of the leading critics and investigators of the Contra war crime atrocities against the Sandinistas.
3: Well, I mean, so today, of course, Nicaragua has become a dictatorship led by Daniel Ortega, in which, you know, there are no human rights, there is no civic space, in which 453 Nicaraguans have been stripped of their nationality, expelled. One-tenth of the Nicaraguan population has fled abroad, and many are in the United States. Some of them old Sandinista leaders, many of them who were expelled by Nicaragua to the United States. And unfortunately, a number of them, Nicaragua once put 222 dissidents on a plane to the United States. As of today, six of those people have been in ICE detention. And, you know, Marco Rubio, the United States considers Nicaragua to be a dictatorship. The U.S. government has coordinated international efforts to isolate Nicaragua, including a recent meeting of the Organization of American States that were devoted to Nicaragua. And yet what we're seeing is that Nicaraguan dissidents are being picked up by ICE and in this case, returned to Nicaragua, where they are rearrested. In other cases, Nicaraguans are being sent around the world. They're Nicaraguans who have been deported to the Central African Republic. A few weeks ago, one of the 222 Nicaraguans who was expelled on a plane, a leading journalist, Luis Galeano, whose show I've been many times, was arrested by ICE. And still, now he's out on bail, but he still faces deportation hearings.
0: And your title on the commission investigating Nicaragua that recently released a report?
3: I'm a member of the United Nations Group of Human Rights Experts on Nicaragua, similar to the one that Navi Pillay was the chair of for the occupied Palestinian territories.
0: In which she found genocide.
3: That Israel had been engaged in genocide.
0: I want to thank you so much for being with us. Reid Brody, war crimes prosecutor, member of the International Commission of Jurists, has served, as he said, said as a member of the United Nations Group of Human Rights Experts on Nicaragua. Coming up, we look at the ongoing fallout from Cornell University's handling of an alleged gang rape of a Cornell undergraduate at a college fraternity house. Stay with us.

0: Anti-Patriarcha, Anti-Patriarchy by Anna Tijoux. This is Democracy Now!, democracynow.org. I'm Amy Goodman with Juan Gonzalez. We turn now to the national outcry over the recent revelations of sexual assault at Cornell University. And a warning to our audience, the following stories contain graphic descriptions of sexual assault. The former student who has sued Cornell University, alleging she was gang raped in 2024 by seven male students at the Chi Phi fraternity house, has reportedly gone into hiding in her parents' home after receiving death threats. Lawyers for the woman, known only as Jane Doe, describe her deteriorating mental state to CNN after an escalating series of violent threats. That included a so-called swatting episode in which heavily armed police officers showed up at her family home, guns drawn, on a bogus tip that people had been killed inside. Since Jane Doe filed her civil suit, prosecutors have reopened a criminal investigation, and New York Governor Kathy Hochul appointed Attorney General Letitia James as special prosecutor in the case. Cornell University hired Sally Yates, a top former U.S. Justice Department lawyer, to lead an independent review of how the school handled the allegations. Thursday was a national day of action in solidarity with Jane Doe and against impunity for sexual abusers, with high schoolers, college students, advocates holding walkouts, rallies, vigils in 40 states. Here in New York, scores of students from Columbia University and Barnard College protested outside Columbia's gates, demanding administrators cut ties with associates of the late convicted sex trafficker Jeffrey Epstein, including Barnard College trustee Francine Lefrak, who was invited to spend a holiday with Jeffrey Epstein in 2010, 2 years after Epstein was convicted of soliciting prostitution from a minor. This is Marisol Boniface, a sophomore at Barnard College.
1: As I reel in the actions of Cornell University, I remind myself that Jane Doe's case is not one standalone incident. It is a campus rape culture that is permitted on every campus nationwide. It is a culture of ignoring survivors and diminishing their demands, and it is a system that maintains sexual assaulters in their powerful positions.
0: Meanwhile, at Cornell University, faculty members introduced a resolution calling for a no-confidence vote in university administrators' handling of the alleged gang rape at a fraternity house. On Wednesday, students held a sit-in on campus following a large demonstration on campus Monday. This is student protester Saya Taylor speaking Monday.
2: Jane Doe deserved an administration that delivered a fair and proper judicial process. Jane Doe deserved a police department that would actually follow up on her case. Instead, she was silenced. Her rape is free to walk the grounds of Cornell under a system that chose the university over the student.
0: For more, we're joined by Saya Taylor from Ithaca, New York. She's a sophomore at Cornell University, majoring in environment, sustainability, and government, a member of the Students for a Democratic Cornell. And we're joined from Ithaca by Paul Ortiz, professor of labor history at Cornell University, leading, sponsoring faculty senator for the vote of no confidence resolution. Let's begin with you, Professor Ortiz. What actually are you calling for? What is this vote?
3: Amy, this is a resolution that states that the faculty has no confidence in the ability of the central administration of Cornell to effectively address the ongoing crisis of sexual assault at Cornell. Students have been approaching faculty, Amy, many of us have been holding open office hours, and the number one message that Cornell students have is that the Jane Doe's ordeal is the tip of the iceberg, that there have been many, many other cases where women have been sexually assaulted and raped at Cornell University, and they're afraid of coming forward. They're afraid of going to the authorities because the investigation may be botched or they may be shamed. And so after hearing student after student coming in, and Amy, not just students, current students, but alumni, I've had alumni share stories about how they were raped at Cornell in years past. And so this is what leads us to call for a vote of no confidence in Cornell's central administration.
4: And Professor Ortiz, how do you respond to those who say that, this is a largely a symbolic vote if it occurs and will not lead to the removal of the president or the provost?
3: Well, we responded to that by saying the many people approached us as we were putting this resolution together. This was a collective process. And what we came up with was that even if you could remove Mike Kotlikoff or other administrators, and believe me, there are many students and many faculty who would like nothing less. The problem is if you remove one person, it doesn't change the culture. It doesn't change the culture of rape culture on campus. It doesn't change the fact that generations of Cornell students and staff and alumni have been victims of sexual assault, and the central administration has failed to address those traumas. And so it sometimes Americans have this idea that if you just replace the person at the top, things will change. Well, this wouldn't change anything at Cornell.
0: I want to go back to our guest, the student, Saya Taylor, who is 18 years old and a sophomore at Cornell University. If you can explain what you understood took place, this was several years ago when Jane Doe, as we are calling her, says she went into this frat house, Chi Phi, and says she was raped by seven male students. At this point, the college newspaper has named those students, right? Two of them expelled, and several of them still going to class. One was assigned writing an essay. And so we saw signs on campus that protests were holding saying, sentencing, not essays. Can you explain what you understood took place and why this has exploded on the campus now, Saya?
5: What took place, as released by the Cornell Daily Sun, was a very horrific, very detailed, and very graphic incident. What happened to Jane Doe wasn't just the fact that she went to the Chi Phi house and seven men took advantage of her. The entire system of Cornell University failed her. Students are outraged not because they're outraged solely at these seven men. They're outraged at the system that the university perpetrates. Rape culture and sexual assault culture thrives on campus. Even though I am a sophomore and I'm 18 years old, in my one full year that I've seen Cornell University, I have seen it firsthand where Cornell has a very corrupt judicial process. They would rather brush many cases under the rug than actually give people fair trials, fair investigations, and fair due process. So the true outrage in this case doesn't just come from what happened to Jane Doe. It comes from the fact that it could have happened to anybody on campus, and they still would have not received any justice.
4: And Saya, I wanted to ask you, at universities across the country, faculty and staff every year undergo training on sexual harassment and sexual assault and what to do about it and the Title IX requirements. And yet these events continue to happen. What is fundamentally wrong with the process that these universities are undertaking to educate their students and staff?
5: As a member of Students for a Democratic Cornell, our organization, along with 40 other coalition partners on campus, released five demands that we want the university to see and to put into action in response to this case. And one of the demands does indeed talk about how mandatory sexual assault prevention training needs to take place. As it stands right now at Cornell University, you need to complete a module in the summer before you become a freshman at Cornell. It is 30 minutes long, and most students that I've interacted with have entirely skipped it. And even besides for the education level, Cornell University does not make sexual assault seem like a big thing. They make sexual assault prevention modules into a quick 30-minute course, which is not the severity that this situation or that these events require.
0: Let me ask Professor Ortiz, just going through what has taken place. Jane Doe said in the lawsuit that she arrived at the Chi Phi fraternity house one night to meet a friend, despite Already being intoxicated, she says two of the frat brothers, including her friend, pressured her to snort ketamine and gave her marijuana. She says they proposed a threesome. She was too impaired to consent, then raped her. One of the men then sent a Snapchat message to a fraternity group that chat saying that there was, quote, free bleep upstairs. For the next several hours, Jane Doe says the seven named plaintiffs in the lawsuit took turns assaulting her. Now, Governor Hochul has called for an end to the intoxication loophole. I think 20 states have this that says if you're intoxicated, you can't charge something like rape. And it is said that the Cornell police, in handing over the case to the Ithaca police and to the DA, omitted the phrase that she said, "I am 100% sure I was raped." Professor Ortiz.
3: Yes. These are all facts, Amy, and I think this is the reason that Jane Doe's ordeal has galvanized students, faculty, alumni, and we're hearing from people all across the country. My students have approached me, all women, to talk about their ordeals. And the reason Jane Doe's case galvanized them is they said, we recognize our ordeal at Cornell and Jane Doe's experiences. We have been sexually assaulted. And when we tried to speak out, we were silenced. There is a real culture of fear at Cornell, Amy. It's not just Cornell, but we're focusing on Cornell right now. Students have been afraid to speak out and to say anything that the administration might view as being unpopular. We know that there was repression of pro-Palestinian protesters, of anti-war protesters. What my students report to me is there's a continuum of fear about speaking out to any experience that the university doesn't want us to be being made public.
0: Shut down. Was Chi Phi shut down?
3: Yes, it was shut down. And Amy, this morning, there was a powerful op-ed written by a former Chi Phi member in the Cornell Daily Sun. And I really want to lift up the Daily Sun as really a beacon of amazing reporting on campus, the independent student newspaper. But that former member of Chi Phi detailed the brutal hazing and very sexualized hazing rituals.
0: We have to leave it there, but I want to thank you so much for being with us. We'll certainly continue to cover this case. Paul Ortiz, professor of labor history at Cornell, and Saya Taylor, 18-year-old sophomore at Cornell, majoring in environment, sustainability, and government, member of the Students for a Democrat at Cornell. That does it for our show. Steal the Story, Please. 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Find out more at stealthestory.org. I'm Amy Goodman with Juan Gonzalez.
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0: Live from River West in Milwaukee, you are on the corner, 104.1 WXRW. As always, I'm with my friends Sheila and Bernie. How are you guys doing?
1: Good. I'm having headphone issues. I think my headphone's a little too loud. Could you turn it down?
0: Well, I wish we had a producer that could test these things before we start.
2: Is that better?
1: I think so. Did you hear the theme song was like reverberating?
2: Yeah.
1: Was it doing that on your headphones?
2: Yeah.
1: Could you turn it down a little more?
0: How's that?
2: Is that better? Should we start it everything
1: over? I can't hear you guys at all anymore.
0: Should we start the show over?
1: Yes. It was fine.
2: It was
1: when
2: fine.
1: When we tested it, it was fine.
2: Oh.
1: I can't hear you in my headset. I guess I don't need headphones.
2: What about now?
1: Now I can hear you.
2: Are you just saying that?
1: No, I can.
2: Okay. Well, we're off to a great start.
0: Yeah.
2: Now that we moved.
0: What would
2: times.
0: The show be without a technical difficulty or two?
1: Right. It's almost become like our little.
0: Now we're out of the gate with them.
1: Yeah.
0: I mean, used to be we're at the end of the show trying to time the music and.
1: And now, like every time somebody listens, they have to go through about 3 minutes of painful chatter while we figure out what we're doing.
0: When anyone listens,
2: we never get.
0: Is anyone listening? Maybe.
1: Nah.
2: We never get better.
0: Shout out to our
1: now,
0: friends.
1: Well, but our friends don't know. We're on a new night and time.
2: Yeah.
0: Yeah. So let me ask you, how's Sunday night feeling?
1: Hard. I'm tired.
0: Are you tired? Why?
1: I don't know. Sunday night seems like a night for relaxing. Doesn't it?
0: Yeah. Yeah. I mean, most nights feel like that for me.
1: But. We have a new time slot. It may be temporary, but Dan here has joined a bowling league.
0: Well, yeah. Sorry, guys. I have a life.
1: Yeah.
0: Not much of one, but it is one. I'm trying. Baby steps.
1: Baby steps.
0: Bowling is, I'm trying to bring it back. It's funny. It's the architects, engineers, and city planners bowling league. There's like 150 people and 4 women.
1: Really?
0: Yeah, just no women. Not that it matters, but I was just, everyone's like, why? There's none.
1: I wonder why that is, because I would go bowling.
0: Oh, you're one of very
1: Five.
0: Few.
2: A few.
0: Yeah, there's just none.
1: Yeah.
2: Where do you bowl? I mean, in a bowling alley, I know, but where is it? Is it always the same bowling alley?
0: I understood the question.
2: Okay.
0: Well, no, it's the same place, right? It's a.
2: Okay.
0: It's a place called AMF. It's on the north or the southwest part of town. So that's the hard part. It's right around 6 o'clock. I got to drive out cross town, which isn't easy, right? Especially the freeway all torn up, but all the traffic. So it can be kind of difficult. I'm always picking new routes, like, you know, trying to shoot down side roads. But then I thought it's not even worth it. Just take the same way every time.
2: Yeah.
0: Too much energy put into thinking about that stuff.
1: Yeah, you got to preserve your energy for the actual bowling.
0: That's right. That's surprisingly tiring.
1: Is it?
0: Kind of.
1: Do you have your own bowling shoes?
0: Yeah.
1: You do?
0: I do. I went to a pro shop on the south side.
2: Did you get measured?
1: He's like Barney Rubble and Fred Flintstone.
0: Yeah.
1: Twinkle Toes.
0: Except they're better bowlers.
2: Do you have one of those
0: it's funny, I went
2: satin jackets?
0: So all over the south side, there are little like pro shops, I call them, but they don't. It's like a storefront. They could sell exotic fish or bowling balls, one of the two. That's what it looks like when you walk in.
1: Yeah.
0: And it's usually the place I went is this husband, or no, this brother-sister partnership.
2: How old are they?
1: Yeah.
2: Like 80?
0: Probably 60s.
2: Okay.
0: Oh, at that time, upper 60s.
1: Yeah.
0: And his name is Lenny.
2: Oh.
0: And he goes, so he takes me in the back. He's measuring my hand. They measure the moisture on your fingers.
1: Really?
0: Yeah.
1: How do you know the weight of the ball? Like how much it should weigh?
0: Well, you want to go probably as heavy as you're comfortable going.
1: Uh-huh.
0: So, it's 15 pounds.
2: Helium balloon.
1: Yeah. Thanks, Bern.
0: Yeah. Well, it's like 15 pounds. And he said, you know, you don't have to go to 16. 16, especially when you're new, it's hard to really control
1: it. 1 pound makes that big of a difference. I guess it would when you're throwing it with your
0: wrist. There's only a total of 16, one does. Yeah.
1: Yeah. So Have you witnessed any bowling related injuries on the league?
0: Well, so hold on. So I went back there and he tested. He measures your hand. He does all that and he drilled the ball and everything for you.
1: Oh, wow!
2: Right in front.
1: How much does this cost?
0: My sister Denise will show you the bowling shoes. I walk up to her and I go, "Hey, I'd like to buy some bowling shoes." And I go, "Where are they?" She goes, "Right here." And we walk 8 feet over to the bowling shoe wall. And we pick out bowling
2: Welcome
0: shoes.
2: Welcome to the shoe department.
0: Yeah, right. It was like that, right? So I picked up one, then I got a bowling ball.
1: How much does a bowling ball cost that's custom drilled for you and they measure the moisture in your hands?
0: Like $110.
2: Did you have options as far as designs go?
0: Yeah, I want the classic black.
1: It doesn't surprise me.
0: Yeah, it's got an orange lettering. Says the Hammer on it. I'm like, yeah.
1: Did you name yourself the Hammer?
0: No, it's the brand. the brand of the ball.
1: The Hammer.
2: What about the
1: old
2: silk jacket?
1: Pose.
0: So I started. No silk jacket. But I wear my.
1: Boy, your chair is really noisy.
2: Oh, that's actually my back.
1: Can you hear all that?
0: I hear his back. He's got a crispy back.
1: Oh God.
0: Well, so. So I started bowling, right? And I wasn't very good. I was bowling like 120. We're all really terrible. But then I went on YouTube and I learned how to curve the ball.
1: Oh, really?
0: But they warn you. They say to improve your fundamentals, you got to prepare to be really bad before you get better. It was embarrassing. So I'm rolling gutter balls.
1: Couldn't you go practice?
0: People wouldn't make eye contact with
1: really?
0: Me.
1: Because you're bowling against other teams, right?
0: Oh, yeah.
1: There's so wait a minute. You were practicing during the league? You didn't go on your own time?
0: I switched my... Well,
1: I wouldn't have made eye contact with you either. I would have been mad. You do that on your own time. You want to learn how to throw a curveball.
0: Well, you know what? We were all bowling 120. We weren't winning anything. Yeah. I had to do something to lift the team up.
1: And what is your bowling average now?
0: I can bowl. I regularly bowl 170, 180 now.
1: And is 300 a perfect game? Is that right? Yeah. I don't remember.
0: I bowled to 250 last year.
1: Wow. Was that average or one night? That was one night.
0: No, it's one game.
1: And what about the other teammates?
0: One guy, right? It's actually kind of funny. He refuses to change how he bowls. He rolls the ball 6 miles an hour. Oh. The slowest, I mean, is the ball going to stop?
1: And before it hits the pins?
0: And you know how you lead with the opposite leg as you bowl with, you know, your left leg goes forward as you bowl.
1: No, we haven't watched the YouTube videos. We'll take your word for it.
0: Well, his right leg is out and the right hand bowl. Oh. It's
1: does
0: so
1: he
0: awkward.
1: Hit himself in the leg ever?
0: And he just goes.
2: Why doesn't
0: he
2: do
0: hasn't
2: it?
0: Gotten any better in years.
2: Two hands between
0: and
2: the
0: I hope
2: legs.
0: He's not listening to this because he's a great guy. But sometimes he catches fire and bowls really well. But he can be. He needs to have the courage to change what he's doing, mm-hmm. get way worse and then get better. Then one guy is actually pretty good. This year we've won every game so far.
1: How many have there been?
0: Nine.
1: Oh, wow.
0: Nine games, three nights. So you
1: three
0: play
1: nights.
0: You play three
1: okay.
0: games per night.
1: Okay, but you've won all nine games.
0: Yeah.
1: That's
2: how long
1: impressive.
2: Does it take to play three games?
1: My God, Bernie.
0: If you bowl, if you bowl strikes, it goes pretty quick. Or if people pay attention and they walk up there with knowing that it's their time to bowl, sometimes it just like Bernie's got reverberating.
2: I don't know what's
1: what
2: going
1: is
2: on.
1: Going on?
0: Well, right, hold
1: him.
0: On. Right now it's good.
2: I'm not moving.
0: Yeah, don't move. Yeah.
1: He's fidgeting. He's creaking his chair.
0: Don't move or talk. We're good.
2: Yeah, I'll go outside.
1: Hold your breath. No. So
0: if you're talking about bowling-related injuries?
1: Yeah. Have you witnessed any?
2: BRIs.
0: Yeah. Well, you just...
2: What's your BRI,
0: your injuries, your lifelong or your older age maladies become exposed.
1: You know, like my back.
0: Like your back or your knee.
1: Yeah. Your hip. You
0: no,
1: stand
0: I have
1: up
0: no
1: and
0: hip
1: you
0: issues.
1: You limp a little.
0: Hip?
1: I do.
0: Your hip?
1: Yeah.
0: Ooh, that's not good.
1: Well, it's not. It's like I'm just tight. My hip or my glute or something. I don't know.
2: It's all in your hips, Dan.
0: It is.
1: So, and how much were the bowling shoes?
0: I think the bag, the ball, and the shoes are probably like
2: $1,000.
1: Oh, you had to get a bag too, of course.
0: Yeah, so I mean, maybe like $200.
1: Yeah,
0: all in. Oh. You know, someone's dinging.
1: That's
0: someone's
1: not
0: getting texts.
1: My
0: not
1: phone's
0: me.
1: On.
0: It must be our producer.
1: Mine's on vibrate.
0: We got to send Bernie to a conference, a producing conference.
2: Where?
0: Oshkosh.
2: I'll go. That sounds fun.
0: Yeah.
1: And so how long does this bowling league last?
0: Early December.
1: Season. Early December?
0: Yeah, so it's like early September. Early
1: so we summer. Might get our old spot back, but we don't know. And it's our old slot, our every other Monday at 6 p.m.
0: Monday night all that? And Monday night's not
1: well, the thing is, Daniel, that I created an ad for the River West Radio Ghost Walk book. And had I just known, like even 3 days
2: Dan.
1: Sooner, I could have changed it so easily. If you had just said, by the way, guys, I joined a league.
0: Is she kind of yelling at me a little bit, Bernie?
1: A little bit.
2: I don't know.
1: You can
2: out.
1: Ask me. Yes, a little bit.
0: I'm asking the guy who gets yelled at like that. Who knows the feeling?
2: I don't know.
0: Bernie's head went down as you were talking to me. He goes like this.
2: I'm
0: you see him? He goes,
2: fine with it.
1: I know.
2: No, you're fine. She's just busting her chops.
1: Speaking of
2: like
1: the
2: you,
1: River
2: like
1: West.
2: Like you don't deserve it. What?
1: Speaking of the River West Radio Ghost Walk, it is out. It's launched. So we have 20 brand new original spooky stories in the
2: Ooh.
1: Book. And this year we have a new feature, which is audio versions of
2: oh.
1: all 20 stories. Plus there's a foreword, illustrations, photographs, and 20 decorated homes, locations where you can see the spooky decorations. Dan, you have a story this year again.
0: Yeah, I do.
2: Yeah.
0: Yeah.
2: It's, I didn't do anything.
0: That's Sheila. Sheila's beeping.
1: Whistle, but no, my phone's on vibrate.
2: Man.
1: Is it you,
2: I'll
1: Dan?
2: Have to bring mm-hmm. some.
1: Is somebody's phone left here?
2: Here, I'll.
1: Well, anyway, so talk about your story.
2: I'll turn mine off. Just
1: talk about your story.
0: Yeah, I did write a story. It's a sequel or a continuation of last year's story. I started with thinking, hey, it'd be kind of cool to trap something in a closet or in a room.
1: Mm-hmm.
0: I was thinking like a demon or something in a room. You trap it. Then you engage in a dialogue with it. It's like creepy dialogue.
1: Ooh.
0: Yeah, which is way harder than it sounds to actually...
1: To write that,
0: yeah. Then it kind of morphed as I was writing it, where I thought, is there anything in the closet or is it me? Is the demon really, is a metaphor for your own demon?
1: Right.
0: Which is also pretty challenging. That's the way it unfolded. I didn't even try to do that. But midway through the story...
1: I realized,
0: wait a second, this is really about me.
1: So what's
0: in that closet... The conversation I was having with it, I began to wonder, am I losing my mind? Is this demon really my own demon?
1: Right.
0: So then I was talking to it, and I was beginning to question, because...
1: Well, you're not going to give away your whole story, are you?
0: No.
1: Okay.
0: No. But, you know, as you... To the four listeners that may or may not buy a book.
1: That live in other states.
0: Live in Ireland. And ones
2: yeah.
0: In those,
2: yeah.
0: Yeah. Yeah, I don't want to. Yeah. Spoiler alert.
2: Yeah. Sales are going to plummet. You've ruined it.
0: Ruined it.
1: I was going to read
2: that. Everything was
1: fine
2: until Dan mentioned it on the
0: air. Patrick and Nagugu, I've ruined it for you guys.
1: What's the title of your story?
0: It's called what is the title?
2: The Intruder.
1: I know what it is.
0: It's called The Knowing.
1: Yeah, it's a sequel from last year, so it's Something Stayed Behind.
0: Oh, The Knowing.
1: The Knowing.
0: Dot dot. I yeah. A lot, The Knowing. Well, anyway, so then as I was writing it, you know, because you through life you build walls.
1: Mm-hmm.
0: We all do. We think we're at peace, mm-hmm. but we're really just hiding from ourselves.
1: I don't think I'm at peace.
2: Not
1: I'm
2: me.
1: A tortured
2: I'm
1: soul every moment of every day.
0: Okay. I'm speaking generically, universally.
1: Okay, in
0: so
1: general.
0: We think as we get older, we get wiser, but really we're just stuffing that stuff down, which is the healthy thing to do, I think.
2: Yeah.
0: Just bury it.
2: Right.
0: And so, and the closet is a metaphor for keeping stuff in place.
1: Right.
0: And keeping stuff trapped.
1: Right.
0: And contained.
1: Right.
0: So you can live your life without those demons.
1: Right.
0: So
2: But wasn't that the same period in time where you just stopped shaving and you lost all that weight and you just had that 10,000 yards stare?
0: It was it might have coincided.
2: There was
0: with
2: a lot
0: burning.
2: Of introspection.
0: Yeah, yeah.
2: A lot of soul searching.
0: Yeah, probably. But anyway, that's how it kind of unfolded. So it really became about, is it really a what? But it could be. It could be a demon. Depends
1: it
0: on the perspective
1: be.
0: Of the reader.
1: It could
0: or
1: be.
0: Or it could be you. You don't know. Mm. And every reader will have to decide that. But I leave enough. There's enough of a trail in the beginning to go both directions. With
1: right.
0: That. Yeah. So that's where it was. I really need 2,000 words for the story.
1: I know. Think, all you know, we got several stories that were 500 words over the minimum, or I mean the maximum was 1,000 words. And so if somebody's 500 words over, you have to cut a third of that story. And it really impacts the story. But one of the stories was so funny, the Dousman Street Dracula. And since we read the stories this year, I thought, why can't we read a longer version of the stories for people? It makes sense. In the booklet, you can only print. You only have so many pages. But if we're doing audio versions, maybe we could do a longer version.
2: Be like a 12-inch remix. Remember those?
1: Yeah. That's a good way of putting it, actually.
0: Yeah, like the extended version. Yeah, so mine's really a story about a man going insane and his life catches up to him.
2: Which happens in River West quite a lot.
0: Yeah.
1: But so then you...
0: It's the everyman tale.
1: You read your story as well, and you made the unfortunate decision to have me read it with you. I listened to it, and I think you sound great, and I sound very flat. Because I was trying not to be too goofy as the demon, the voice in the closet, and I wound up just being flat. You haven't listened to it yet, have you?
0: Not yet. Well, at the time, I thought you sounded spooky. I liked it.
1: Well, maybe I'm just being my own harsh critic, but I read another story and I thought I sounded pretty good.
0: Well, because so the person in the whatever that is in the closet has to be it, whatever it is, it knows, it's just supremely confident,
1: right,
0: and arrogant, so it can't speak, it can't sound unsure, it can't mm-hmm. really ask questions. It's more like a question statement because mm-hmm. it's leading. It's not trying to discover.
1: Right.
0: So I think you did that well.
1: Oh, thank you. Well, you'll have to listen to it and find out. So spooky. It is spooky season. We're in October now. And, you know, the last time we did the show was when your brothers were here, Bernie. So we've been gone for a while. But it got me thinking, like, what spooky things have happened to you guys in life? Like,
0: well, what spooky? Spooky?
1: Scary?
0: Scary, spooky?
1: Like, have you ever really been scared by something?
0: Like, to your inner core, scared?
1: Yeah.
0: I scared someone. I kind of feel bad. Well, no, I don't really. So I grew up in an area right outside of, you know, right off Villard Avenue. And
1: yeah.
0: You know the
1: here
0: area.
1: Here in Milwaukee,
0: right?
1: Yeah.
0: Yeah, right. Kind of a, you know, the neighbor was fine, but you know, there was always stuff going on around you.
1: Yeah,
0: there
1: I
0: was
1: knew
0: this,
1: a,
0: oh, go ahead.
1: Well, I knew a girl that was molested there under a crab apple tree.
0: It sounds kind of quaint.
1: Next to the bank.
2: It's supposed to be spooky.
1: Next to that big bank on the corner. Well, the other, we knew, like, to steer clear. There was someone there.
0: It was
1: there.
0: The 70s.
1: It was the 70s.
0: Everyone was molested. It was like a national pastime.
1: Yeah.
2: Especially
1: who wasn't
2: in a bank?
1: Molested?
2: Very
1: under a crab apple
0: tree. At least it was
1: tree.
0: Under a crab apple tree.
1: Yeah.
0: I mean, it's kind of...
1: Kind
2: don't
1: of.
2: Go under the crabapple tree.
1: If anyone
0: easier
1: else
0: to go
1: but
0: to
1: me.
0: Easier to go to your happy place.
1: Okay, so that's a taste of the area you grew up in.
0: Yeah, well, thanks for the taste.
2: Lots of crabapples.
0: Jeez, I wasn't going to go there. I was going to say, well, you know, we play kickball and stuff, and sometimes we'd argue.
2: There's an orchard in your neighborhood.
0: Well, there's this old incinery.
2: Incinery?
0: Yeah, they burned garbage. And it contained like a big garbage area and then an office area, a giant smokestack. And it was been shuttered for years.
2: Oh.
0: And there was all this writing on the outside, like pentagrams and like gang symbols. It was creepy. Mm-hmm. And we had a paper out. It was back in the late 70s. Your parents, I don't know how they slept. Like, where is Danny?
2: You had to be up at, what, 5?
0: I'm sure he'll be back. No, we would get up at like 1 or 2 and roam the neighborhood until it was time for our paper out.
2: Jesus.
0: And so we go into this old incinerary.
2: Every break day?
0: No, it was on Saturday nights because Sunday morning paper.
2: Oh. Okay.
0: And so we'd break into this old incinerary.
1: Yeah.
0: And there was all this weird graffiti. And then we'd have a flashlight and we'd go into the offices. There were still coffee cups in the offices and files.
1: Yeah.
0: It was like people just disappeared.
1: That's weird. And I mean, that's creepy.
0: Yeah. It probably wasn't even occupied since the 60s.
1: Wow.
0: So it had all this.
1: The DNA of dead people on the coffee cups.
0: Yeah. And they had this pit where all the garbage was thrown into. It was probably like 30 feet down. And it looks like a steel basin. And they had this little foot edging on three sides of it. And I had buddies that would shimmy with their back against the wall all the way around. I would never do that.
1: Me
0: and
1: either.
0: If they fell, they're in this 30-foot pit. And man. if they would have lived, it was like almost like a hollow drum. It was like, because we throw rocks down, you're like a foom, foom, foom. So they go around. Then we got this bright idea. Like, what if we brought a friend in here and we hid another friend in here? And there's these two guys that made us mad.
1: Wait, but what were you going to do? You were going to hide the other friend where to pretend they were?
0: I'll tell you what we did. Okay. Terrifying for these guys. Sheila's going to get a kick out of this because she's going to know what I mean. So we had a buddy, Mike Sawaka. Right? They called him Chewy because he looked a lot like Chewbacca.
1: Oh.
0: And then last name
1: rhymes. Yeah.
0: So we put up on a... We gave him, he was wearing jeans, an army jacket, and a black ski mask, and like a bat. And we hit him in the office area. And then we called up a friend, and who made us mad for some reason. We did it to two guys, each separately. We walk in there, and we get way deep into the office area where you had to run probably, I don't know, several 40, 50 yards to even get out of the building.
1: Okay.
0: And then get into the park, which was kind of a park, but not really, down Villard and run home. It was a good half mile. And so we had our buddy Rich. Right?
1: How old were you guys? 12?
0: Yeah.
1: Okay.
2: Oh, boy. Man.
0: So we had our buddy Rich. So we all walk into this incinerary, right? We know where Sawaka is, right? And we're like, oh, man, we have our flashlights. We choreographed it where our flashlight would go right in his face, and he let out this little guttural scream, and he'd hold up the bat. I mean, this is like life-changing. So why would we do this? And we're like excited. We're like, oh, what's over here? What's over here? What's over here? We get into the office area.
2: So you're like building anticipation.
0: Oh, yeah. Because when we go in there, we're always like tense.
1: Yeah.
0: Tense because sometimes you hear people scurrying around. It's weird. We get into the office area.
1: Yeah.
0: And we slowly panned the flashlight over to Sawaka's face, and he had a black ski mask on. He holds up the bat and he goes, and he screams. He starts chasing us. And Rich Ballard is scream crying.
2: I'm surprised he didn't.
0: As we were running for the door, and he's running so fast, and he's like elbowing people out of the way. It took us probably 3 football fields before we were able to stop them and say, it's just a joke.
2: Oh, my God. I would have just went home, man.
0: And it was payback for something, and I can't remember what he did. But he's like, But he was, like, traumatized.
1: Yeah.
2: Yeah.
1: But I loved those scary moments as a kid.
0: Do you imagine someone did that to you now, though?
1: It just happened to me a week ago. I was over at my friend's house, and she's very, very jumpy. She screams from things, and her husband came up outside with a flashlight, and he pressed his face against the window from outside and lit the flashlight from underneath. And she screamed so loudly. She was looking at me, so I thought there was a demon behind me.
0: Of course. That's a logical jump.
1: Because I'm inside a building, and her face looked absolutely like just terror-stricken, and the scream was so loud. The scream is on camera outside. You can hear it clear as a bell, even though we were inside. And I froze. I like crouched in this defensive position. And I said, what is it? What is it? I can't look. I can't look. And, you know, I almost started crying. She was kind of crying. I hurt my muscles.
0: you did that at my place.
1: Fear.
0: Remember I had that little cocktail table just fall over and thump? And
1: yeah.
0: What is that? What is that? What is it? Tell me what it is. Tell me what it is.
1: I know. Oh, yeah. I have PTSD. Yeah. I really think that when your loved ones die, it causes some kind of PTSD.
0: I'm not laughing at that.
1: No, I know. But I, yeah, that was not that long ago either. What was that? A week or two ago?
2: Yeah.
1: What is it, Dan? What is it? What is it?
2: But you said that. You said that.
0: Cocktail table.
2: This wasn't the first time that her husband did that, which was surprising to me.
1: Yeah. She... Wow. Because I thought, oh, he's being playful, but because someone who's that jumpy, like, oh, there's the Dousman Street Dracula writer and his partner, Ebby. Hi.
2: it's
1: fun to scare people when you're young. And it's fun to get scared and get chased when you're young. But when you're our age, it's and somebody's that jumpy, like when I approach this person, I'm always like, hi, I'm coming in. And she, you know, she freaks out.
0: I wouldn't do that because I don't want retaliation.
1: I worry about the stress on somebody's body who's already like dealing with stressful situations.
0: Well, you know, I've never seen Bernie get startled.
2: Well, I
0: do you have the nervous system that allows you to get started?
1: No, he has. He got really scared of an inchworm once.
0: Oh, yeah. It reared up at him.
2: That inchworm was no good.
1: But you have...
2: That was the toughy. Tough.
1: There's been things that have scared you. We went through a haunted house and he used me as a human shield. He was scared.
2: Well, sometimes when I don't... I don't know how to like make my presence be known.
1: Yeah.
2: And she'll scream, her friend will scream. And then I get like, even though I know what's going on, I get like I jump as well.
1: Yeah.
2: I don't know how to.
0: I don't think I would like a haunted house these days. Like, I don't like roller coasters or haunted houses.
2: In Arizona, there
1: roller
2: was a...
1: Roller coaster, people are going into comas and having brain surgeries from
2: that stuff. That's
1: these
2: crazy
1: roller coasters.
0: These AI-designed roller coasters.
2: Take you to the brink. You have to have, like, medical records to get in. But in Arizona, there was this church. It was, like, a really right-wing... Not right-wing, but it was... I don't know. They were kooky, you know, like a fringe church.
1: Like a little bit like a cult?
2: Yeah. And they had every Halloween, they had a haunted house. Mm. And we would go into it. It was great. It was, they had like, you know, demonic music, like devil, you know, like.
0: In the church?
2: Yeah. Well, it was part of the thing. Like, it's supposed to be like.
0: That's weird.
2: Heavy metal people and the devil's controlling them.
0: It was like teaching you a lesson?
2: Yeah, it was all, and then there was like drugs and, you know, all the
0: That's hilarious,
2: stuff.
0: Though.
2: It was fun.
0: Don't do drugs.
2: I wonder if I would think it's
1: fun. We're on them now. Woohoo.
2: Yeah.
1: And so did you get scared?
0: Where's the premarital
2: no,
0: sex
2: No, it was just
0: section?
2: So bizarre. It was... I don't know if you guys ever watched The 700 Club, but it was sort of like
0: I used to watch that.
1: We watched Davy and Goliath.
0: Yeah. Hi, Davey. I used to watch that too. I never really understood it, but
2: that was a weird show. Yeah. Anyway, I don't know.
0: Davey
2: I don't
0: and Goliath. Think I would, starved for entertainment that we'd plop down and watch Davey and Goliath.
1: I know. I'd be excited it was on because it looked like
2: animated.
1: A cartoon.
0: It was either
1: yeah,
0: that
1: like claymation.
0: Or that or 700 Club or Chico and the Man. There was
1: or
0: really...
1: bowling. now you're on a leash.
2: Did you guys have fishing?
0: Oh, yeah.
2: TV, yeah.
0: There was nothing on back then.
1: Because we had four channels.
0: This was Sunday, though. Davy and Goliath was Sunday. Saturday morning.

0: or
1: in the
2: mom,
1: right
2: pot kettle.
1: Like if
0: I loved mom pot
1: kettle.
0: If we
1: were in the UP and that was all there was on, absolutely.
0: Or what was that show? Kung Fu. Was that,
1: that
0: what
1: was a
0: called?
1: I liked that.
2: See,
0: Grasshopper?
1: Kung Fu.
2: I couldn't get into that. David Carradine.
1: It was slow.
0: My brother loved Kung Fu. Yeah.
2: So when I was a kid, I didn't know the story behind that, where they wouldn't allow an Asian person to play the role.
0: Are you back to Charlie Chan?
2: No, Kung Fu.
1: Oh.
2: So they hired David Carradine, but they dressed him up in this. They made him look Asian, but he did not look Asian. I always thought
0: of him as just being kind of Indian.
2: I thought
0: Indian.
2: He had Down syndrome. I swear to for years. No, that's not. I thought. No, I'm saying
1: people
2: should
1: have
2: had an Asian guy playing Kung Fu.
0: Yeah.
1: Oh, you thought he was just special?
2: Remember them did something with his eye? It was terrible. Now that I look back at it, I'm thinking.
1: I liked it. I don't know if I could watch
2: show.
1: It now.
2: Oh, man. A lot of people seem very slow. You know, a lot of people like Doctor Who. I never got into that.
0: I've never watched it.
1: Never saw it.
0: But I know it's got a cult
1: following. Those exotic, expensive shows.
2: PBS. Well, David Carradine. I think that was atrocious that they didn't allow an Asian person to play the role, which I think was terrible. And then they dressed him up where I didn't even know.
0: Where's our timer telling us what time it is? It's out.
1: Ooh, chaos.
0: Yeah, a little bit.
2: Yeah, we're without a net right now.
1: 8:31 in River West.
2: Yeah, it's 50 degrees in downtown Brewdown. We got.
0: So things that have scared you. So you can't think of anything that ever really scared you, Brian? Like any monsters? Did you go to haunted houses as a kid? Did your brothers play tricks on you that scared you? They must have.
1: Yeah, I'm sure they did. But we lived out kind of in the country, so we didn't,
2: There's being scared of
0: country's scary.
2: Other people, and there's being scared of things you don't understand or, that seem supernatural.
0: Right. There is a big difference because I have a lot of stories when it comes to people.
2: Me too.
0: A lot of weird stuff, people trying to get you into cars.
1: Oh,
0: and
1: man. Jesus.
0: And, I used to live on the side in Cambridge, and I was with this guy, Andrew, at the time. He was my boyfriend, and we had a spat. We had been at Grand Avenue Mall and we got into a spat about something, and I got on the bus and went home ahead of him. And when I got home, I realized I don't have my keys. I'm locked out, which if I had just been sitting on my front porch on Cambridge and I did have keys, I would have been perfectly comfortable, right? But I didn't have keys, and this guy walked by and he made eye contact with me, and I just knew he's bad news. And the house we lived in, it was kind of like this Victorian, it was this big house, and to the north of it was an apartment building, and to the south of it was a Victorian house. And you could walk alongside either of those and come out where I was. And so when the guy walked by and he made eye contact with me, the hairs on my arms and leg prickled, they stood up. And I got off the porch and I watched him, and he walked to this apartment building next to me, and he turned and went behind the building, and I thought, what is he doing? And he had gone, I couldn't see this, but he went around the building and came out right where I had just been sitting. And so he looks at me, I look at him, he goes now to the Victorian house and he does the same thing. We're playing this weird game of cat and mouse. Like, I keep moving to different spots, but I can't get in my house and I don't know what to do. And I remember thinking, like, should I start screaming for help? Should I try to run to like Farwell and get to a store? Like, I did not know what to do. And he did this maybe 3 times. And I finally realized that the light was on in the house downstairs from me. It was, a duplex. And I went and I knocked on the door, and there was this 16-year-old kid, Neil, who lived there. He opens the door and I say, Neil, you got to help me. There's this guy messing with me. And Neil says, you mean that guy? And I turned around and the guy was right behind me. He was about a foot away from me. And Neil grabbed me by the arm and yanked me into the house. It was terrifying. And then he was able to let me into my back hall through his back door, and I sat in the dark just waiting for Andrew to get home, leaning against the back doorway.
2: Oh, you were older.
0: I was like probably 20.
1: Oh, man.
0: I had

0: stuff as a kid too.
1: I mean, that's terrifying. Bernie would climb into a van with a bag of candy right now. Probably.
2: Yeah.
1: The guy's just going like that. He's all happy.
2: Sure. Delicious.
1: Yeah, that is scary.
0: It was like, really
2: give me
0: scary.
2: The hot dog first.
1: Got to have my meal first.
0: Yeah. That's didn't you have people like in the neighborhood once try to get you to come over to their car? You were walking your dog.
1: Oh, here?
0: Yeah.
1: But I was like 50.
0: But even then.
2: Did they say, do you want a party? Because that happens.
0: That like, happens yay. A lot. Hey, do you like to party?
1: I'm like, Pokey, do something. She's like, what?
2: I had a guy recently pull up and I didn't understand what he said. And I said, what are you saying?
0: He said, come a little closer. I'll tell you.
2: He said something. And I'm like, no, I don't want it. And he got mad and he like, you know, expletive. And then he floored his car and peeled out and sped off. I'm like,
1: there were
2: what
1: several
2: a strange.
1: Times.
0: That happened to me too when I was
2: like, why would you get mad at me?
0: When I was about
2: so weird.
0: 15, I was living in Shorewood and there had been a football game or something. And everybody used to go to Pizza Hut after these football games.
2: Is that how you say Pizza Hut?
1: Pizza Hut.
0: I was trying to remember what it was called. And so I was with a friend of mine and we had walked over there, but we didn't really want to hang out with those people.
1: Pizza sounds delicious right now. Yeah.
0: So we started walking home on Oakland Avenue in Shorewood. And, you know, it's not like super late or anything. It's probably 9:30 or something. And this beater car comes pulling up alongside of us in this like, I mean, he was a dirt bag. Throws open the passenger door and he says, get in the car, expletive. And my friend froze. And I think if I had not been there, she would have gotten in the car. And I said, come on, we're going to go into Big Boy. Do not just come with me. We go into Big Boy. We were both like, maybe we were 14 because I was too afraid to say to any of the workers at Big Boy, there's this guy and can somebody do something? So we just waited it out and he kept driving away, but then he would circle back and he would go by
1: the crime show or a spooky show.
2: No kidding.
1: They were talking about crimes.
0: Well, because you made the comment that there's a difference between being afraid of the supernatural and people. And I said, yeah, I've got some scary people stories. That's how that happened.
2: Yeah. My stories are like, there was a turtle.
0: But anyway, he kept driving by really slowly and we were just in the place like we didn't have any coins to call my mom or my stepdad for help. And eventually he came by and he just went tearing off. And I intuitively knew now he's gone. He gave up. Now we can go out. But yeah, I've had I'll tell you, here's one. You be the judge because I've never been able to figure this one out. So then I had another boyfriend. God, it sounds like I had so many boyfriends, but I really didn't. I had these long relationships. So I had been at his house studying, and I rode my bike home. And I was a latchkey kid, and my mom often wasn't home, and my brother at this point was living with my dad. So I got home, and I was the only one there, and it was dark. It was nighttime. And I called him on the phone to tell him, okay, I'm home. And while I was on the phone with him, I was in my bedroom. It was dark. I see some, you know, the shadow of somebody walking by the door outside your door. You know how you can see underneath the door if somebody's walking and they stop.
2: Yeah,
0: and I'm whispering. I'm going, oh, my God, there's somebody in the house. There's somebody in the house. And my boyfriend, Sam, was freaking out like, I'm coming over there right now. And I'm going, don't hang up. Like I was so afraid for him to leave the phone because you don't have cell phones back then. And I'm watching and this person stopped there or whatever it was. And it's like, it's listening. And then I watch it walk away. And then all of a sudden I hear a big crash in the kitchen. And I was like, oh my God, you know? And like maybe 10 minutes later, my mom came home with my stepdad. I was like, oh my God, there was somebody in the house. And she goes, what's this big board doing in the middle of the kitchen floor? And he's like, there's somebody in here. We never figured out who was in there, how they were in there, what they were going to do with that big board. It was scary.
1: That is scary. Yeah. So here's one that's kind of funny scary. So my it's kind of sad too. My dad traveled a lot when we were kids, right?
0: Yeah.
1: So I was probably maybe 10. His sister, it's 11. His sister, it's 9.
0: Dan's the man of the house at 10.
1: Well, kind of. My mom, every time my dad left and went traveled out of town, she was terrified, thinking that we were going to be broken into and home invasion. This is like right, you know, this is the mid-70s or mid to late 70s. It was kind of, you know, one of those things. And she goes, there's someone outside. And I was 10. I go, Mom, I'm only 10. And she's got a...
2: She's giving you like a baseball bat.
1: She's got a giant butcher knife. And she's in the living room. We have this big picture window. It's me, my three sisters, my mom. We're all like, Mom's out of control. The adults are out of control. So she's got this big butcher knife. I remember the knife was, I don't know what it was for. It was curved. You know, like, it was like,
0: oh,
1: it was
0: like, that's like a sickle for cutting down weeds.
2: It was for pirates.
1: No, it was like a real kitchen knife, but it looked like
0: but it was
1: menacing.
0: Curved?
2: I am in the 80s.
1: And she's holding it up like this. I'm like, Mom, no one's outside. We could hear stuff. My dog at the time, I think, was in heat because we were that family. We were that family. That, yeah. You know, dog had babies, whatever, you know, the chaos. Yeah. And I'm looking out the picture window. All my sisters are behind me. What's out there? What's out there? My mom's look at the knife, right? And all of a sudden, boop, a head pops up in the picture window, and it looks like an old man. We all start screaming. We're stomping. It was a dog with the big droopy face. Aww. My mom's screaming, running around with the knife. We're all bumping into each other. We run into the kitchen. It gets worse.
2: Oh, boy.
1: So we're in the kitchen. Like, there's an old man outside.
0: Oh.
1: Who's circling the house. And
0: I think
2: that's
0: we need
2: bad.
0: To find the
1: Bernie's
0: station
1: losing control. So we're standing by our basement door.
2: It's too much.
1: Right?
0: Yeah.
1: It gets worse. So we're standing by the basement door because we think maybe the old man's trying to get in the basement something. We shut the door.
0: Get into the basement?
1: We don't, because we had those. We had
0: those Bilko doors, those like
1: every
0: trap
1: time
0: doors.
1: I got locked out of the house, I would kick a basement door, went basement window in because they were like these swing windows. And I wore away the lock. It bent.
0: Yeah.
1: My dad got so mad at me, and it was like you could just tap and it would open.
0: Yeah.
1: My mom was always nervous about that.
0: Yeah, I would be too.
1: And we're like, oh, someone in the basement? And we're leaning up against the basement door, blocking it. Yeah, this is traumatic.
0: So you're trying to hold the door closed?
1: And my sister, I'll give it away, put up, you ever see those little toboggans that would roll up into a coil when you, when you're done using them?
2: Were they like plastic?
1: Yeah, blue plastic. Oh, yeah. It's on the top of the stairs.
2: Oh, great.
1: And it rolled down the stairs.
2: Oh, my God.
1: And we didn't know. We're like, wow! We run out of it. We run away from the basement door. We run into another room with
2: and there's
1: a, I think my mom buried us in the bathroom.
2: Dog with an old man's face.
1: And it was like, it was only weeks and weeks, I think years later, where I pieced it all together. I think we knew it was a dog. I didn't know what that toboggan was, but eventually I figured that out.
2: Oh, boy, I don't have any.
0: But wasn't it kind of fun?
1: No.
0: See, I think it was always a little, it wasn't fun when it's like a predator that's maybe going to.
1: Or your mom losing control, running around the house with a butcher.
0: Michael and I
1: try to study after that.
0: Michael and I know I've told this story, but it's a short one. You know, it was Christmas and we were home alone as usual.
2: Christmas carols.
0: And we were like 9 and 10.
2: Snow is falling.
1: Work that into the lyrics.
0: And we often got kind of scared at home by ourselves at night. And all of a sudden we heard people on our porch. And we were like, oh, there's someone on the porch. You know, like, oh my God, get a weapon. So we had a baseball bat and a big butcher knife. And we were crouching behind the door. Like, we were ready to fight. And all of a sudden we hear, Silent Night. It was Christmas carolers on our porch.
2: Beat the hell out of them.
0: But we were so scared. And then when we realized that it was Christmas carolers, I mean, it was funny. But that up until great. That moment, we were terrified.
1: My little sister used to sleepwalk. It scared me.
0: That is scary. People who sleep with their eyes open, sleepwalk, and sleep talk, all of them.
1: I was in the living room watching TV. It's like Friday night, like at like Shock Theater was on. It was like Friday night, midnight, whatever. All of a sudden, I hear my sister go,
0: yes.
1: And then she opens the front door and walks out.
0: Oh my God.
1: I wanted to drown her.
0: Drowned? Did you say
1: drowned her?
2: Drowned her.
1: That's what you used to do in the 1800s. That was a classic textbook possession case.
2: Solution for many things.
0: So how old was she when she was sleepwalking?
1: Oh, she was probably like 8.
0: And how old were you?
1: 13.
0: So what did you do when she walked out?
1: I'm like, I waited for a little bit thinking, all right. Then I went and got her. But I mean, I didn't know what was going on. It scared me. I froze.
2: So I have a story similar to that, except I was sick and it was Thanksgiving and it was when people started coming home. You know, as people, well, you probably don't know what that's like.
0: Yeah, anyway, I can imagine people coming home.
2: So I know my dad is talking to Pete.
1: I don't know what you're talking about.
2: My brother home. Pete, and there's somebody else coming home on the bus. So somebody's like...
1: He's saying that you didn't have siblings that went to college.
0: I know.
2: Well, and I...
1: He goes, not you, Dan.
2: I'm delirious because I'm sick, and I come out of the hallway into... the living room.
0: Did we hear the part that he was sick before? Oh, I missed that.
1: Did he led with that?
2: Yeah.
0: Okay.
2: Yeah, it's just that
0: part. And how old were you?
2: I don't know. 11 or 12.
1: Okay. That was his hook.
2: And I said something and I went and I walked into the closet and I just was in the closet. I shut the door.
1: Oh.
2: And I kind of came out of my little
0: delirium.
2: Yeah. And I'm like, what the hell am I doing in the closet? Because I was in there for a few minutes. Nobody came and got me.
0: Wow, that's weird.
2: I came out of the closet and Pete and my dad are talking and they look over at me and then they just start talking again and I go to bed. It was so weird.
1: That is weird.
2: Can you imagine?
0: That is weird.
2: Like I said something nonsensical.
1: That's
2: like,
1: because...
2: Yes, the reindeer are going to make popcorn or something.
1: That's because... So much flew under the radar back then. Now they'd have you in therapy. They'd work through it.
2: No, I was sick.
0: Well, they'd check like on fever, you. Know. Like, is he okay?
2: Yeah.
0: He came
2: good.
0: Out of the bedroom.
2: He didn't have
0: sweaty.
2: Anything in his hands.
0: He's speaking fine. In tongues, and he walked into the
1: How
0: closet.
1: How old were you? Like 6?
0: 11, no, he said.
2: Anywhere between 6 and 11, I don't know.
1: Oh,
2: I can't think of anything particularly scary. Although, I remember that our neighbor... she was bipolar and she stopped taking her meds. And there's like a year's worth of stories because eventually she had to be institutionalized. But we would be bused to school and we would have it was a bus stop. And it was at the end of this dirt road. And this dirt road connected two paved roads. One road was sort of up the hill. And she would park at the top of the dirt road on the, and she'd like pull over on the side and there, her car was like, you know, like a 1958 something or other, you know, Chrysler.
0: Oldsmobile.
2: Yeah. It was like a white, it had kind of wings in the back and we got off the bus and she's waiting there. And you know, this is like not the first time this kind of thing happened. And we had to run home and it was uphill. Like, it was a lot. It was
1: because
2: like,
1: of this creepy woman?
2: It was like 3/4 of a mile straight. Like it was, we walked
1: sprint?
2: That every day.
0: Wait, so you would run because you were afraid
2: we
0: of her?
2: We ran and then she took off. She like peeled out because we were running and we had to hide.
0: Would she chase you with her car?
2: She could drive around the hill. Like you could take different roads and you could do a circuit.
1: Who was she exactly?
2: She was
0: his
2: our
0: neighbor.
2: Next door neighbor.
1: Oh, that is creepy.
2: So we waited until she drove by and then we ran across that paved road and then we had to go up another hill and then down and then we had to wait for her to go make the circuit and then we could run home and it was just
0: every
2: like,
0: day?
2: No, this particular day.
0: Oh.
2: Like she would just like there was one Christmas where she parked her house was a little bit higher than ours and it was over Christmas break. One evening, she just left her lights on, and her lights would shine into our kitchen. And she just, like, I'm like, Mom, why does she have the lights on? She's like, well, she's lonely. she's trying to watch us.
0: That's creepy. And what do you think
1: that
0: she...
1: That is so irresponsible.
0: What do you think she wanted when she was waiting for you guys? Like, well, how did you know to run?
2: I don't know. I think I told this story. So, like, things escalated and she kind of got worse. But there was a point in time where she was convinced that my oldest brother, AJ, was in love with her. I don't remember how that came to pass, but AJ was living at home and he was, he went back to college to get a degree in mining engineering. And it was at that time, it was during finals week. So he was at school at the college taking classes and she called. She asked for AJ and my sister Connie answered. And I think at that time, maybe they were having...
1: But let's get for context. How close was your neighbor? Because you grew up in South Dakota.
2: Right? I don't know.
0: Close enough that she could aim lights into their house.
1: Oh, 75 yards. But
2: 100 yards, yeah.
1: Like my neighbor's, when I was over here, 3 feet.
0: Yeah. So, yeah. But okay. But he said she would aim lights into the house and watch them because she was lonely.
1: That didn't scare your mom or your dad?
0: Or you?
2: Well, I think maybe they were, but they didn't transmit that to me. So when they said it, it seemed like reassuring, but... Anyway, my sister Connie, I think she had an argument with AJ earlier, something like that. So they were annoyed with each other. And she told Mrs. Johnson that that was her name, Mrs. Johnson.
1: That sounds so made up.
0: She
1: told Mary Johnson then.
0: No, it's somehow creepier. Mrs. Johnson shines the light into their kitchen at night because she's lonely and she wants to watch the family.
2: She told Mrs. Johnson that AJ was expecting her, but he was at school. And Connie went out. I don't know if I saw this myself. I think I just see it in my mind because Connie told me the story. She went on top. Our garage, you could walk onto the top of the garage. It was flat. She saw Mrs. Johnson in that car just doing like 50 miles an hour down the road, just hauling to go to the School of Mines. And I guess she actually interrupted his final. Like she was yelling his name and they had to pull him out of class. And
1: that is
0: creepy.
2: Yeah.
0: Whatever happened to her?
2: She was institutionalized. My mom actually had to go appear in court because things got worse. And, you know, she had to tell stories about
1: that
2: what was
1: going
2: on.
1: And then
0: how did things get worse? Do you remember?
2: I mean, she came out once with a shotgun and scared some neighbor kids and my brother. I mean, you know.
1: Typical.
2: Just stuff like that.
0: So when she was institutionalized, is that like a permanent thing? If your mom had to go testify?
2: Yeah.
0: Wow.
2: Yeah. It's a really sad story because previous to that, we were like, she was really close with the family. She actually brought over my birthday cake several birthdays. Yeah.
1: So I told you that story about when I used to live next to the Menominee River Parkway and I was... And we used to always tell we used to stumble on in the middle of the woods. We used to stumble on this little encampment.
2: Yeah, I can't.
1: And my friend and
2: that.
1: My friend and I would stumble on it.
0: Oh, yeah.
1: No, I won't tell it
0: this
1: then.
0: This story.
2: I like it. It's a good story.
1: And it was all like this flattened grass, fire pit, and just weird beer cans. And we're like, oh, we called them the Zubas. We just made that up. I go back to my dad and I tell him, they all laugh. Like, well, whatever. Then one day we were walking. We came into it. We're like looking around their encampment. And they all came out. Around the tall grass.
2: The Zuba brothers?
1: They're like 15 of them.
2: And how old were they?
1: Oh, it's hard to tell because I was only about 7.
2: Oh, man.
1: They're teenagers or older. They seem like grown men to me. And I had a friend who was like 2 years older, 3 years older. They grabbed us. They threw us on the ground, and they took this syringe out with this weird liquid in it.
2: Oh, my God.
1: And
0: that's terrifying.
1: And they go, we're going to put the... And I'm like, look, I just... scared, and they put it up to his face. They said they were going to inject him, and they just squirted it on his face. And they terrorized us for like the next 5 minutes and let us go.
2: Oh, boy.
1: Told my dad. None of them believed us.
0: Yeah, that happened to my brother. he got fired at with a BB gun and came running into the house. He had been trying to get judo lessons. And my uncle was living with us as a roommate, and he just said, you're not getting any judo lessons. And
2: that's weird. Well,
1: I thought your dad would be into that.
0: Not my dad, my uncle.
1: Oh, uncle.
0: And
2: did he have to drive him? Is that?
0: I don't know why he didn't. When I mean, there was no money for stuff like that, but they just wouldn't believe them. And the BBs were in the garage, like you could see where they had been fired at. So,
1: well, Judah Lessons would have helped with that.
2: Yeah, you would think it'd be sort of a solution.
0: But he wasn't, it had nothing to do for him, for Michael, with the Judah Lessons in that moment. He was terrified that he'd been just been fired at and was like, help, help. And it's like, eh, you're not getting those Judah Lessons.
1: Did he say it like, meh?
0: Meh. I'm on to you, kid.
2: Just can't, meh.
1: With his top hat and his twirling his evil mustache.
0: So, while we didn't really tell our... It did go into, like, true crime stories.
1: It certainly did.
2: Yeah.
1: And when we offered the audience nothing again.
0: Well, that's why we have no audience.
2: Oh, there's that guy from Ireland.
1: Yeah, one guy from Africa. I think it was an Australian, right?
0: Yeah.
2: Yeah.
1: We just need some local listeners.
0: They're probably, like, trying to learn the accent or something.
2: Danny O'Bazil.
1: Like, how do you learn English as a second language? Well, I listen to the story. Listen to this radio show from Milwaukee.
2: He has a Milwaukee accent.
1: Who has the thickest Milwaukee accent in the group?
2: Me?
1: It's Sheila.
0: Do I? But the funny thing
1: you have the Midwestern one.
0: Growing up, people used to ask me where I was from, like pretty regularly. And I'd say I'm from here. And they'd go, no. And they would tell me these places I'd never been.
1: Cute.
2: Yeah, you don't have the typical Milwaukee accent.
0: I have a weird accent.
1: It's Midwestern, though.
0: I guess. I know I mispronounce a lot of things.
1: Well, yeah, you do that. That's just a learning disability. two separate things.
0: Because I didn't hear words pronounced. I read them as I read books, but I didn't hear somebody else say them. So how would have I learned them?
1: Hey, so we have a few seconds left.
2: His voice just changed.
1: No, I'm saying,
2: are we in trouble?
1: I think you should plug the River West spooky season again.
0: Okay, so yeah, it's October, and the River West Radio Ghost Walk has launched. You can get your book for only $10 right here at River West Radio.
1: It's a great cause.
0: Yeah, all the proceeds support River West Radio.
2: It brings things like this.
0: It is what enables us to have this fantastic community-driven local radio station.
1: Yeah, and it's a lot of fun, and we love our audience. There's four of you, but we love you, and it's a lot of fun for us.
0: Yes, it is a lot of fun. So we've got 20 stories in the book,
1: and
0: 20
1: other shows,
0: locations.
1: Other shows really do provide a lot of value and information. They do. I overhear them. Like, wow, that is some important
0: stuff.
1: They're
0: really talking about something important there.
2: Fascinating.
0: And we keep saying this, but we are going to have topics in the near future. We're just so busy.
1: All right,
0: listeners.
1: Well, everyone have a great week, and we'll see you
0: soon.
1: You're
0: doing this. Oh, yeah, you're right.
2: Oh, goodness.

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0: 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Interstellar Vision, Intellectual Minds, hanging out with a very special guest today, a woman that I have tremendous love for, has been with me for almost the entire time of Vision Minds Entertainment, especially the time of Vision Minds Entertainment being in the field and actively living out community work. And she has stood by her name in every way, a true ambassador, a true reflection of radical, authentic happiness and everything that is good in human beings. With no further introduction, author, supporter, genius, Auntie Ambassador Rahelia. What's the word?
1: Hello, good evening, good afternoon.
0: Hello, good evening, good afternoon. Okay, I like that. So, Auntie Ambassador Rahelia, what does radical, authentic happiness mean to you? And how does somebody find that for themselves in their own life on this wonderful human journey that we're on?
1: Wow, that's a deep diving, beautiful question, because the ambassador stands so strong with me. I am on the forgiveness, healing, and sobriety path. And I do encourage each and every beautiful soul out there to always stay curious and do find that enrichness experience of life, what keeps you centered, what keeps you grounded, but simply makes your heart happy. That's what works for me.
0: Many people might struggle to find what makes their heart happy, and even when they do find it, they may neglect it. And then I think a question is, what is true happiness, right? Because you just brought up the sobriety as an example, and a lot of people may claim to find happiness in substances.
1: That's a illusion that keeps you deluded. Delusion. It's all about sobriety. Sobriety, organic authenticity. Wow. We're all designed differently. That I've learned. And also with my healing, I've become a literary nerd, and I reside in the rabbit hole of mindfulness. Everyone has a path to mindfulness. Stay curious.
0: So there's a scripture from the Bible that I have to double check up. I'm very near sure it's in the book of Matthew, but regardless, it says, to those who have, more will be given, and to those who do not, who don't have, what they do have will be taken from them. And I just heard such a fun interpretation of that. The first time I ever heard it, it was the concept of gratitude. For those who have gratitude, more will be given to them. And for those who don't have gratitude, even what they do have will be taken away. Yet within the last week, I heard another interpretation of it, which is for those who have interest, or for those who have curiosity, more will be given to them. And for those who don't, because it was essentially the disciples talking to Christ and saying, Master, teacher, why is it that you give us the lessons directly, but with everybody else you speak in parables? And it's because those disciples had given up everything, whether it was their businesses or it was their homes, their families, whatever, to go follow this man and study him. So clearly they were interested in learning what he knew. So for those who have interest, more will be given. For those who don't. So the fact that you use the word curiosity, What do you think stops people from exploring? And where should they start to fix that?
1: Oh, talk about deep diving. You never disappoint me. That is really interesting. So curiosity. So what blocks those? That's what I've learned in the very beginning of my journey, was that word, that F word, fear, fearfulness of the unknown. And also, wow, if you don't have the courage to challenge those belief systems that you had while growing up, you know, the foundation of your childhood, from those who had, you know, elders who spoke of things that you just don't, I don't know. I've been blessed with the courage, as I stated. It's fearfulness and blockage that you're afraid to even challenge those belief systems, because I'm continuing like layers and levels of belief systems. It's really challenging. You can't really put into words as to where, what type of tips or advice you would give someone to even begin, except that curiosity. I mean, that's what worked for me. That's what worked for me.
0: And it may be the traditional answer of what causes change, which is one of two things. One is repetition and being exposed to something over and over and over again, to the point where, well, maybe this is actually the higher way of thinking at this. And the other option is intense moments, typically tragic moments.
1: Correct.
0: That finally break the paradigm and the person realizes that they need to change.
1: Correct.
0: That's what was your tragic personal experience? Was it a repetition of the newer ideas? Was it a intense moment? Or maybe a combination of the two?
1: It was a combination. It was definitely the repetition of the things that was not working for me. I was looking for something more, something positive and achieving. But my rock bottom I suffered from depression and not knowing, because that was my norm, not knowing that this was not supposed to be happening. I'm blessed with a soul that's sick and tired of being sick and tired. And I do recognize some people do not acknowledge that. And that's what I mean by keeping it real with yourself and being acceptance of who you are.
0: Keeping it real with ourselves. What stops people from keeping it real with themselves?
1: What stops? I tell you, that ego has a very hard job, because it's all, yes, it's fear-based. It's still all about, because of peer pressure. I mean, you know, today I celebrate the year I did come into this journey, because I think these children, these young adults today, the challenge of peer pressure, I'm so happy that I was brought up in the era I was brought up in, because I would have a different story.
0: Tell us more about that. And one favor, try to center you up. How would the story be different?
1: My story, I do recall that because you want to be accepted with your among your peer. You want to have what's the word that they use? Validation. And it's really challenging. It seems I celebrate who I am today because of my individuality, and I've been blessed to say I don't need external validation anymore. It wasn't like that in the beginning. For you to be the courage to for you to have the courage to be authentic and be, what was the words that came to me during the very beginning of my healing? I simply said these words to myself, which was a mantra, and it simply said I had to begin being my number one fan, even if it meant I was my only one, the only fan of my something like that. But it was the impact of the words, and it resonated with me, and I still am my number one fan.
0: Yeah, if you don't believe in yourself, who else is going to believe in you? And other people actually might believe in you before you believe in yourself.
1: That's correct.
0: However, eventually you do have to become your number one fan, because somebody else's belief in you can only take you so far, because ultimately you're the one that has to show up and do the work. So, are y'all ready for this spooky atmospheric read? I hope so. I'm so excited. Rahelia, I'm going to ask you to read this later. Ghosts, vampires, mystical cats, creepy puppets. They're waiting for you on the 2026 River West Ghost Walk. 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

0: Ladies and gentlemen, we are standing together on 104.1 WXRWLP River West Radio, your favorite live at 5 every Monday, Interstellar Vision, Intellectual Minds, hosted by yours truly, Silky Dot. That is Stand Together, produced by Nizzy, engineered by Mero at Timeless Studios, now in San Diego. Feature artists, we got AG The Gift, along with Protege, Fire Project. That is on the way, on my way. The album's called On My Way. Fire. Y'all already know what it is. So, Auntie Ambassador, one thing I really appreciate you for is you are one of the people that I never have to convince to see me or to know my value and my worth. And I definitely appreciate all your love and support over these last 5 years. You're someone that is consistently showed up and just sewed into Vision Minds Entertainment, and so excited as I continue to rise to be able to reciprocate the love back. Let's go
1: much obliged.
0: Let's go over to the word. No. So what is the world missing right now that has us in a state of division and disorder from the heavenly kingdom? Like, this world, now there's a lot of beautiful people that are extremely heavenly and definitely saints and doing the work, yet the collective consciousness is still breaking free from the old ways and elevating into the higher ways. What is it going to take to get us there?
1: Wow. As I've been saying, you're just gonna have to be bold with it and face the fear with your individualization, which is a very important word for me. And because more likely the friends you grew up with, such as, you know, grade school, from high school, college, you may have to face the fact that it's going to take a grieving period, because they're not going to agree upon what it is you're trying to do regarding your individualization. They're not going to support your curiosity. You said regarding the kingdom. And that's just it. That's what activated my curiosity, because I wanted to know what was the spirit living from the source of the spirit. What was it all about? That's how I got to where I am. And I recognize everyone is not like me. We're all designed differently, which that could be a brand.
0: Studying emotion helped me plan and define what is really for me, what I'm leaving behind. Passing all these tests, I've been reading my signs. It's a matter of time, life by design. Just for the good people. And that song is the sweatshirt that you're wearing. That was for that music video, actually.
1: Oh, Life by Design.
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1: Life by Design.
0: The event was coming.
1: That
0: you
1: could
0: are.
1: Be a brand. See, we need to birth something. That. Wow.
0: I think there's a lot of things that are birthed and are on the verge of it. And it's really about, personally, about one, funding. And two, infrastructures, which really is connected to funding processes, you know, being able to, it's getting built. Shout out to my brother, Byron Brown, Botter Technologies, built my website.
1: Absolutely.
0: Wiggle Woo's WordQuest.
1: Wow.
0: Yeah, there's a lot of good, amazing, beautiful people. I love my life because, literally, regardless of what my bank account shows today, the amount of wealth that I have in knowledge, connections, and resources is probably even more than I could ask for. And that's probably why I've underutilized it, because it's so vast that I'm not tapping in. Yet the key relationships, I think I tap in. Yeah, I miss on a lot of good people that are open to connection, that it's like, how do I keep up with you? I kind of need you to keep up with me a little bit. You know, type energy, www.visionmindent.com, and sign up for the alerts type vibe. Like, please just stay up to date with what I got going on, because how do I, you know, systems. I am unable to individually call up every single person that I want at an event and say, hey, how have you been doing? Would you like to come to this? You know, it's like you need systems and infrastructure to get information out. And yeah, funding comes when you're aligned with it, though, right? My number one question right now is like, what is the difference between the man that I am today and the man that has a $400 million net worth, which eventually goes to $4 billion and $40 billion and so on? What is the difference between me today and me that has $400 million of infrastructure, of assets, and liquid cash that I'm able to use to facilitate the development of global infrastructure for the kingdom of heaven on earth? What am I missing? I know certain things. I know certain weaknesses of myself that I need to clean up and purify. And at the same time, well, I guess that's what it is. You know what I'm saying? Like, you know, because I could be abusing the surplus and the overflow if my attention is in the wrong places.
1: But two words come to me when you ask that. That's alignment and manifestation. In which you and I have always talked about manifestation.
0: Yeah. So sometimes it hurts to know, like, dang, I'm not aligned with wealth yet. You know, in regards to material or financial wealth. And I have to accept that my work ethic is below the standard of where it needs to be for what I'm asking for. And that acceptance is key, because then I can make the changes to increase the amount of discipline and focus that I'm giving to the right things. Delayed gratification is extremely big for me right now, and being willing to give up a short-term pleasure for a long-term paradise. And I have failed that in different ways, in different times. I feel like the only reason I'm still in position at all is because I do take accountability and ask for forgiveness, mercy, and redemption. And somehow it seems to be an infinite supply, but I know that I don't know how long the supply gets to last, you know what I'm saying? But forgiveness is and redemption are beautiful gifts that we have been given.
1: Acceptance and forgiveness as well. Yep. That's a sign. Yeah, forgiveness, redemption. Yeah, I agree. That's for you. You have some blockages in which you are in acceptance with. And yeah, we all designed differently, so you have to figure that out. You got to figure that out. What's hindering? And it could be just not your time. That's why I stress the aligned and divine timing. You just got to figure that out.
0: Running on time, feeling alive, building this life, reaching new highs, dreaming up why, reasons to try, ready to die, living as Christ, running on time, feeling alive.
1: That's why the network, yeah, I just had something just in my brain. That's, it's, just wait on it. maybe you are in the position to do what it is you're supposed to do. And that's why network. Matter of fact, that one of those classes we went to, the network is your net worth.
0: Yeah.
1: Okay. Just process that.
0: Yes. Nah, that is real. That's real. That's real. Network is definitely the net worth. And then my network is deep, so I'm very grateful.
1: That's it. Yeah. I think it's coming, Joseph. I do.
0: It's coming.
1: That's why things are being orchestrated.

0: 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We are live on a 4.1 WXRW LP River West Radio, your favorite live at 5 every Monday. Interstellar Vision Intellectual Minds, hosted by yours truly, Silky Dot. We just got done listening to Ashes to Dust, featuring Kiba and CHN Jake, and then Magic in Wonderland, featuring Emmett James and Chrissy B. Your network is your net worth. I am grateful. I am. Anti-ambassador, will you ambassador River West Radio and read this skit for the ghost tour?
1: Oh, wow.
0: Do you want to read it?
1: Atmospheric read. 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
0: I love it. That was fun. So, speaking of, you are an incredible writer and storyteller.
1: And aspiring. Inspiring.
0: Well, at some point you have to shift from aspiring to it's here. So, I'm claiming the presence because I've seen it, and I'm not sure how else to call you. So, when did you first notice that gift and talent in yourself? Your ability to both appreciate and use words.
1: Oh, that is really, wow. Bless your heart. That's almost like a childhood trauma, because at the same time, I was not supported with that. I don't exactly know the age. I know it was before my teen years because I was writing. But at the same time, that was during my survival mode. And I was trying to be therapeutic. But anyway, no nurturing and no supportive foundation with that. However, the year 2020, the very beginning of my healing sobriety path, learning that it was helpful and therapeutic for me. And not only that, that is how I'm designed. My Holy Spirit blesses me with the use of words when I'm not in my head, that is, when I'm in the pace of the heart space.
0: How does somebody get out of their head and into their heart?
1: It just depends. Whatever technique, mindfulness technique that distracts you. I mean, that's the whole point of mindfulness, is to not be in your head. I mean, monkey brains. And you said the pace of your heart. What I've learned, unfortunately, is so much darkness and so much selfishness. That's the vial of the heart. And with that, I'll pass.
0: So how do we clean up the darkness?
1: You have to desire to clean it up. You have to desire to want that change. That involves work. It doesn't just happen. You got to put in the work.
0: Why would somebody not even want that?
1: Well, for selfish reasons. Which is the biology and the dynamics of a human being. If you're just egotistic, good luck with that.
0: Yeah, when you're looking out, one of my favorite lessons that I learned is that there's no such thing as win-lose in a unity consciousness vibrational field that we live in.
1: It's not.
0: Because everything's connected. So the only relationships that actually work are win-win relationships. For example, okay, we're taking up all the oil and cutting down all the trees, and that's helping us have paper and build homes and drive cars and run factories, but it is also causing us to lose clean air and the ozone layer and et cetera, right? Okay, wealthy entrepreneurs, not necessarily wealthy, but yeah, probably wealthy and rich. Rich is the word I'll use. Rich, financially rich people that are paying somebody $9 an hour to work at Checkers or Taco Bell and profiting, you know, probably whatever off of them. Sure, they might be winning in the short term, but eventually when the system collapses and those people, Tupac said at some point, the poor will have nothing to eat but the rich. So we need win-win. You know, there is literally in a unity consciousness framework, which is, again, reality. Now, in the 3D, it may not look like that. We may look like separate individual beings. Like, this is a table, and this is a microphone, and this is a human. However, when you awaken and you realize, oh my goodness, my brain just has the capacity to convert these etheric ways from reality into a 3D hologram that feels real through sensations. I love to get deeper on that science. However, the reality that we think we're living in is not all that is. Yeah, I think if someone could get that and to realize that the higher realities are actually available and we can bring them into this earth. We can bring the higher dimensions into the third dimension. And that's actually why we're alive. Is because we chose to leave the spiritual kingdom of heaven and come into the physical world so that we could colonize the physical world to have the same experience as spiritual heaven. And it's completely possible. Shout out to my brother B-Turn. Oh my God, Anti-Ambassador's favorite. She might like B-Turn more than Silky. Like, which is fair. If you don't like B-Turn more than Silky, there's something wrong with you. You know what I'm saying? Like, B-Turn, he's just the guy. He is the guy. Heaven on earth. Heaven on earth, yeah, heaven on earth. I heard that song in 2022 and he still hasn't released it. Now I know how people feel about my music. Or I might have even been 21. I think it was March of 22. He had a performance that he invited me to at Hendo Unplugged. And it was so beautiful. And I was so lit. And the last song that he sang was Heaven on Earth. And the entire room is singing Heaven on Earth with him and just chanting Heaven on Earth. And it literally just felt like Heaven on Earth. It was something special. So, brother, please release that song. He's got another song called Yellow Submarine or Golden Submarine that's probably like, bro, what are you doing? Like, put these out, please. We need them.
1: That's the soul mention. You're correct. It's the soul's mission. Wow.
0: Oh, man. Like, B-Turn just has bar after bar after bar.
1: Activation. That's embodied activation.
0: Holy Spirit, activate. Holy Spirit, please watch over me. Watch over me. Hey, we done with Silky for today. This show dang near over. We just need B-Turn. I'm definitely pulling up B-Turn right now. Right now. I need it. I need some B-Turn in my life. And you know, this is just the power of music, right? And like, that's one thing that does thrill me as an artist is knowing that, like, yo, one day, the same way that other people's art impacts me, like, my songs are really going to touch people one day on a deep level. Some people it already does, you know, but it's like, it's real. Music really works. It really changes people's vibrations. Holy Spirit. I haven't listened to this one for a minute. I'm very excited. I'm very excited. Let's

Ladies and gentlemen, that is B-Turn live on 104.1 WXRW LP River West Radio. Big shout out to Martin Moore, Marketing Director at Cost. Thank you so much for these beautiful headphones that we are using. They sound fantastic. It's an absolute honor. Truly appreciate the network because it just makes things beautiful. I got another B-Turn song and then we'll close out the interview. And this song is really important. It's called The Voiceless. And it's a response to the genocides that occur all across the world. I believe most specifically directed towards Gaza. However, we have real global pain right now. And there are many people that are voiceless. 'Cause your president-

0: 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I know that, you know, the Holy Spirit is activated. Talk to us.
1: activated. Wow. I don't know what to say.
0: Well, I'd love for you to just talk and give it to us because I got 5 minutes left. So I would love for you to talk about what came up for you while you were hearing those songs.
1: Wow. I have to say it's heaviness of the heart. I'd say all that. And whoo, it's just deep. It's deep diving. Like, to me personally, I feel helpless. I mean, about the only thing I can do is uplift. Adversary prayers and the strength to keep their families. Keep their families uplifted and strong, and we'll get through this somehow, some way. Because as they say, it doesn't last long.
0: May not last forever, because right now it feels like a long time. You know, even as our brother said, 75 years of occupation, they've been living it their whole lives.
1: Wow.
0: And that's where it can get scary, right? Because the storm doesn't last forever. But some storms last a long time. How do you recommend somebody to get through storms that have endured longer than they feel like they can persevere?
1: Very interesting, being that because of my journey experience and in my childhood, that's very strong for me when I was not available to myself. Just keep in mind, Holy Spirit is activated, and also I feel me sitting here is through my ancestral bloodline. That's all I have to say about that.
0: Hey, yo, Anti-Ambassador, last question. If today was your last day on Earth and you were guaranteed not to get a breath after midnight tonight, and you are given a stone tablet that does talk to text, and you are assigned to use that stone to write down your two suggestions for how to live the most heavenly, beautiful, righteous, highest vibrational life on this planet, what are those two suggestions that you are leaving with for humanity?
1: From the heart space, live fearlessly and generously. And also keep yourself centered and grounded is very important with Holy Spirit.
0: Anti-Ambassador, is there any way that you would like people to contact you if they're interested in further conversation, getting to know you more, contracting you for services?
1: Unfortunately, it's not accessible right now. Just catch me on the block, because I'm one to not stay in the house.
0: No email contact?
1: No email.
0: That's love. Ladies and gentlemen, we have been live, Interstellar Vision, Intellectual Minds. Anti-Ambassador, thank you so much for sharing this time with us. It has been a phenomenal experience.
1: Thank you for having me.
0: There's more to come after me. This is B-Turn, ladies and gentlemen. I love y'all so much.

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2: You need to leave. Oh, but don't you guys go anywhere. Thank you all for coming and joining me, Talk with King T, on WXRWLP Milwaukee 104.1 FM. All my beautiful tea leaves, I hope you're staying hydrated and healthy as we enter this transitional time of the year. Once again, things are always changing.
3: Always.
2: Because autumn said to spring, you need to wee.
3: Exactly.
2: I got Brody on once again.
3: How's it going, y'all?
2: You know, speaking of leaving, I'm ready to go travel more.
3: Oh, yeah. Me, I was just talking to my boy. I was just talking to my boy, Ariante. I think it was yesterday.
2: I want to move around some more.
3: Yeah, no, he was just talking to me about the trip to Japan that we're trying to plan and whatever. He was asking me, like, where I'm trying to stay at and stuff like that, and asking me about like hotels and whatever. So we were talking a little bit more about that. So yeah, no, I'm definitely trying to travel too.
2: I can't wait. I'm so ready. Speaking of walking around and traveling, gonna read this verbatim. The 2026 River West Radio Ghost Walk is here. 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The ghosts are waiting, and it's spooky time.
3: Yeah, spooky time. I mean, I feel like I feel like they push spooky time a little too fast. And everywhere. I'm talking about everywhere, because I feel like
2: I saw stuff for it in like July.
3: Yeah, and that's what I'm saying. It's way too
2: early. I even saw some Christmas stuff in July.
3: Like, it's not even Thanksgiving yet. Relax. Breathe.
2: Can I eat some oven roasted turkey? Well, I eat turkey anyway, so it's not like, that's not I think that's one thing about holidays. Like, they're not special to me. I mean, they are. Don't get me wrong. But like, I mean, I'll eat a turkey dinner.
3: Yeah, no, for me personally, I would say what do you call it? It's not necessarily the holiday for me. It's the people.
2: It's always the people.
3: As far as I'm concerned, like, it's cool to have a collective thing to get together to celebrate about and for and whatever, but the holidays themselves aren't what I'm thinking about. I'm thinking about seeing people
2: that,
3: you know, hanging out with family and whatever. That's all I'm thinking about.
2: Same.
3: Usually.
2: But again, I do that too, and I'm thankful, and I'm lucky I get to do that, like, regularly.
3: No, for sure.
2: Like, me and my aunts had dinner last night. That was fun. That was nice.
3: Yeah, no, I need to hit up my aunts and uncles way more.
2: I know. We should go to, Bailey's house. Surprise. Like, oh, y'all both here. Like, we sure are. But you know what's funny? Speaking of spooky season in Japan, I remember my university years. I was taking Japanese.
3: You can't do that. Put them back.
2: I'm taking Japan. It's mine. I was taking Japanese course again because I just
3: why not?
2: Why not? they're like, oh, well, you need a credit. I'm like, oh, great. Of course I need another credit. I'm like, I already took this in high school and my first university. And they're like, oh, actually it was a university. Yeah. And they're like, oh, well, you could take it again. I'm like, okay. So like, I just breezed like the first semester. It was amazing. It was great. I loved it. Oh, yeah. No, but like, I remember in one of the assignments we had to do, you know, cause I love food. So you had to pick like something for like a holiday, and it was something during Halloween. And then like, I wound up picking, cause Krispy Kreme at the time had special, donuts in Japan. They had like a berry one. They had, you know, a pumpkin one. They looked so good. And like, Japan gets so many cool like flavors for different things.
3: Yeah, in different restaurants. Yeah, it's because they're accustomed to a lot more, like a lot more just different fruits and combinations and whatnot.
2: Yeah.
3: Like ours are pretty basic over here in America. I think like one of the most extravagant things that you'll ever see is probably like pomegranate.
2: Yeah. I played too much. No, pomegranate. I love pomegranates, though.
3: I feel like that's the that's the craziest I feel like American gets without it being like...
2: Really? Well, I mean, I see like passion fruit.
3: I guess, yeah, that's fair. Oh, dragon fruit.
2: Dragon fruit.
3: Yeah, that's right. They've made that popular. That's right.
2: The thing. I remember like in my second... speaking of university.
3: About that.
2: My second school I went to, I remember like I would do like pomegranate water. I meant to say dragon fruit water. And they were like, what is that? I'm like, it's dragon fruit. They're like, what is it? I'm like, it's
3: a fruit.
2: It's a fruit. Native to Southeast Asia, I think. Pretty sure.
3: Yeah. Yeah. No, but it's funny, though, because that's overall what I was going to say. I said that's why I started at pomegranate was because I was saying I feel like that's the most craziest Americans usually get without it being like.
2: Too wild.
3: Like, no, without it being like almost like a Asian country influence or something like that.
2: That's fair.
3: Like, for the most part, it's usually just like pomegranate mangoes.
2: Oh, that's so good. Or peach stuff mango. Stuff like that. Oh, so good. You know what it is, too? Like, I was one of like the only black kids at that school. But I also, again, like, I've seen a lot of different, you know, cultures in different parts of the world and, you know, different foods and stuff. So, like, it was nothing to me to have, you know, pomegranate or dragon fruit or, you know, a kumquat. Persimmon. No one talks about persimmons.
3: I feel like that's a down south thing primarily.
2: Yeah.
3: I feel like I was going to say. I've heard of them. I don't even really know what they are, honestly and truly.
2: They're another fruit.
3: But I'm saying, like, are they like a citrus or are they like...
2: No, they're kind of... How do I describe a persimmon?
3: I never.
2: It's.
3: That's what I'm saying. Like, you don't see it too much up here. Yeah. So it's like.
2: I remember when I first saw them. I mean, I've had them before, but like when I saw them up here, I'm like, oh, that's so cool. So I bought one. Like, it was, I don't think it was ripe enough. It wasn't bad.
3: Is it like a melon?
2: I want to say it's almost like mango-ish, like in terms of like the flesh and how it. Yeah. Yeah.
3: I get you. So, but, okay. Fair enough.
2: They're good. I think I like the flavor more than the texture.
3: No, that's fair. I mean, that's kind of how I am. Then again, I'm not going to lie. I don't think I've ever just sat down and like tried to bite into no mango, but I don't think I like that. I think when I was a kid, I didn't like the texture.
2: I think this is a Jamaican thing. It's the Caribbean in me. I do it with kiwis too.
3: Yeah. See,
2: I used to eat the skin on kiwis.
3: Yeah, you're a felon. Felonious.
2: At least I'm fine. I'd rather be a fine felon than a cracked convict. I play too much. No, but
3: I don't like the I guess it's the texture for kiwis too. I don't really mind the taste, but it's the little seeds. That's a big reason why I'm not into strawberries like that. I don't mind the taste, but I don't like all the little seeds. It makes me. Because I used to play in the sand a lot when I was a kid.
2: Did you eat sand?
3: No, I didn't eat sand. But that's sure? What I'm saying. Yes, I'm positive. Because You can tell the people.
2: It's a safe space. Taste,
3: but I hate the way it feels in my mouth. Like that gritty. I don't like that.
2: You're a sand eater. I'd never be.
3: I've seen kids do it. And I, like, as a kid, that made me mad.
2: I get
3: like real life, because like I said, I'm playing in the sand. You fall once or twice, obviously.
2: Yeah.
3: So you get some sand in your mouth, and you're like,
2: yeah,
3: this is terrible.
2: Yeah.
3: This is just terrible now.
2: I hate this.
3: So then I would see kids eating it, and then I'd be like,
4: you need to leave.
3: Yeah. Somebody needs to get this little boy, because same age as me. Somebody needs to get this little boy.
2: And that's the thing, too. I think for me, because I've never, again, like, of course, like, I've, or like when the wind kicks up, like, oh, I can. We've been to Vegas, so like, you sometimes that wind does come through and takes a little bit of, a little grit in the air. I've never like been like a sand eater or like a dirt eater. Like, I know like kids eat dirt. I'm like, why?
3: I feel like it depends. I feel like not only does it depend on the dirt, but it also, from what I have heard and read and stuff like that, a lot of times dirt can, depending on the dirt, it can taste good to the kids
2: composition.
3: Because, yeah,
2: yeah.
3: Because it's almost like, when your body craves for minerals,
2: right?
3: It
2: yeah,
3: have, so
2: that's why dogs eat grass sometimes,
3: because
2: it's a mineral deficiency.
3: Exactly, from what I have heard, that's why some kids like to eat dirt, is because it's like when you crave something sweet, you're craving
2: your body needs
3: sugars or whatever,
2: the vitamin, whatever it is. Yeah,
3: craving something salty, that means you need salt in your system, type of thing. So like.
2: Bagalese.
3: As a kid, they're probably just like, what is this? And then they're like, okay, don't taste bad.
2: See, I was that way with flowers.
3: Flowers.
2: Okay, so I've only, to be fair, it was like one, I tried a lily one time, like, oh, it tastes like lettuce.
3: Interesting.
2: And then I heard if you taste honeysuckle, it'll taste like honey.
3: I've heard that too.
2: And I've tried it once, and it did not taste like honey.
3: What do you call it? Lilac. I ate a couple lilacs, but it was because I had a lilac bush in the backyard, and I got taught if you pull the flower right off of the little green part of the leaf, the flower out, and then you suck on the back of the flower, the pollen or whatever, and the flower is sweet. It's like a small little sweet. So like,
2: oh, you're probably testing the nectar.
3: Yeah, that's what I meant.
2: Yeah, yeah,
3: not pollen, but yeah.
2: No, nectar. That's how we get food now.
3: It's a thing.
2: It's nature. Because
3: I've done it, so.
2: Yeah.
3: I know it's true.
2: And Clay's thing, that, you know, I just.
3: The flower itself was kind of sweet, too, so I was like, interesting. Because you're a kid, so you're like, if this is sweet, is the whole thing sweet?
2: Yeah, I mean, that's literally what salad, plants, lettuce, you know.
3: Exactly. So I was like, okay, cool. I didn't just sit there and eat flowers, though, but, you know.
2: I feel like if I knew what I knew now and I was more free-spirited as a kid and I knew for a fact it wouldn't, like, hurt me, I would just probably eat flowers, like, just go outside and just be, like, eating flowers. Like, here, like, a little bottle of water and just, like, you know, rinse it off as much as I could and just, you know.
3: Yeah.
2: You ever wonder, like, if you not necessarily knew what you knew now as a kid, but like had more of your mindset and attitude from an adult to like as a kid, like what would you do differently?
3: Be a whole different world.
2: It would be like I said, I would probably be eating flowers more. I would be a lot more shady because I'm a kid. It's like, well.
3: Shady is crazy, but no,
2: I would. And the thing is, I would shade the teachers and adults too. Like, can't control me.
3: No, for me, it would have been, man,
2: a ruckus.
3: Yeah, no, we'd be. I'd be doing some other stuff. Especially if we're because at that point, are we talking about time travel or are we? Are we just talking about like?
2: See, I think about that. That's a given. Like that. Exactly. Obviously, if we like time travel, like that would just. Yeah, that's too obvious. That's too easy. I'm just saying, like, if I would, like, because the thing is, of course, your mindset changes as you grow. But like, I've had like I want to say baseline mindset to like ask questions and know stuff, but like the application of how I know stuff would be different.
3: No, then that's fair. Yeah, no, for me, mine would, like I said, as far as that goes, then, like you said, I'd more or less have, I'd probably have a business already by now.
2: Yeah. For me, it would start, because I remember I used to, like, trade, not stock. Well, I mean, it was stock. Like, I would trade snacks.
3: Oh.
2: So I would probably create, like, a whole, like, snack side hustle.
3: Oh, I went to school with this one girl. Her name was Lexi, and
2: you know a lot of Lexis.
3: I do. I mean, that's what happens.
2: I know when you grow up on the south side.
3: So happens when you grow up on the south side. I know probably two or three of them too, honestly. But there's this one girl that I went to school with. Her name was Lexi. She was cool, and she had an uncle or something like that that would go to Costco or shop at Costco all the time and buy. Basically, she so you remember them fundraisers where people for like football
2: or
3: whatever, and then you'd buy the box or whatever for like 100, and then you'd have to sell 100 candy bars to raise the money for blah blah blah whatever. She bought one of the boxes off of a kid, like an empty box off of a kid, for like, I think she said she gave him like $5 for the empty box or whatever. Mm-hmm. And then her and her uncle would go to Costco, and they would buy like the king size candy bars and stuff like that, like a pack of them for like maybe like $5, $6 a box or whatever.
2: What a time.
3: And then she would buy like 2-3 of the boxes or whatever, you know, what is that in all, probably like $20, something like that she didn't spend now. And then she would just come to school with the box over and over, because it was like a fundraiser box, so it was less conspicuous to be selling out of. So she would just carry it around. She carried that box around for like a solid four to 6 months, bro, just selling candy bars.
2: And what was the said fundraiser? Did she like change it, or no, she just said, she
3: no,
2: said,
3: I'm selling she just them. She would just have, I got candy bars, y'all want any candy? And she was just walking around the school selling candy bars. And it was funny because like a lot of the teachers wanted, like, I feel like a couple teachers would be like, Lexi, you can't sell that in here. Like, they'd be like, Lexi, you can't sell that in here.
2: Like, and then why?
3: She'd be like, yeah, she would be like, why? She'd be like, you a hater. She'd talk a little stuff or whatever. But then she, you know, she'd chill out and wouldn't try to sell none during the class. But once we got out in the hallway, she'd sell some candy bars. Yeah. She'd sell some more candy bars.
2: I would.
3: Exactly. So like, no, then that's what I'm saying. Like,
2: I feel like I sold something at one time. I just don't remember what it was. What was I selling back then? Oh, no. So I think we talked about it before too. So it was a fundraiser, but like, I was one of the only like strong participants.
3: Mm-hmm.
2: So like, I guess. So, and the thing is, you know, like the prize, like if you got like, you sold whatever, you get this prize, and they're, you know, like they had like different tiers to the prizes and stuff. Yeah. So like, I sold the most because my family would just buy them, which is the point. I mean, like, we were supposed to sell it. I mean, I knew other people who would buy it too, but I'm like, yeah, we're only at half. I need that top prize. So like, y'all need that. And you know, I'm y'all favorite. I'm the baby.
3: Crazy.
2: Come buy this for me, right? But then, like, what was it? The company, I'm not going to say they got mad, but then they were like, oh, well, you're the only one who sold mostly anything. I'm like, okay, great. So where's my prize? They're like, well, we can't give it to you because you're the only one who actually did it. I'm like, okay, that's great. So my prize will be coming next week.
3: To say that you
2: end of the day, when am I going to get my dues? Because
3: how does that even, what do you mean?
2: You know, back then things were not as regulated.
3: I mean,
2: they were, but it's also like, you know, loopholes. And then plus, like, we're kids. Again, I was smart, so I'm like, no.
3: What kind of loophole is it? Is it just because other
2: we're
3: people
2: kids
3: didn't that's, participate?
2: Yeah, I think because like their contract, you have to sell this much to even give this away because it was valued. Because I think one time it was like a really big, like, expensive mountain bike. Like a karaoke. Okay. It was some good stuff.
3: I guess in that aspect. But even then it's not even really a give. It's not a, I mean, okay.
2: I know, but see, in the thing.
3: How are you going to have a loaned a fund or a loan. What do you call it? I'm trying to think of the word. Not prize, but like a loaned.
2: It's on consignment.
3: Yeah, like a loaned prize. Like
2: pretty much. That's like, yeah, you're gonna no. And like, okay, so. And mind you, this was like when I first started going to public school. Like, I didn't go to, I stayed in private school up until third grade. And I was like, I want to try something different. I was like, are you sure? I'm like, yeah, it looks like fun on TV.
3: It looks like fun on TV.
2: Again, because I'm so imaginative. And
3: you thinking know. People at school having musicals and.
2: No, it wasn't. See, well, a little bit. We actually did have it.
3: I mean, yes, the school will put on musicals, right. But you're thinking we break out into song into...
2: I thought it was more like, oh, we're going to blow stuff up in the chem lab and all this other...
3: That's only if you go to rich schools. That's rich school stuff, not MPS.
2: Not even. Well, because I went to the richest schools. Well,
3: You went to the richest schools in MPS?
2: No, but I went back to private school. I was like, this Fair. Is... No, because it was so bad, like... Sixth grade was like terrible for me because like the kids picked with me, the teachers picked with me, I started to pick with me because I'm like, is it me? It must be me. But on another conversation, growth. I was like, you know what? It's not me. I didn't do anything. But like, so then I was like, you know, I can't do this anymore. Like, put me back in private school. Like, I'm done with this. Like, this is just too much. But like this, it wasn't a bad school either. Like my first elementary school, like it wasn't. Terrible. It was out in the suburbs, like, you know, you would think, you know, people would just, you know, got a little bit more chance of support. Don't look at me.
3: That wishful thinking is crazy.
2: Again, I, you know, I grew up kind of naive and sheltered, still am, because I'd just be like, okay, that I didn't know that was, you know, like I'm aware of stuff, and I'm also like, what do you mean this happens or what, huh? Like, what do you mean no one else participated? Now I can't get my prize.
3: Yeah, no, that's crazy. That doesn't even make sense.
2: Look, we're in Brown Deer. Like, y'all got it. Give it.
3: Yeah, no, that's crazy in general. Because like I said, that if that's the case, then... how do you even... How would you even have anything like that for kids then? Because honestly and truly, if we're being a band, like, most kids barely sell anything when it comes to a lot of those things, especially if we're talking about, like, under sixth grade and stuff like that.
2: Yeah.
3: They're not selling nothing. Most of that is the parents.
2: They're all going to be in the same neighborhood, too. Because, like, if you ride the bus, you're going to be dropped off around the same area.
3: Exactly.
2: Which means you're going to know around the same people.
3: Exactly, for one. And for two, it's also one of them things, like I said, where, like, It's a 9-year-old child. Like this is an 8-year-old. Are we really expecting an 8-year-old to sell something like that?
2: I was pushing.
3: And like I said, I mean, but I'm gonna say it like this: like you obviously have motivation to do it, just you know, as a kid, because you're like, I want that prize and whatever. But it's also like.
2: And it's taught me initiative too.
3: Not only that. But it comes down to really your parents, like I said, because I'm going to say it like this. You're in school for 8 hours a day.
2: Yeah.
3: You're in school for 8 of the most active hours of the day.
2: Yeah. Yeah.
3: And then when you get out,
2: you got to do homework.
3: You usually got to do homework or something like that. Or even
2: extracurricular.
3: Or you got to go to CLC because your parents might not be off of work.
2: CLC?
3: After school.
2: Oh,
3: after school program.
2: Oh, yeah.
3: That's just... Yeah.
2: Yeah.
3: Yeah. Or even after that, you may have like then. I'm gonna say it like this, depending on like, you know, your family and what kind of activities you're in, you might have like a soccer practice or a little, you know, you get what I'm saying?
2: Yeah.
3: So it's like, and now on top of that, now you gotta go find, like I said, your parents gotta go out in the world and find time and find places and find people to sell your product to.
2: Open the map.
3: Yeah, real life though, because
2: no, but yeah, no, and that's the thing too. Like, so because
3: you can't really go out and sell nothing at 8 by yourself.
2: You shouldn't.
3: Yeah, that's what I'm saying. Like, you can't just go out in the world and sell some at 8 years old. Really, like, your parents gotta be with you. So it's like
2: you need adult supervision. You mean the dog? No, but like.
3: So now it's on their schedule when you get to sell some.
2: And thankfully, it was always like toward like the start of the year. So like you could get done and be out of the way. So, you know, okay, we have a big family. So that wasn't an issue. And my mom knew people and she knew people, you know, so it was, there was a lot of.
3: But see, and that's what I'm saying. That's what I'm saying.
2: But it's also.
3: At that point, it almost wasn't even you selling it as your mom. Because she got it. That's what I'm saying. So it's like
2: that, and then my aunts, and then my uncle.
3: That's what I mean. So that, like, overall, my point is like,
2: I'm like, don't you want to buy some wrapping paper?
3: How you going?
2: You want to buy wrapping paper? I know
3: how you going? How you going to be like, y'all get a prize if you do this, and then
2: you penalize,
3: and then penalize the people that do it because some other people didn't do it.
2: That's not my fault. And that's always been me. Even like as a kid, insane. Like they would try, like, okay, the whole class. I'm like, hold on, wait, teacher. Miss, ma'am, Mr. Sir, I was sitting here doing my work. I was actually reading the dictionary. I'm not to be punished. Why? See, again, I'm glad I'm not the me I was back then.
3: Yeah, no.
2: I'm glad I'm not the me I was back then right now.
3: I mean, yeah, no, because, I mean, I used to get into it with teachers because...
2: I would, too.
3: Because I would only carry a book around, like a storybook. Like, I didn't do a lot. I just didn't do much in high school, honestly and truly. I graduated, I just didn't do much in high school. And I would have teachers constantly kicking me out of classes because I was sitting in the back reading. Like, I would purposely take the desk in the back of the room, away from everybody.
2: And just read.
3: And then I would just read. And then they'd walk up to me and be like, you need to leave. And I'd be like, for what? And then he'd be like, because you're distracting the classroom. And I'd say, how?
2: I had no idea. Reading quietly in the back of the classroom was a distraction.
3: I'd be like, how? In what way? You're distracting them. How?
2: Who?
3: I haven't said anything to anybody. Who am I distracting? You're distracting me because I had to come back here and talk. You didn't have to come back here. You could have left me alone. I was fine. Everything was quiet. You started making noise by me. Well, now everybody is focused on us because you came over here. You did this. This isn't me.
2: Do you see how you're the problem?
3: How you gonna kick? So you're kicking me out of class because you distracted me from reading quietly. Get out, Isaiah. Get out.
2: You gotta come back next week. We need to talk,
3: all right, bro.
2: We need to talk about. I have so many stories about just like what? Like I'm in trouble for doing what now? I didn't even do anything.
3: I'm sitting here reading and
2: I'm minding my business. And you. Yeah. We gotta come back and talk about that next week. Cause our time, we almost there. We
3: almost, yeah.
2: Oh man. It's great though. No, but we
3: crazy days.
2: And do you know the math they have to do now?
3: Don't even talk to me about math, please.
2: No, like, honestly, not, for real, please.
3: Y'all, once they started putting letters in it, y'all
2: it's that, but then, like, they make you do all these extra steps. Like, I was on the phone with one of my best friends last night, and she was telling me she was helping another friend with the friend's son's homework. And, again, it should not take 3-plus grown adults.
3: You know, because of all that work showing stuff. And like I said, I've always hated that. I used to get answers right but wrong because...
2: You didn't show your work.
3: I mean, like, bro, whatever. I'm over it then. If you're going to just give me the wrong... If you're going to tell me that I'm wrong even though I'm right just simply because I didn't show you how I got there, but I still have the right answer, I don't care anymore.
2: And you know it's the right answer?
3: Because I'm going to say it like this. If we're putting in... launch codes for a nuke. It doesn't matter how I figured out the code. If I put the code in,
2: that's what matters. I'm not gonna go step by step. I'm not gonna go step by step.
3: I bet you it'll launch.
2: Pew.
3: I'm saying.
2: Speaking of steps, once again, just want to remind you guys of the River West Radio. River West Radio Ghost Walk. Stop by the station and come get some more information. Have a good night. It's been Talk with King T. This was fast.
3: Yeah, it was.
2: It was great though. I love it. Oh yeah, stay hydrated. Please stay hydrated. It's
3: drink
2: your water and all that good stuff and do something kind for yourself and love others and yeah, don't be a problem. If you're not having a good time, keep it to yourself. If someone distracts you by reading a book, don't walk away. Problem. Don't be the problem. Yeah, we have enough problems. Okay, love you guys. Have a good night. Bye.
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I wrote this about the place I'm sitting in. The radio station smells like thin crust Chuck E. Cheese pizza. The motion sensing lights of the bathroom allow you the peace of pitch blindness as you wait for the bowels to move you. In the light, there are murals on murals. Layers of eccentric neighbors, squatters, peacocks, who passed through the filthy pink fur-covered front door. For green screens and the serene recording pod, where people chip off the varnish, sharing innermost jokes as an invisible listener thinks what they will. And as the many deceased producers nod and protect, as your lips brush the same mic their lips brushed, until the day we will each lurk in the fuzz of 104.1 WXRWLP Milwaukee. You know, before I started this show, one of the station managers asked me if I'm okay after last week's show. I didn't realize I sounded, dark, concerning, but I guess I have a chipper exterior, a chipper personality, but I am always in a dark place with my head. That's just me. I'm stuck. Always getting birthed in the graveyard. Enough of this, I say, leaving to catch the bus. But each stop is a tombstone. And at the end of the line, there's a bonfire circled by awful and vultures. Even the candy shop is out of all stock but sugar skulls. Hello, I am Death, shooting a letter from the mouth of a November pumpkin. A jankety, self-destructing jack-o'-lantern. You living souls are afraid to look at. So I'll draw you two cartoon versions. Sunken mother hag, done in with her own iron skillet while frying. Or the mile-long beard of Father Time, now deaf, his ears overgrown with caterpillar fuzz, wintry white. Death is the horizon, and you're the boat whose hull disappears first. Guess my age, says black spotted mucilaginous radish.
murky.

0: memory of the Isles of Fresh Time months ago seemed like a durable, grab-and-go, easy snack to power me through tenting at each week's festival. You know, the copywriter who coined the term grab-and-go must have very rich grandchildren living large, never distressed as I am when I dump a crop of fresh figs, soft with fuzz in the compost. Yeah, when you have it all, I would imagine you don't even have to toss your moldy figs. You probably have someone doing that for you. Because your grandparent coined the term grab and go. This week I've opened up my house to a lodger, a cat, Zoe, who I lived with 7 years ago for several years. And then we parted ways as the cats of roommates do. But in a pinch, Zoe had nowhere to go while my former roommate went off on a gallivant across the globe. So I've been lodging with a creature in the house, which is a relief because I haven't had a creature in my house for years. And Zoe remembers me and remembers a lot of the things in my house, and she immediately seemed pretty at home staying with me. But then one evening, the other night, as is custom, I get out my typewriter right before bed and I type a poem. But just as I got my typewriter out, Zoe came running. She remembered my typewriter, and I forgot about this whole ritual, but she positions herself exactly behind the typewriter, and as I type, she leans her head over where the little hammers come up and hit the ink ribbon onto the page, and she begins to be moved. She makes noises. You're like, what is she doing? She's herking. She's trying to hurl. She's trying to uplift dinner out of her mouth, out of her belly, and into my typewriter because she takes offense at my typing on a typewriter. She tries to puke on my typewriter. She begins with a small until she succeeds because she remembers the one time she did vomit on my typewriter. I stopped typing immediately. And so she knows it's a tactic that works. So now I've had to rearrange my usual writing session in the evening to be different because I can't write around this cat. So we'll see how that goes. Or I will. You won't. You're not in my house. You don't have eyeballs in my house. But I did with my eyeballs recently. I saw two trucks flirting in the drive-thru, burning rubber into hazy air, growling engines. Oh, empty threats flung. Get a room, Blaine muttered. The teenagers delivering cokes watched on in curiosity. Passengers and drivers, all of us hung on waiting. Will they yell? Will they shoot? Will they kiss? Two trucks humping in the dark of Wilson Park. Shortly after I got married, I had a dream of my husband's ex-wife. She was desiring a child and not finding a man as her final egg shriveled. I have a request, she tells him. It's okay you have found love, but I need you to impregnate me. The house is bought. I will live downstairs on the main level with the child. You'll help me raise. You're a good man. I remember, you're a good man. And then upstairs, in the unfinished attic, you and your new wife, a special arrangement. And my husband, my newlywed husband, agreed to this in the dream. And when I woke up, I was so mad at him. Even though this was all a dream, he definitely did not agree to impregnate or raise anyone's child and leave me in the attic. But it all felt so real. I've been married for 7 years now, and I've wrote down some habits of husbands commonly noted amongst my friends who are wives. Dormant. Most of the time they hole up in one spot and move very little. Their bowel movements are sluggish, taking a half hour. Or is it just they like their alone time in the bathroom? Unclean. They're not likely to clean unless vigorously harassed and your resentment is made clear. Those are some of the things me and some friends have agreed on. But you know what? It's not true across the board, and I am generally against blanket statements about various roles we may take in life. And to be fair, my husband's much better about cleaning the bathroom than I am. But how many marriages get saved by a dishwashing machine? How many friendships end over the wrong gift? How many friendships are never allowed to begin when someone asks, hey, what's your sign? How many relationships end over unwelcome medical advice, poultices, pills, energy work, inflicted intent, pure but unable to solve lost sight? The first religious trauma for me was Catholicism. The second was New Age wellness. both were as bad as they were holy. I've been thinking about friendship a lot lately, and particularly the concept of best friendship, because that's something that I've always wanted, was a best friend, because I didn't have one growing up. And as soon as I would have a friend, I would decide them to be my best friend. And I'd put a lot of weight on the relationship, a lot of pressure. But, well, these things are often not as mutual as you think they are. Elusive best friendship, never mutual. Mirrors at different angles. Heartbreak in funhouse. When you crash into glass, shards reflecting your own ugliest angles. Best friend, long gone, to find the others they enjoy so much better. Because you recoil when offered caramel corn. Unlike them, these golden friends, the ones they laugh with as the bloody clown from the sideshow drags you off to be viewed as the amazing, unfriendable woman. Oh dear. Am I making my colleagues here at River Rest Radio nervous about the state of my mental health? I'm okay. Here's something I wrote yesterday, perhaps with one of the final flickers of my youthful hubris. If words are swords, or even little dull butter knives, I am the chainsaw juggler they hire to come to the school to pause the antics of squiggly-limbed children suddenly cross-legged on the floor. You know, this record is actually ending, and I don't like how this poem sounds with the end of the song. So what I'm going to do here is I'm going to flip the record. I'm going to take the record off. That was Street Scene by Jay White. And actually, I'm gonna switch the energy here to organ greats Jimmy Smith and Dave Baby Cortez. And I'm going to play this record because I feel like it's more to the point of what I'm trying to aesthetically draw. Here we go. This will feel better. If words are swords, or even little dull butter knives, I am the chainsaw juggler they hired to come to the school to pause the antics of squiggly-limbed children suddenly cross-legged on the floor, craning as a volunteer bites the end of a carrot as I whirl three chainsaws to nip carrot into bucket. Child feels wind of chainsaws on face. Carrot bobs slightly, each cut closer and closer to the face. But no one gets maimed in the making of this poem. That is arguably one of the stupidest things I have ever done in my life, was volunteer when the chainsaw juggler came to my school. They said, "We need a volunteer." And I was so eager to impress someone, to have a friend, to meet people. So I raised my hand and they couldn't not pick me. My enthusiasm was so great. And they handed me a carrot and I held that carrot in my teeth. And they just whipped those chainsaws right in front of my face. And I could, my hair was moving. I could feel a whiz as the moving blades cranked on in front of my face, closer and closer to my nose. Looking back now, my mature self is horrified that I allowed three thrown chainsaws by my face. But 18-year-old Anja saw that as the one-way ticket to friends and accolade. And so that's what I did. And, you know, she was right. I was okay. There was nothing to worry about. But gosh, that's stupid. I don't want anyone to volunteer themselves for a chainsaw juggler. That just seems dumb. You don't own me. I walk miles of gutters, duct taping at the cracks, you see. I own myself. The tasks never rewarded in spirit, always a hovering to-do felt important. Like my entire life will be dirt, useless and stolen from God's grace if I don't achieve more than the 12 bullet points set out at 11 p.m. the night before. Yeah, right before I go to bed, I make a list of everything I want to accomplish the next day so I don't perseverate about it all night. But sometimes a list can be a bit too ambitious and long, and then at the end of the day I get to feel like I failed because I didn't check off everything from the list. My mom asked me how buses know when your phone contains fare. An immediate answer had to wait for my as mom waited on the line, worried I had turned mean, cruel, contemporary, not the daughter of her design. But I was just reminded of looking around my kitchen and thinking, if I was from the Middle Ages, this would be perplexing. Miracle water that runs cold, hot, light in every crevice of the room. Even a flame stove. Holes in the walls that let complicated contraptions whir you a pulverized glorp drink. A refrigerator so you can eat food for days, weeks, years without sickness or revulsion. You still haven't answered my question. Oh, okay, so, you know, QR codes, the phone has one, and the bus has a reader for it next to the door. So, when it's really cold, you have to take off your glove to pull it up or slow everyone behind you down by waiting as you unglove on the warm bus? Yes, Mom. Exactly. I'm living in the 21st century. But I feel very much like a person stuck on the 20th century. I just can't get over everything about the 20th century. There's been a few good things about the 21st century. A few musical achievements and medical advances and gay marriage, but overall, the 20th century was just... I mean, listen to this. Listen to how clever this organ is. People could really think in the 20th century. People could go places. They could memorize how to get from one place to another. They could use a map. They could agree to meet someone on a corner on a certain time of day and not be bothered with interruptions all day texting them. But anyways, you've been listening to the Subtle Forces podcast. I'm your host, Anja Naranja. When encountering any subtle force, remember you have both your logic and your feelers with which to interpret it.
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Welcome to the Milwaukee Free Press Radio Hour. I'm your host, Greg St. Arnold, and you are tuned in on this beautiful Thursday morning, October 8th, live on River West Radio 104.1 FM, WXRWLP, straight out of Milwaukee, straight out of the mean center street throughway. Thoroughfare. Yeah, great to be with you this morning. Kicking it off with some Beck, Devil's Haircut. That one goes out to my colleague Jill and Quinn, who went over to see Beck Tuesday night at the Landmark Live Credit Union. It's in town. Haven't had a chance to talk about the show. Didn't get a debrief on the show, but it's Beck. I imagine it was pretty good. Man, we got a great day in Milwaukee, in the world, really, but Milwaukee especially, we're feeling it. A lot of us were up late last night watching our beloved Milwaukee Brewers pull out the four-game series win over the San Diego Padres. Of course we're going to talk about that. Of course we're going to talk about that. But we're going to save that for the top of the hour. Our West Coast Brewers correspondent will be joining us, Willie the Kid. And we'll kind of chop it up a little bit about the Brewers. And in the meantime, you know, we're going to do what we do. We're going to listen to some tunes. We're going to I got a couple stories I picked up from various sources over the last week. Let's see, we got a little on-the-ground reporting. Yesterday, we had our District 5 Crime and Safety meeting over at Thrive on King. I made a stop in after work. Talk about that a little bit. And we got a couple other good announcements, good things going on that I want to make sure we give some airtime to. But before we do that, let's just keep it going with some tunes. Really wanted to get this one in last week. Last week's show, I just kind of botched the timing, if you can believe that. There was just like so much to say about the budget hearing. There's so much to say about the situation in the West Bank and that story I was reading. But I really just needed to riff for a while on Daryl Hall and John Oates and the album War Babies. I didn't get a chance to do that. So I thought, well, I'll just save it for next week. It's a bit of an evergreen thing. You know, the demand for Hall and Oates conversation is almost as high as the demand for Steely Dan conversation, discussion, discourse, the Dan discourse and the Hall and Oates discourse. They're hot topics these days. Anyways, let's get started by just listening to a tune that I really wanted to work in last week. This is Better Watch Your Back off the album War Babies.

Better watch your back, Ojack. That is Daryl Hall and John Oates off the album War Babies, a 1974 release, their third and final release on the Atlantic record label. It's a concept album. It's an interesting album. You hear that song, and this song, like, of the entire track list on the album, like, this one's got the most bounce, and, like, it's the catchiest. It's got that real Hall & Oates vibe until, like, I don't know what you call it. There's that point where they just throw in all that synth and change it up a little bit. Now, I mentioned this last week, and it's really important to understand that type of move in that song and the album generally. It was produced by Todd Rundgren, and his band Utopia did a lot of the music on it. It's funny. Now, I'm not like a Todd Rundgren head. I know there's some people out there. I can think of like a few people. Jess Bizub, huge Todd Rundgren fan. Even my sister and brother-in-law, they're pretty deep in the Todd Rundgren au revoir. But, you know, what do I know? I know kind of like the pop history. Bang on the Drum All Day, if you know that song. When I Saw the Light in Your Eyes, this is an earlier Todd Rundgren tune. Pretty prolific guy. He worked for probably 3-4 decades making music, making very memorable music. As Lindsay told me, like, you've heard so many Todd Rundgren tunes, you just don't know it. And I believe that. I hadn't heard any of the tunes on this album until I went down this rabbit hole. But check it out. This was their third album release, and it was also their third on the Atlantic. It was a bit of a flop. Their first two albums, Hall & Oates, they're popular. They had some good singles on there. I think Rich Girl was on Abandoned Luncheonette, their previous one, as well as She's Gone, and those were the big ones. And then they came up with this kind of concept album that's got a little bit of that, jaunty, what they call Philly soul. And then it's got like that weird kind of atmospheric prog rock, synth heavy type stuff. It seems like, well, the funny thing is I was listening to this album on the way back. I was up north this past weekend doing a lot of good family stuff, a couple football games, nephew football games I got to, got to pick some apples. But anyways, I was coming back, I put this album on, I'm like, I'm going to listen to it front to back, as it were, on my Spotify. But I had this idea in my head as I was listening to it that there was a room. And in this room, and it was probably like 1973, Daryl Hall and John Oates and Todd Rundgren were all sitting around. And Daryl Hall was like listening, like moving around and like playing the record player, and like was all energetic. He said, "Hey guys, check this out, listen to this." And then he was like playing the demo tapes, and John Oates was like sitting in the corner, just like lifting weights quietly, not saying anything. And then Todd Rundgren was like in a papasan chair, just like smoking a big doobie. And they were like, listen to these demos. And Todd Rundgren was like, I got some ideas, guys. And kind of took the album in a certain direction. So this was just like a little fantasy I was having in my head as I was listening to this music. I'm like, how did this come to be? What was the dynamic between these different creatives? And then I went and I was like reading on the wiki about the article. And there's some funny, I mean, it's a pretty extensive wiki, and it's talking about like, where is it here? Okay, so Todd Rundgren has said that during the pre-production discussions and upon listening to the demos,
he noticed that Hall & Oates had not settled on a direction, considering she's gone to be relatively atypical of the duo's work up to that point, because their previous albums were pretty eclectic. He believed that the duo were, quote, possibly chafing at the idea that they would only be able to do one kind of music. So coming into that record that became War Babies, the material already had an experimental and exploratory quality. They were on the cusp of deciding what direction to go in, and War Babies gave them all kinds of opportunities and places that they wouldn't go later. That's Todd Rundgren talking about his experience of, like, hearing demos and then producing, eventually, like, pushing the musical direction of this album. That's more or less what I imagined, which is, like, you know, you heard Hall & Oates' later stuff. We know their hits, and if you've listened to their albums, you know they're kind of, like, within the bounds of poppy blue-eyed soul, catchy blue-eyed soul. And so when you hear this, you're like, well, something really pushed him outside those bounds. And that something was Todd Rundgren sitting in a Papasan chair, believing that they were chafing and they were nervous, or they were somehow like constrained and not able to go in more eclectic musical directions. And so he took it upon himself to help guide them in that direction. Now, the other reason I thought about it was, you listen to the whole album and you hear that there's really distinct callbacks to Ziggy Stardust, which I'm not a David Bowie head. I'm not expert. I can't tell you if I've ever listened to the entirety of Ziggy Stardust. If I have, it's just like one or two times. But that kind of atmospheric, if you could call it that, what is it? Like, not glam rock, but just that sound of Bowie, and it comes through almost like as a direct call to it. So you hear that, and of course Bowie was very popular at that time. So I think that was all kind of in the milieu, and that's how this got produced the way it did. It was not a commercial success, not surprisingly. There's no real hit on it. I don't know what the radio numbers were like, but it was kind of a bomb. And you know, I think it was John Oates said afterwards, like, we had to kind of make a decision there. If we were going to, like, do that kind of creative work, that kind of musical work, or if we were going to make music that people liked and listened to. And we know what they did. So, the other funny thing I saw on this wiki was, so Rundgren says, often I was trying to interpret ideas into techniques we could use to get what they wanted, like an echo on the voice, a certain kind of keyboard tone, or an especially watery sound. So once again, Todd Rundgren was the channeling. He was channeling these kind of unrealized creative ambitions and musical ambitions of Daryl Hall and John Oates. You know, he was birthing them. He was the midwife, the mid-husband, whatever you want to call him. Rundgren received a supervised credit on the sleeve, which indicated by Daryl Hall meant that his drug use was higher than anyone else's during the recording. Not surprising at all. So that's more than you ever wanted to know or hear me wax poetic about the album War Babies by Hall & Oates. That I just had to get it off my chest. It was all kind of stuck. You know, it was blocking a lot of things. So thank you for letting me get that out. And let's go back to some tunes, shall we?

Hey, I got some news for you. Milwaukee, specifically residents of the 6th Aldermanic District, there is a chance to win a 6th District Landscape Award. The 2026 Landscape Awards are accepting nominations now. Alderwoman Milele Coggs is again seeking properties deserving special recognition for outstanding gardening or landscaping efforts. If you would like to nominate somebody, or you can nominate yourself, don't be ashamed to nominate yourself. If you're really proud of what you got, you've been putting a lot of blood, sweat, and tears into your landscaping, into your yard, your flowers, your rocks, your mulch, whatever it might be, nominate yourself. You can do it, or nominate your neighbor. Here's how you do it. Email the name and address of the person nominated to aide06, that's AIDE06, at milwaukee.gov to be considered for an award. Supporting digital photos are recommended, okay? Unless you are really gifted in the art of descriptive figurative language, I would send some pictures. Okay, they're not going to have that's the judging, I guess, is just these email nominations. I don't know if they're going to then go around and drive and confirm. I think you would probably want to go do that. But anyways, send some photos, highly recommended, to aide06@milwaukee.gov. Nominations are due by close of business on Thursday, October 15th, 2026. So you got 1 week. You got 1 week to get your nominations for the 6th District Landscape Awards. And on the flyer, we got a nice little quote here from the Alderwoman, Ms. Cog. She says, "Property owners who consistently work hard to keep their properties looking great help to make our district a beautiful place to live, and they deserve recognition. When a neighborhood has that visual beauty and appeal, I believe it helps positively boost the quality of life of residents." Hey, thanks, Alderwoman Cogs. I believe that too. Check it out. What else do we got? Oh, we got some important goings-on in the neighborhood for the next couple weeks. Ghosts, vampires, mystical cats, and creepy puppets. They're all waiting for you on the 2026 River West Ghost Walk. Pick up the official Ghost Walk book and t-shirt at River West Radio, then explore 20 decorated stops throughout the neighborhood on a self-guided tour with original stories you can read or listen to along the way. 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The Ghost Walk. It's the third year that it's been going on, and I'll just tell you, I'm off script now. I'm going to riff a bit on the Ghost Walk because my colleague Jill is the organizer, and she works with a team of collaborators to put this on. And this year, I think she would say is probably the most organized and has the most elements going on. So people can basically submit stories. Anybody can submit a ghost story for inclusion in the Ghost Walk tour. It goes into a book that's published, and it's a nice book. I purchased one myself during the launch party last week at the foundation. And you get 20 ghost stories written by your neighbors. You also get a map of like decorated houses that you can visit that have some sort of tableau or direction, or I'm sorry, decorations, or you know, little elements that relate to the stories you're reading. It's pretty cool. It's a fun thing to do. Like, if you want to get together with some people and you're like, "Oh, what are we doing this weekend?" You want to just get out and like look at Halloween decorations, walk the neighborhood, and just like have a few laughs, appreciate the creativity of folks in the neighborhood, then check out the Ghost Walk. All you got to do, come to the River West Radio studio
Something Center Street. I should really know the address by now. I think it's 820. It's in the 800. Everybody knows where it is, all right? What am I talking about? Next to the Daily Bird. You come in here, you walk in, there's a table that says, that has all the books out on it. You can buy one for 10 bucks. There's some great t-shirts. You can buy that one of those for I don't know how much, but it's worth it. They're practically giving them away, considering how cool they are. And then you just go out on your own and check out these stories. 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And honestly, like a ghost story should be read aloud. So I think that's a good option. And by the way, the people that are reading those stories, some of them are the authors, some of them are other luminaries in the neighborhood. So you might recognize some voices. Check that out. Ghost Walk. It's going on. It's a thing. Here we go.

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And this is the Milwaukee Free Press Radio Hour. We are talking all sorts of things, but we're gonna talk birds in just a few minutes. So stick with us. Be right back. Little misfits to bring us into the holiday season, the Halloween season.

0: All right, we're back on the Milwaukee Free Press Radio Hour, and we are joined by a special guest this morning, our Brewers, I said our West Coast correspondent, but that's not accurate. This is our Mountain West correspondent, Willie the Kid, Will Seaburn. Welcome to the show.
1: Morning, Greg. Thanks for having me. And I was gonna do the first fact check of the show when I heard that earlier. So I'm glad you already corrected that on Mountain West correspondent.
0: I beat you to it. You got a lot of like on the ground reporting experience with the Helena Brewers, the late the former Helena Brewers who are now defunct. But hey, man, Will Seaburn, for listeners, by the way, longtime listeners, you may recognize Will from an episode, I don't know, maybe 6-9 months back, whenever. We had a real good talk about Warren Zevon. Real good talk. One of my favorite episodes, actually. and we said during that show, you're a Zevon evangelist. You're just somebody who's very knowledgeable about things. One of the things that you're both knowledgeable and passionate about are the Milwaukee Brewers. And tell us where you're at this morning after that Game 4 victory last night. How are you feeling?
1: I mean, I'm feeling good. You know, it was – I'll say that probably even bigger than last night was Game 2. Like, Game 2, I'm sitting there. I'm like, all right, this may not happen. We're going to just have to go. We're going to have to win one in San Diego and bring it back to – Milwaukee, and I was just astounded. But I guess, you know, I guess probably shouldn't have been surprised about their ability to kind of, you know, put those at bats together and get that clutch hit from Churio. And then, you know, it just kind of feels like what I really loved about yesterday's game is it just first couple innings, I felt like Padres had the momentum, especially when Tatis comes back right away with that home run. And then, you know, Gasser did what he needed to do for four innings. And then, you know, it just kind of felt like we had the momentum from there on out. And obviously some pretty dramatic moments later in the game, I'm sure we'll get into. But, you know, overall, just feeling good. But I'm sure a lot of Brewers fans are feeling this way. And I know the team is feeling this way, as evidenced just by, you know, they didn't go crazy on the field last night. They had their in-locker room celebration. But, that this was not the goal. I love every time they interview Yelich, it's like, hey, this was an important step in the process, but this is not the ultimate goal. And I think that's how every single Brewer fan is probably feeling right now, especially given that we're going back up against the Dodgers and the NLCS in back-to-back years.
0: Yeah, yeah. Well, let's just quick series retrospective. So we had game one. Game one was, every game in this series was, got the heart pounding. Let's say, that was, I'm trying to think now, was it Sunday afternoon? No, it was Saturday.
1: Game one was Saturday.
0: Saturday night. Yeah. Miz on the mound struggled a little bit. That of course was the hand of Uke game. And I'll say that game and game two, I felt like our defense was uncharacteristically, sloppy at times. You know, there were some plays that were not errors that probably we would have said that's an error, but it just, you don't score it that way. So even though I think game two, we had three errors, I think probably over the course of those two games, you could say we had five or six, errors or miscues, you know, or bonehead plays. So that kind of the fact that we came away with two wins, not playing our best defensive baseball, which is something that you kind of count on. You know, our offenses can be streaky. That's any team. But the defense is like the bedrock. And the fact that that wasn't as stable as it was, I was like, okay, but we still got the W's and that's what matters. Looking back at those first two games, did you see anything or did anything stand out now in retrospect? You're like, that was a really decisive thing in the long run of this series.
1: You know, I would agree with you on kind of the defensive miscues, and you know, that's definitely something that you just hope they're gonna learn from.

0: know, get those kind of butterflies out of your stomach, especially, you know, I think Cooper Pratt at short, you hope that kind of now that he's got this series win under his belt, because I was just looking at the recap of the kind of Dodgers Braves last night, and one of the runs they scored was a throwing error on a Shohei Ohtani stolen base, and then a fielding error scores a run afterwards. So I think, you know, Padres exploited those defensive miscues. I think it's going to be even more important against the Dodgers. I think beyond that, you know, I don't think that's anything too earth-shattering, but I think what's so interesting is, like, okay, game two, I think after game two, I was like, okay, Churio is just a stud. Any time that we need him up, he's going to do it. And then I think he had, like, was it like an 0-for-4 in game three, I think?
1: Yeah.
0: You know, did get the sack fly, but that sack fly, that's Cooper Pratt.
1: Right.
0: That is Cooper Pratt.
1: That is a pop-up.
0: That, you know, and so, you know, this is nothing earth-shattering, but I think this is just what I love about baseball. And Garrett Mitchell was even saying something similar in his post-game interview last night. You get game two, you're like, holy, you know, anytime Churio comes up and it's a big situation, he's going to get the big hit, we're going to be fine. And then he has an over the next day, but then he comes back yesterday and basically hits the exact same ball in game four. So I think it's just a good reminder, maybe just for no one else, for me, baseball is a tricky sport. Even your best player, like Jackson Churio, it's not like basketball. When we had Giannis on the Bucks, like, you could count on Giannis to score 30 points every single game, and you just can't count on that in baseball.
1: Mm-hmm.
0: You know, because a lot of things, you can hit it hard, and it can be right at a defender.
1: Which happened
0: a lot. It was, for me, just... exactly. So for me, it was just a good reminder, and, you know, maybe this is just my own therapeutic session for how I need to be watching Brewer games, but, you know, we live in, I think a lot of us live and die with every single pitch in that series, and we will in the Dodgers series, but, you know, I think it's more than just cliche, what Murph says a lot after games, is that this team just does believe, and even when we're not playing our cleanest baseball, we find a way. You know, I'd say just the other really interesting thing about game one is what are people not talking about right now that they were talking about before the NLDS? The Brewers can't hit home runs. You know, you're not going to win a playoff game if you can't out home run. What do? We hit two home runs in game one and score all of our runs on the home run, and then we do it a little bit differently in the other games.
1: But Contreras also had pretty epic and pivotal home run in game two, I think, or game three, game two.
0: Yeah. So, you know, I think it's just, you know, not our cleanest baseball in those games or in the series, but as you said, we found a way to win, and you just hope we can take these kind of couple of off days here to make the corrections. And it's pretty amazing because even game three to game four, they talk about how Murph was having conversations with Bowers and Mitchell. And look, that paid dividends right there. And it's there is something about the team, it seems, that even just having some conversations and talking things through seems to can potentially have an impact.
1: Yeah. I mean, and it's so you can relate to that in your life. Like, if you feel a little bit unsure of yourself, just having a word of support or confidence or a reframe from a trusted person close to you can help steady you. And I think that's what we saw with both Bowers and Mitchell in this game four. I'm not going to lie. When I looked at the lineup card for game four, I was like, Mitchell, you know, is this really what we want to be doing? We got Lara on the bench. You know, he really in game three struggled at the plate, as did Bowers. And we had Vaughn behind Bowers. And so it's kind of like, well, I don't know. Do we need to shake up? But look at what Murph did, man. He talked to him. Provided a little bit of that grounding and support, and didn't press the panic button or say, like, oh, you know, we got to change everything up. And those are all signals to the rest of the team of, like, hey, we're steady. We got this.
0: Yeah.
1: I was shocked yesterday when Churio first came up because, you know, all this talk about him being Mr. October, and it's true that is. I can't believe these records that he now holds for the franchise, being the all-time RBI leader and home run leader for the Brewers in the postseason.
0: Yep.
1: But he was 2 for 12 coming into the game yesterday, and they put that up. I'm like, no way is he 2 for 12. Well, he's hit the ball really hard, but a lot of those were hard outs. And
0: First at bat of game three, Jackson Merrill just tracks down a really hard hit leadoff, you know, what would have been a leadoff extra base hit probably from Churio.
1: Yeah. You gotta give it to the Padres defense. Did they make any errors throughout? Cronenworth had an error in game one that ended up being pretty pivotal, that throw, errant throw to first base. But was that the only error that they made?
0: Yeah, I don't think they made many. And in fact, game three, you know, Bogarts knocks down that ball that would have been the tying run.
1: Yep.
0: And I'll just say one thing, and I know these things can get heated, and apparently there were some, you know, there were some not great fan gestures from Padres fans to Churio in game three. Mitchell last night apparently was from a 10-year-old kid last night.
1: Giving him the finger, giving him the daily bird.
0: But I got to say, if the Padres had won that series, I would be like, go beat the Dodgers, go beat LA, because they're a very similar team, founded in the same year, have never won a World Series. I listened to Craig Stammen's interviews. Like, I really love how he talks about the game and really good about kind of, I think it just struck me as someone who's very authentic and gives Brewers the credit where credit's due. Like, if that series had gone another way, I would be rooting for the Padres right now. I think we all would, obviously, to take down LA. But they played the game really well. I know a lot of people rip on the national announcers, but they've said it more than once. It's like, in some of those instances, the Padres were out-brewing the Brewers.
1: Yeah.
0: Their defense was exceptional. So many hard hit balls with 100 mile per hour plus exit velo, and their defense just made the play, particularly Jackson Merrill. I don't think anybody made bigger. Tatis had that great sliding catch, I think, in game two or game three, maybe, but Jackson Merrill in center field for them was, you know, he probably saved a couple of runs at least over the course of that series.
1: Yeah, and Cronenworth had a real nice diving catch game one. Bogarts had some nice play. Like, across the board, they were really solid. Machado as well at third. It was just a hell of a series, man. Like, I can't remember watching a four-game stretch of baseball that was that intense, that back and forth, and then, you know, coming away and feeling like, yeah, we got them. Like, that was – there were no cheap wins. There were no cheap wins in that series.
0: No. Yeah. Not at all. And that was something I've been reflecting on too. And granted, I don't pay as close attention to the other series as when the Brewers are playing. I mean, I was digesting every single pitch, but I got to believe, I don't know how this gets decided, but that's got to be one of the best division series in history. I mean, if you are a baseball fan, what didn't it have? I think the only thing it didn't have was a balk. Mm-hmm. It's like the only thing that could have happened that I don't think
1: Interference. No catcher's interference.
0: No, that's another one. No catcher's interference. But man, if you're a baseball fan, it was just, you know, even though I would describe those games as largely pitcher dominant, a lot of traffic, particularly for the Brewers, and that's obviously something we want to clean up, is how do we get more of those runs across the board when we're facing the Dodgers, and I'm sure they'll focus on that. But it did not feel like kind of a unexciting pitchers duel where nobody's getting on base and nobody's having good at bats. Like, people were having good at bats. Maybe that's what it is. It's like, even if there was run total wasn't high on both sides, you were seeing by and large really strong approaches. And I just got to believe that if you are a casual baseball observer, that was probably a very entertaining series to watch.
1: Totally. Totally. The other thing I want to say about game four, I mean, Mitchell's catch was
0: unreal,
1: man. And like, it, when I saw it, I was like, it didn't look like he jumped that much. I didn't realize the fence is so low out there. That would have definitely been a home run.
0: Same thing. I did not notice that at any point during the entire series that those fans are right on you.
1: Yeah. And he was right up against it. Dudes were like touching the back of his glove with their hands, and he was just like, he looked so cool. Like they showed him afterwards. Yeah. Like it didn't look like he was jacked. It didn't look like he was like any kind of, he wasn't wearing it in any way. And I saw his immediate post game interview, his on the field interview, and he's just like a pretty even keeled dude is the impression I get. Yeah. When you said you listened to him after in the post game, was that like post celebration?
0: Yeah, it was. I think the interview with Jeff Levering. And just one thing you say that he said in his interview, he's like, I felt I was in slow motion making that play. And like, that is a thing that gets tossed around in sports. And I am not enough of a competitive athlete, nowhere near close, nor have I ever been. But you hear that phrase a lot, like the great players can slow things down. So to hear him describe, he's like, I just saw the ball moving in slow motion. I got my feet to where they needed to be, timed my jump, made the catch. And, you know, I think that is probably just coming from years and years of playing baseball and experience and catching fly balls and all that sort of stuff. But, you know, that is a pretty cool thing if you're not feeling, I think 99% of the people, if they were stuck in that same position, would be feeling absolutely freaked out.
1: Mm-hmm.
0: And he was cool as a cucumber.
1: We call it meeting the moment. He was ready for the moment. He met the moment. And I think you saw in the series, like Cooper Pratt, I think maybe Miz to a degree, Logan Henderson to a degree, you saw some of the moment maybe like holding them for a moment or for a little bit. And that's the other thing that I really like, is that you still walk away from this series as the victors, and you've got that experience under your belt now. So we are a young team. A lot of these guys had the experience last year of getting humiliated by the Dodgers in the NLCS, and they have that.
0: Yep.
1: They carry that.
0: Yep.
1: And now some of those guys that weren't on the team, like Cooper, you know, they'll be carrying the experience of like, hey, I can make an error, and it's not going to destroy the team, and I don't have to live in fear of that. I can play. And so, yep. I mean, let's kind of move ahead now, looking ahead to the NLCS. What are you seeing, you know, in terms of like matchups? What do you think is good as a Brewers fan we should be thinking about?
0: Yeah. What is good that we should be thinking about? You know, I would just say this team compared to last year, I mean, there are just some like cold, hard facts. We have better pitching this year than we did last year. And I think showed in the NLDS, while those were not high scoring games, way to score runs. Because I think in the NLCS last year, I don't think we gave up more than 4 or 5 runs in any one game. And many, I think 2 of the games, it was like a 3 run scored by the Dodgers, maybe 2 others, 4 or 5 runs. And, you know, so we were really close. It was just the kind of timely situational hitting that, you know, if you remember, I think everything in 2025 hinged on Bryce Turing's last at-bat in game one. He swings at a kind of rising fastball out of the zone, and I feel like that could have been a turning point for the game if he connects there, because I think we had enough runners on base that could have won the game.
1: Bases were loaded,
0: base hit.
1: I believe. We were there.
0: Yeah.
1: You and I were there.
0: We were there. We were there. It was heartbreaking.
1: Yes.
0: And then we were in the minutiae of trying to find a shuttle back home, which is no easy task.
1: Yeah.
0: No easy task after a playoff game. So it's just objectively true. We've got better spring pitching. I fear that Miz got the butterflies out of his stomach.
1: Will, you're getting
0: gonna come out.
1: You're getting a little choppy
0: down
1: here. You're getting a little choppy. I don't know if you can turn off your video
0: or
1: get close to the source.
0: How about now, Greg?
1: You're excellent. Now you're excellent.
0: Okay. So, yeah, I hope Miz is, like, calmed down. You know, hopefully we can get a good number of innings out of him in game one. I think Logan Henderson, same thing. So I think the pitching's better. I think we've had, you know, obviously the stat is, you know, I don't think it looks good probably for any of the playoff teams because you're using good pitching, but the number of people we left on base in the NLDS and the you know, runners and scoring position stats. I think I did try to quickly look. I think for the Dodgers, they were like 1-for-16 against the Braves runners in scoring position. So that's like every team.
1: Mm-hmm.
0: So you just kind of, I think what you're hoping for though, is everyone's gotten the experience. Like I love seeing Pratt's ground rule double mm-hmm. last night. Like I think he was, you know, he hit into a bunch of double plays this year. And so I think what we should expect is we're going to see really low stats with runners in scoring position. We're going to see high number of batters left on base on both sides. I think the question is, can other players than Jackson Scherzer kind of opportune base hit? I think the other storyline that I'm super pumped about is Christian Yelich.
1: Mm-hmm.
0: I mean, not, you know, he really, ever since that back injury, he's just not had this stellar kind of rate. I got to say, I even had some question marks. I think I sent you like what my lineup for game one would have been. And I had Yelich on the bench mm-hmm. in game one. And, you know, that was pretty dumb of me because he has really shown up, not just as the captain of the team and kind of being that leader in the clubhouse, but really how he's playing and kind of, you know. So I think Yelich, you know, I think we've got something going for us there in this series that I don't think we had last year. So, you know, I think we just have to be prepared that we're not going to see, I don't think we're going to see Brewers putting up crooked numbers against Dodgers pitching. And then I think the other thing is just, we, you know, clean up the defense a little bit. I think it got better as the series went on. And especially definitely. With Pratt, I just, you know, really, you know, I think Pratt hopefully is taking a couple of days to reflect. He's like, okay, yeah, I got this. I can do this. I don't got to get in my head so much.
1: Yeah.
0: I think it's going to be real tight, but
1: yeah, go ahead.
0: No, go ahead. Go ahead.
1: I just think, you know, one thing, pitching, definitely we're going to be going up against a tough, experienced staff. It wouldn't surprise me to see a game on go either way where a team does put up 7, 8, 9 runs, you know, like just because there's been, I certainly hope it's the Brewers, but the amount of just hard hit balls kind of riding this wave. This is a funny thing about baseball, and I want to pull it back to something you said earlier. Like I find baseball to be such a beautiful sport and meditation because of like kind of the equanimity that it forces upon you, you know, to be like, you can hit the ball really hard and still get out, you know, and you can fail,
0: yeah.
1: 2 out of 10 or 8 out of 10 times. And those 2 times that you succeed can be the difference makers. And so
0: yeah.
1: I do feel like sometimes you just build up all these reserves and then they come out in one game, and that can go the other way too. You're pitching, you know, you can have your ace on the mound and they can give up 6, 7 runs and just get shelled. And in a 7-game series, there's more time for that. I also think there's the emotional hangover or just kind of the things that you carry from this first series that'll play out. So I wouldn't be surprised to see that. I would not expect, although it is possible, but I wouldn't expect to see every game being like to the seesaw, one run affair and one team pulls ahead and the other evens it up. Like, you're going to get a game or two in there that have a different flow and tenor. I would guess, you know, I would predict. So just that's kind of me saying that for myself, but also sharing that with other Brewers fans that, like, if we see that, just, you know, channel a little Murph, you know, don't press the panic button. It's all part of the game. So yeah. Willie the Kid.
0: Yeah, I'd say channel a little. Yeah, go ahead.
1: No, you go.
0: I was going to say channel a little Uke as well. I remember you'd listen to some of those radio broadcasts when the Brewers would get, you know, he would do 2 things. If they were down big and reassuring to hear Uke say, still plenty of time left, folks, and, you know, a lot of baseball left to play.
1: A lot of
0: but even toward the end
1: here.
0: Of the game, it was
1: come on
0: just,
1: out, folks.
0: Yeah. but equanimity, man, I was thinking about that word a lot during this series as well. And I think the other thing I've been trying to think about as I'm kind of living and dying with each pitch is, you know, no matter what happens, those of us who have, and there's so many of us that have this passion for the Brewers, just what a special thing that is to be a Brewer fan. I truly think, I mean, I've never been a fan of any other baseball team, so I don't know how to say.
1: No, Will, we lost you.
0: And that in it.
1: We lost you right when you were going to say that the important thing, right when you say. Oh, no. We're losing Will.
0: Did I lose your grip?
1: Yeah.
0: At my back?
1: Yeah. I got you now. We got about 30 seconds, so give you the final word here. Well,
0: you know, this is what it's like to be a Brewers fan. It's an emotional roller coaster.
1: Yeah. Totally, man. And just enjoy the ride, eh? My man, Willie the Kid, Will Seaburn, our Mountain West Brewers correspondent, thank you so much for being with us this morning. We could talk for another hour about Game 4 itself, but we got to go. Time's up. It's been great being with you on the Milwaukee Free Press Radio Hour. Until next week, y'all, come back. We'll talk some Brewers. We'll talk some community. But take care, be well, and be good to your neighbors.

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0: 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With me is my co-host,
1: Lebecque Greeneau.
0: That is correct. You've identified yourself. And we don't have a guest to introduce today.
1: No, usually I'd usually be introducing a guest, but...
0: We called up a lot of people, we brainstormed. I gave you a bunch of names. You contacted all of them,
1: yep.
0: And they all said, love to do it, just not tonight.
1: Not today.
0: So we'll have a lot of good guests coming up.
1: Oh, yeah. We certainly do.
0: But today you're stuck with just us shooting the... the horse or the cow
1: stuff.
0: Depositories.
1: Yeah. Anyways, I have an announcement to begin with. We have a ghost walk coming up. The 2026 River West Radio Ghost Walk is here. Explore 20 spooky stops throughout River West.
0: All where 20
1: neighborhood
0: original
1: decorations.
0: Ghost stories. Wow.
1: Yeah. Bring original ghost stories to life. 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The ghosts are waiting.
0: Ooh, yeah. We walked in here. There was a little handout here saying, producer, read this. So, yeah. Well, that sounds cool. I mean, I haven't done the ghost walk. They've had that for years. It's like, what is that? Maybe we'll do it.
1: Yeah, might be something to investigate.
0: When is it?
1: I think it said
0: October 2nd through November 1st.
1: So it's
0: going on
1: a whole month.
0: Yeah, so it's already happening. So we can, and I'll have time in town that we can do it because I am going to go abroad again soon. Anyway. We are here to chat amongst ourselves and important stuff and just weird stuff that we saw. I mean, one time when we had to do this, we talked about a trend in Japan of like baking bread that looks like babies' arms.
1: Ew.
0: I don't know if that was just the Japanese term for it, but they're cute little breads that look like a baby's arm and like...
1: Reaching out to you.
0: We talked about that for some reason. That was years and years ago. That's not a thing now.
1: Yeah, I don't even call it.
0: I mean, there was a thing that, I mean, Japan has, I saw an article asking, talking about, all of, the weird things that Japan is known for and saying, oh, this is just all a function of late capitalism. And it's some of it is, but it's a teen craze for erotic eyeball licking that resulted in a lot of people suddenly getting pink eye all at once. That isn't a late capitalism thing. That's just a weird thing, right? So it's anyhow. But whatever. I get exposed to a lot of weird stuff on Substack these days.
1: All right. But, some other thing you saw on Substack or one of the other things.
0: No, it was on the Twitter. The Black Lenin hypothesis.
1: Okay.
0: That Vladimir Ilyich Lenin, properly known as Lehana, was actually a black African revolutionary who was exiled from South Africa and went to Russia. While traveling, contracted an ailment that caused his skin to lighten. Here's a picture of what, with modern AI technology, we can... compose what he would have looked like, and so they got a nice picture of Black Lenin, and it's like I thought
1: the picture is cool.
0: Yeah,
1: the story is just out there. But
0: I thought it was fun. Give it zero credibility.
1: Yeah, exactly.
0: I think you have Black Jesus. Why can't you have Black Lenin?
1: Right. Sure.
0: You can. I mean, Patrick Stewart played Lenin in a nice little mini series on BBC once. Mm. I think it was on BBC. It was many years ago, but you can still find the clips online. And Patrick Stewart makes a great Lenin. And it's like a just a great little, I mean, the first episode starts out with just this nice little like treatise on how you organize. Go amongst the workers, you know, find out their problems, listen to them, you know.
1: That's good advice.
0: Yeah, so it's like, yeah, so it's like, you know, stop, you know, sitting in your little dens doing your intellectual fantasizing and go out among the people and learn what the people's complaints are and what their desires are, so, you know.
1: Having been through basic organizer, union organizer training and other organizing training, and
0: we've been through a couple of different types of training on how to be a good activist. Yeah. And it's like, I wish, I mean, I
1: it
0: know
1: it sounds good to me.
0: I know there is such training still exists, and some people are actually doing that training.
1: Oh, yeah,
0: the DSA has those trainings still, right?
1: There's
0: you can still get them from some of the specialized different groups.
1: There's
0: that are
1: a progressive
0: out there.
1: Catholic organization that's doing some right now because they feel that there may be right around the election some kind of something happening, and so that they are wanting to get people ready just in case.
0: Right. I mean, we were trained by CISPIS, right? The
1: right.
0: Committee in Solidarity with the People of El Salvador back in the 80s, which had some very good stuff. They had little workshops on dealing with the media. They had all different types of different topics. We had like grassroots organizer trainings that were, you know, the Midwest Academy Grow model, right?
1: Mm-hmm.
0: Which were always being organized by the Student Association.
1: Yeah.
0: back when it did stuff. Back when
1: it wasn't
0: just like this little kept organism of the university and that
1: right.
0: they completely ignored. Back when they were activists, right? Back when they were had some rights and some they got rid of a bunch of those rights and like they passed legislation in like 2015 to get rid of a bunch of their rights.
1: That's really
0: but they but shameful. It was what was worse than that was that the self-conception of the student government bodies themselves they
1: changed.
0: Yeah, they thought of themselves as like we're going to be good boys and work with the administration. And, you know, it's like they didn't
1: not
0: have
1: the
0: any
1: way to
0: sense.
1: Do it.
0: They, you know, they didn't have any sense of like, well, we have our own interests independent of what the chancellor wants. And we may have to fight for those and it may
1: and
0: become
1: those
0: adversarial.
1: Rights were fought for years ago.
0: Yeah. Yeah. No, it's, and I guess you had some sort of conversation. You were at UWM recently, had a conversation with someone there who was like,
1: Someone in the student government who says they do need to fight more. And I wish he had gotten a hold of me again, but because I did not get his number, he gave him mine. He did not realize just how much they lost. He had a feeling that they needed to do more and they needed to fight more, but he didn't realize just how much they lost and that there had been so many student groups that had offices on the third floor, and
0: right.
1: now they do not. It is all administration.
0: Right. I mean, there's been this administration has crept over campuses like Kudzu and taken over, and there's been
1: right.
0: more and more administrators and more centers and more this and more and more that, and a lot more of the like student life and student this and student
1: that
0: all run by permanent administrative people,
1: oh, yeah.
0: not run by students.
1: He said they are getting rid of a lot of the organizations on campus that are like the Latino students or the, you know, things for Hispanic studies or whatever.
0: Why would you need students to like have their own organizations when you can just like hire people to provide resources to them?
1: Yeah,
0: I mean it's God.
1: So a lot of those things are going by the boards, and
0: yeah, I mean those were always a problem though because they always stood up for their interests.
1: Yeah,
0: you know,
1: well.
0: And it's like you know, it's like, but they also did a lot of events, and you know,
1: right.
0: I mean when we were doing this like back you know like 40 years ago. We did this like 25 to 30,
1: I was gonna
0: 30
1: say.
0: Years ago. Well, I mean, there was a heyday even before that. We
1: right.
0: knew the people
1: who
0: did the things
1: who had
0: 40
1: done
0: years
1: the
0: ago,
1: stuff before.
0: Who were more aggressive and bolder then. But I mean, you know,
1: we
0: you
1: knew
0: know,
1: the some of the people
0: but,
1: who had worked
0: but,
1: to build the student union.
0: But we were there. We
1: John
0: were
1: John Gilman.
0: Yeah, I mean, I was thinking of like the Jack Gladden era.
1: Yeah,
0: but I mean. You know, we were there 35 years ago,
1: right?
0: Right, back when you know you had Stephanie Bloomingdale
1: right.
0: and that whole crowd came in, and you know, there was a real sense of like everyone had to know the statue. Right. Statute, right?
1: Right.
0: I mean, most of the people that were in the student government could recite the statute, right?
1: Yeah.
0: You know, right? And it's like, and now it's like, wait, we don't have that power. It's like, yeah, you do. It's in the statute. It's like, you know, and the university came up with this, like, its own, like, parallel rule, which they said, well, this is the way we're implementing the statute. It's just like the statute that gives you all these rights, except it doesn't give you any of them. You know, it's like okay, they're still doing that now, right?
1: There's, yeah.
0: You know, for the rights that students still have that weren't taken away, there's still like a university version of this. This is our implementation. We are implementing your rights by having you give them all to us to do for you, right? That's basically what it all is.
1: And they have... some students that I found a group of Hispanic students who were like all crouched into one small office that they had said, yeah, they had a temporary use of. But I mean, it was like
0: they reserved a meeting room, but they could have had a big space on the, could have been
1: and
0: given
1: this
0: over
1: is
0: to them.
1: Not like the meeting rooms of old. This was a tiny, it was like a closet.
0: When we talked to the administrators back then, they said, you know, we want student organizations to thrive here because it's part of our marketing to bring good students
1: mm-hmm.
0: here to campus.
1: Right.
0: Right, because, you know, it's like the state students will get some of the money paid by the state, right? But it's like, you know, we charge much higher tuition to out-of-state students to come and do this stuff,
1: yeah.
0: right? And it's like, you know, we like attracting, you know, being able to attract people from all over and
1: mm-hmm.
0: have that kind of interaction and that diversity. And, you know, and it's like one of the things that they look at before they decide to come here is like, what is student life like? Are there student organizations for them to join? Right.
1: Yeah.
0: You know, are
1: there all
0: these extracurricular activities, right? Whether it's chess club or sailing club or whether it's, you know, the Latino Alliance or the Black Student Union or whatever it's going to be.
1: Or
0: right?
1: the Christian... I recently attended a young band of Christian gospel and other songs. Anyways, they were out on the
0: States Plaza.
1: Yeah.
0: Yeah.
1: And
0: it was
1: very nice, but they didn't have all that many people. They had a nice little audience, but they didn't have that many people going past them. Because there just aren't that many people on campus. I don't know where the students went. If it's
0: well,
1: they mostly
0: went online.
1: Online,
0: yeah.
1: And so, I mean, you walk through the student union; it seems so empty. You walk.
0: They constructed this big space originally so students would have a place to gather, right?
1: Yeah.
0: And I think it was already fading before this, but I think COVID was a big nail in that coffin.
1: COVID was a big thing, yeah.
0: Right. But
1: I really thought it would come back, you know, and I just...
0: Some stuff just never came back.
1: Just never came back.
0: And we're much diminished for it.
1: Yeah.
0: That's the topic.
1: If it inspires someone to get out and organize, go for it.
0: Yeah. My own personal impression is that there's lawsuits aplenty waiting to happen against the university. And I actually I've got a client I need to get back to about that.
1: All right, going on to the next topic.
0: I don't know. I got a long list here. There's Ebola has shown up in Kenya. That's worth a note.
1: Yeah.
0: You know, it's like it's one of those things that's been kind of like going on in the background a little bit, and it's crossed the border, and it's like. It's like, you know, but, you know, it's like, you know, trying to get Cuban doctors right now. You know, this is.
1: It's going to be harder.
0: I don't know what the current conditions are because I haven't followed this story at all. I just saw a little note and I thought I'd bring it up. But it's like, yeah, I mean, we have this policy of like punishing countries for bringing in Cuban doctors. And it's like,
1: yeah.
0: You know. You know, that's like, you know, we're pressuring all these countries to expel
1: the
0: Cuban
1: countries.
0: Doctors.
1: We pressure the banks that would have any transfer of money.
0: Yeah, they do a lot of stuff through the bank. They try to debank people all the time now. You know, they have their levers of power. And, you know,
1: this is our country doing it, not Cuba.
0: Cuba is renowned around the world because it sends doctors everywhere. Yeah. And it has a great relationship because the people get like really good medical care, mm-hmm. basically for free. You know, they've all these doctors come to their country. The doctors, you know, get all this exposure and all this practice and all this experience. And, you know, that there is money that they do get some payment for the doctors, and it does get sent back to Cuba. So they have a little revenue stream from that. But the U.S. wants to cut all that off, right? So the Cuban doctors are always showing up when there's an emergency. They're always offering, you know, very inexpensive care through local clinics. They provide provide personnel for these like other government's programs and stuff. And it's like, it's just been a huge thing over the years.
1: I was recently at an event where two Cuban trained doctors from this area, mm-hmm. Spoke at the Friends Meeting House, and they spoke about, you know, just how difficult it is, you know, to go off and do that sort of thing, and to have to learn the language and everything. But you get really good, very hands-on training. Mm-hmm. It isn't everything online. It isn't sitting in a classroom. You are learning.
0: There's a lot of reading, but it's not just reading. You're going out.
1: Yeah,
0: and you are
1: going out, and you are...
0: They have a model which is very holistic, where you have to like understand the person and their environment and their setting as part of your diagnosis and treatment.
1: Yeah,
0: right?
1: and you do get to train in some of the neighborhood clinics.
0: Mm-hmm.
1: And when I was there, I saw a lot of the neighborhood clinics. It's like every little while there's another health clinic.
0: Yeah, I mean, John Gilman, who you mentioned, you know, as like an early like person, student. I mean, you were there on a trip with him to Cuba, and he had like a heart attack or something, and you know, he got all his medical care for free. They fixed
1: he had some issue. Yeah.
0: Yeah, I mean, and Cuba is just like has like really been an innovator in biotechnology, mm-hmm. and you know, different cures for diseases. They have these something that's kind of like an anti-cancer vaccine, right?
1: For one type of cancer, yeah.
0: Yeah, so you take it as a preventative for cancer. Right, they've got all sorts of different, like, kind of really unique approaches to things. They came up with their COVID vaccine. They've came up with anti-malarials.
1: Yeah, they came up with their own COVID vaccine.
0: They've done all these amazing things, and we're just trying to crush that country right now. You're about to think of something.
1: It went out in the other year.
0: So we went from Ebola to Cuba to, I was going to go, I thought, oh, there's another segue here. And I missed that too. So both of us had a little brain freeze for a second there.
1: Oh, too.
0: Well, that's okay. You know, neighborhood radio, we just get to sit and chat for an hour.
1: Yeah, well, I did want to mention that... coming up, there is going to be one other Cuba thing coming up real soon, and that is just a... there is a lot of worry that there will be kind of an October surprise, and that this administration, the Trump administration, is saying that Cuba will be their next target.
0: Mm-hmm.
1: And so a lot of groups are doing... things around the country and everything. The NNOC, National Network on Cuba, is doing things. The No War on Cuba is doing things. And here in Milwaukee, there will be a special stand on October 24th on Kinnikinick and Lincoln.
0: This is the weekly stand for peace.
1: Every
0: Saturday at noon for like an hour, you stand on a corner with signs, and I mean, it's...
1: That's right.
0: Yeah, so...
1: But this one is particularly dedicated to no war in Cuba.
0: So, and when those things are dedicated, how dedicated are they? Is there still like... they still have people show up with Ukraine flags every week, even when it's dedicated to something else?
1: Yeah, that's still sort of happens.
0: Well,
1: but...
0: No.
1: most people do follow it, you know. And like when it's on Cuba, Art Heitzer will come. He'll bring flyers that are dedicated to Cuba. There'll be some of us who bring, and he often will bring some type of banner or
0: something very specific.
1: Something specific to Cuba. Placards that, you know.
0: I remember my segue, by the way, because, I mean, you told me when you were at that event, because I didn't go with you, but you said, you kind of gave me the highlights. And you said that, you know, right now there's been apparently some sort of pressure campaign to keep the physicians who got their degrees in Cuba at the ALAM, right? The medical school in America, Latin America, right? They're finding it very hard to get professional jobs now. You know, part of the deal is, you know, if you're an American, if you're coming from Honduras or Peru or from, you know, Kyrgyzstan or wherever, because they have people from all over the world, they go to this school and they get their tuition for free, and they, you know, the things are paid for them, and they, you know, just sit there and study. And the quid pro quo for that is you have to go back to your home country and seek a job serving an underserved community, right? They don't want you to be go to Beverly Hills and become a plastic surgeon and give, you know, nose jobs to celebrities.
1: Of course, you still have
0: They want you to, like, you know, serve the poor, right? Serve like minority communities, you know, people that are underserved, right? And so you have these people that go back to their home countries, and the U.S. has an international campaign now to try to keep those people from being able to work. And, you know, it's affected the people from Milwaukee. And they say, well, they don't know how much of it is Cuba-specific and how much of it is just, you know, regulation of foreign trained doctors, right?
1: Yeah, yeah.
0: And, you know, the fact is...
1: I mean, you still have to pass all the... those certain...
0: Yeah, the
1: tests here you have to pass.
0: Yes.
1: But anyone would have to pass.
0: A lot of examinations, but it's like, you know, and it's like, I think most of the doctors that I've had recently have been, you know, foreign doctors trained, trained outside the U.S., right?
1: Right.
0: You know, so, but, you know, my understanding is that we, you know, Dean Baker has a book called Rigged, which is about how the United States economy is rigged in favor of the rich.
1: Right.
0: And against the poor. So it's, you know, his point is, like, you want to redistribute wealth? You don't really need to, you can just stop redistributing it upward, right? You can get rid of all the places where the government has the thumb on the scale for the rich, and, you know, it'll naturally redistribute itself more towards, you know, the lower end of the spectrum, because right now we have too many things where the government intervenes to help the wealthy.
1: Mm-hmm.
0: And one of those is in... creating artificially high barriers to foreign medical practitioners. Because, you know, what they basically say is, like, look, if you have a low income job, if you are, you know, a service worker, a factory worker, they will do everything they can to export your job to the country that will provide that service the cheapest. And they'll say, well, you know, that's just the free market. And we don't believe in protectionism, because remember Smoot-Hawley was this terrible thing, and, you know, we can't have tariffs, we can't have anything to try to protect local industry, because that's terrible. But when it comes to professionals, they put in all of these, like, licensing requirements and extra requirements for them, so that they can, in part, so they can, like, keep the pool small and, you know, protect, you know, our homegrown physicians being able to, like, you know. Keep the supply down, keep the demand high, and
1: keep
0: the prices up, right? So they can make a lot of money,
1: right?
0: And so there's a lot. So, you know, you have a policy that protects the rich from foreign competition, but no policy to protect the poor from foreign competition, right? In fact, we encourage foreign politician, right? Competition. It's one of the reasons why, you know, there's this whole thing about immigration, because even though there's huge economic upsides to it, right, there is also data that says, well, of course, if you're going to increase the amount of available labor and let all the labor come across, right, then you're competing with American workers. So.
1: And a lot of workers did that.
0: And this
1: it
0: is,
1: was
0: this
1: a,
0: is,
1: something
0: this,
1: that touched them, and so they it,
0: this
1: it
0: is
1: affected
0: a,
1: how they voted.
0: This is a big talking point to get them to be anti-immigration.
1: Yeah,
0: and it is in many ways exaggerated.
1: Right.
0: But I mean that economic.
1: But it does ring
0: exist.
1: A bell with people.
0: Yeah. I mean, it's more important that the capital is moving out of the U.S.
1: Yeah.
0: than the labor moving into the U.S. But, you know, we're going to focus on what we want to focus
1: right,
0: on.
1: Right.
0: So anyway, so that was the segue I had thought of.
1: All right. So what's the next topic here? You've got the list.
0: There's this John Kiriakou. Is that how you
1: yeah,
0: say his name? Right.
1: That's how I've heard it.
0: Okay, yeah, I mean, he had a little video, and I got it on Substack, and I sent it to myself. But just, he's talking about how when he was in the CIA, right, mm-hmm. and and he had a lot of friends in the CIA, he still has a lot of friends in the CIA, and he has all these stories about, you know, when they'd have, like, some sort of working relationship with Israel, right? And they would, you know, their agents would go down and they'd have a meeting arranged at the Mossad headquarters. They'd introduce themselves. The Israeli agents would introduce themselves. And, they would then go back to their lodgings and they'd find that everything had been ransacked and, you know, the furniture had been moved around
1: uh-huh.
0: and, someone had, defecated in the toilet and left it unflushed. One of them told a story about how they had wiped their ass afterwards with a towel and left it on the bed for a present.
1: Ooh.
0: I mean, just they're just really disgusting, right? So this is all just sort of this it's a sort of a repeated story about them always constantly trying to demonstrate that they are in control and they can do whatever they want and you're completely submitted to their authority because
1: uh-huh.
0: they know nothing will ever happen to them. Oh, yeah, and people, they have a laptop and they open it up and, it's suddenly all in Hebrew and they can't use it anymore, right? So it's like, it's like this type of stuff, like pranks, like nothing like really life-threatening, just like being an asshole, right? And so it's like that's what we have. So
1: I would like to mention something with that. I mean, sometimes maybe countries learn from each other on this. Israel trained a lot of Guatemalan military and mm-hmm. Their security agencies. And when I was there, this was so many years ago, visiting human rights groups there. And one of the people I visited was a judge that was responsible for human rights. And he offered me a ride home. We went on a long, long tour. It's like, where the heck are you taking me, And he kind of gave me a little lecture on the way. When I got back to my room, it had been all torn up. It was all trashed. And it's like, okay. So yeah. There was a point to
0: they're sending you a little message.
1: Message.
0: Yeah, I mean, I think you at one point you got a ride from like some colonel who threatened
1: yeah.
0: you, right?
1: Yeah, right.
0: So it's like, when you're actually a human rights worker in a foreign country, it's like interesting things can happen to you.
1: Yeah.
0: Right. I mean, you've got a lot more experience dealing with this than a lot of the people that maybe refuse to hire you or something like that. Anyway,
1: No comment.
0: I kind of wanted to bring that one up. And you had some the Chinese ship. You wanted to tell that story. We were talking a little bit before the
1: yes.
0: show.
1: There was this kind of fits with something that we were discussing a few weeks ago about AI. Because there was a Chinese ship that was being followed by U.S. planes, was being
0: closely monitored.
1: It looked like the U.S. was about to try to board it, and they had to call it off like last minute because someone realized that, uh-oh, this is not, you know.
0: They thought this was like carrying like nuclear weapons to Iran or something.
1: Yeah. And they realized that, no, this is not actually that. This is the suggestion that our AI had can't come up with, that this is what was on that ship.
0: And they determined it was just an AI hallucination. There really wasn't any like real
1: evidence.
0: There
1: wasn't any. Yeah. And it's like, oh, my gosh, that came so close.
0: I mean, they're a little sensitive since the AI told them to bomb that girls' school around.
1: Yeah, yeah.
0: You know, I mean, it's like, you know. Which is
1: well, they
0: least,
1: don't. They aren't
0: the
1: sensitive
0: story.
1: Enough.
0: Yeah.
1: If it can come close to that type of thing again, then they're not sensitive enough.
0: Yeah. Well, I mean, they caught it before it happened.
1: Well, yeah.
0: Yeah. You know, so it's like, but it's like, yeah. I mean, I guess you have to, you know, have to be there to see just how close that really is. I mean, I don't know what the indicia are for that, but yeah. I mean, it is. I mean. This happens. I mean, it happens less now, right? But I mean, I remember because you know, I do practice law, right?
1: Mm-hmm.
0: And when AI was chatbots were first coming up, you know, you started to see a lot of that kind of infiltrating the legal profession.
1: Mm-hmm.
0: And so, I mean, you have right now, I use AI, right? Large language models, ChatGPT, that sort of thing. There's a couple of them out there, right? Some of them are specifically designed for legal work. Some of them aren't. And you see a lot of like people that don't have lawyers trying to like just use ChatGPT as their lawyer and say, mm-hmm. write the brief for me.
1: Mm-hmm.
0: And I have to say, the briefs that are written with ChatGPT may not be good, but there are some.

0: it'll be good to sort of brainstorm with, and it'll lead me eventually to the solution. It won't give me the solution, mm-hmm. right? But it'll trigger something that I already knew that says, oh, wait, I know now. It's like everything you've said is completely wrong, but not useless because I remembered it now thanks to having this talk with you. That was the main use of it.
1: Yeah,
0: because it would give you case citations and you'd look them up. And it's like there'd be nothing like that case that even exists, right? They would give you the citation for a different case. They'd give you a different name. You know, it's like this name is about some other type of case. And it's like, some of the stuff just didn't exist at all. It was completely hallucinated. And they refer to these as AI hallucinations.
1: Wow.
0: Where they just like, they seem like they're just making up stuff, right? Like if it looks good, you get a cookie, right? You know, it's like, they've had lawyers sanctioned because they put like, AI generated cases in their briefs that like they try to look them up and it's like this case doesn't exist. You're just making up a fake case. Oh, well, I mean, one of the morals is that AI has gotten better because now I mean when I used to check it, it's like it was 100% wrong, right? Some of the cases were completely hallucinated and some of them were just bad cases. Like I'm sorry, you know, this is not a citable case. This mm-hmm. is like per curiam. It's unlawful for me to cite this and use this for anything. Or this one stands for the opposite proposition of what you're saying. I wouldn't get near this case because it basically says the other side is right. You know, and now it gives me mostly good stuff. I still have to double check it, but it's mm-hmm. like I think it's been very helpful for me, right? I have a lot of people like very, very anti AI, right? That there's nothing good that can ever come from it. But it has saved me work because it's like I can now like say, do you have a quick cite for this for me?
1: Uh-huh.
0: And it's like and it'll pop out a case and I'll look it up and it's like, yeah, that works. That's fine. I stick that in the brief. And it's like it just saved me, you know, saved my client a little money because I spent a little less time doing the job. I wouldn't trust the client to try to do that on their own.
1: No.
0: You know, because you get some really disastrous things that way. I have a couple of clients that like insist on doing the cases themselves, and then they always like call me up for the appeal to like try to fix it after it's kind of half wrecked. And I'm like, okay, well, here's what we can do for you.
1: Oh dear.
0: But yeah, no, I mean,
1: I don't like it when AI it'll suggest something. And it's like, no, it has nothing to do with what I want. Just,
0: yeah,
1: you know,
0: yeah.
1: I don't want that.
0: It's really remarkable how good and bad it can both be. Mm-hmm. There's an AI that runs the algorithm to like suggest videos, right, for mm-hmm. you, right? If you go on YouTube, it'll like say, hey, maybe you'd be interested in watching this. You know,
1: yeah,
0: here's some videos picked for you, right? And it's like, some of them I'm just amazed how good they are, and I'm so glad that they sent me those videos because it's like, oh wow, this is a great, great, great thing. And some of them are just like, who do you think you're talking to? I think it has gotten better. I mean, there's a lot of reasons to worry about AI. We've talked about that in our other programs.
1: Yeah, yeah.
0: I have a very mixed view in terms of its utility.
1: Mm-hmm.
0: I see people that are constantly just like every bad thing about it. It has no use. It's no good for anything. It's like I think it's like drugs, right? You know, like narcotics. It's like you can say that this is bad for you. You can say that this has all these negative effects, that it's destroying our society, but you can't say that it's not fun, right? Because people who've experienced it enjoyed it, and that's why they're addicted to it now, because it was fun once, right? You lose all credibility if you say it was no fun. Well, I mean, you know, there's not. I mean, I don't use drugs. You obviously don't use drugs, but it's like there are people out there who use drugs, right? And it's like, they don't use them because it's a horrible experience, right? they go after this experience because there's something that it gives them. And if you try to pretend that it gives you nothing, then you just lose all credibility, right? So it's like AI, I think, is kind of like that. It's something that it does give you something good, right? But it comes with a cost, right?
1: Mm-hmm.
0: So instead of saying there's nothing good that comes out of AI, you should talk about, well,

0: well, you may enjoy this, you might get this out of this, you might get that out of that, but there's also a cost, right? I think that's a much better rhetorical approach to addressing AI than just saying that there's nothing good about it.
1: All right.
0: So Trump, as this is just a hard cut to something else. Trump had a little, I guess, a Truth Social post because he doesn't actually use Twitter. He, you know, he puts it all, even though Elon Musk was his big bud for a little while, everything is still on like his own private, personal, like, you know, own media platform, right? So he puts it all on a Truth Social, and other people move it over to Twitter, and he gets retweeted, right?
1: Uh-huh.
0: So what he's is like, what's driving up gas prices? Because he's acknowledged that gas prices are horrendously high now, but he says it's not anything to do with the Strait of Hormuz, because everything is coming through the Strait of Hormuz just fine, right? That's not what it is at all, right? It's two things that are driving it up. Well, if it can sum up with one word, refineries. The prices is not in the transit, it's in the refineries. There's two problems with refineries right now. One of them is that Ukraine is destroying all of Russia's refineries so well that there's no refining capacity left in Russia, and that's obviously a huge portion of the world's refining capacity, so prices are shooting up because of that. And the other thing is the refineries in the United States that are in blue states that the Democrats are shutting down. So, I mean...
1: I don't quite believe either of those.
0: I guess the segue here is hard drug use because, AI hallucinations, because it's like he's apparently taking something...
1: Oh, his own hallucinations.
0: Yeah, he's taking something that causes him to hallucinate.
1: Yeah. Ukraine has hit some parts of refineries in Russia, but it is.
0: Yeah, I mean it
1: is a small amount.
0: Yeah, you hear Mark Sloboda talk about it, and it's like well, you know if it raises the value of what's processed through other Russian refineries, right? The way this works in the stock, you know, is like it gets really exaggerated, right? Which drives up the stock price more than, you know, out of proportion to what actually happened, right? They do these things a lot for like a media blitz. It's like they drop kerosene bombs in these places. So there's a lot of burning, it makes a very good video. The damage is insignificant.
1: It gets a lot of smoke
0: and flames. And then it's like, and then it gets like, you know, fixed. You know, these things, a lot of them are just like not seriously damaged, that they're out for a long time, right?
1: Mm-hmm.
0: Russia goes in, they fix them, they go back to using them, right? Mm-hmm. They're not permanently destroyed. And so, you know, I guess people will come in and probably debate us on whether that's true. That's what Sloboda says. I believe him. So that's not a huge, that's not a huge chunk of anything, I don't think.
1: John Hellman was saying last night it was about, 5-6%.
0: Yeah,
1: I think.
0: And it's like, which even itself would be significant. But that's 5 or 6 of Russia's capacity, not of world capacity.
1: Right.
0: And you know,
1: it's not like 50%.
0: I don't even know what this thing about blue states shutting down the refineries is about.
1: That is the one Massachusetts,
0: known for its oil refineries. I mean, it's like, What Democratic states are they talking about, and who's shutting down refineries? I mean, was there a story about a refinery that got shut down? I'm just so out of the loop in terms of like
1: right wing talking points. I have not heard anything on that.
0: But anyhow, I think
1: even though I actually do look up some right wing online things just to see what is being said, but. No, I haven't heard that one.
0: Well, we also have a sort of an interesting intersection with right-wingers in that, you know, some of the people that share our same views for opposite reasons, right?
1: We
0: sometimes wind up on the same side of the table as Marjorie Taylor Greene for one reason or another. You know, it's like Tucker Carlson may have a lot of problems, but...
1: Right.
0: But, you know, my mom loved Tucker Carlson. My mom, passed on last year, right? Right after Trump was inaugurated, she said, okay, you can take me off life support now. I've seen what I want to see. I'm so glad Trump got in. Now I can die happy.
1: She's
0: very much
1: reassured,
0: very much pro-Trump, right? And but we've had plenty of guests on our show that have also done Tucker Carlson.
1: It's like
0: we're our tiny little show in Milwaukee, right, has an overlapping guest list, not just like one or two people, but a lot of guests that are also on Tucker Carlson.
1: And on Judging Freedom with
0: Andrew Napolitano, mm-hmm. And it's like some of the people that we follow are not left wing, right? They are not left wing at all, but there are these like, strange sort of realignments that are happening, right? You have people like Glenn Greenwald, who I really like, right? Mm-hmm. Who is like spent, so many years just bashing the George Bush administration and the Patriot Act and all these other things that were happening back then. And now he's, going on all these other shows to talk about, how the left is doing this stuff, right? And how like the latest thing right now in terms of destroying free speech is destroying free speech on behalf of Israel, right?
1: Yes.
0: So it's like, which rings a bell with a lot of these people on the right who like never trusted the Jews to begin right? Right. So you've got sort of this like overlap now of right wing anti-Semitism with kind of left wing don't believe in genocide kind of stuff.
1: Right.
0: Right. And so it's like, but we reach the same kind of like, each of our different worldviews happens to be supported by the same set of facts. So for completely different reasons. And it's really strange to kind of like be in this sort of like period of realignment where stuff is like happening that's like kind of crazy, right? I think right now we are in sort of like a new kind of barrage of Hezbollah, right? Because Israel has decided it's losing the propaganda war,
1: mm-hmm.
0: and it needs to spend a ton more money on propaganda, right?
1: Yeah.
0: And so we're seeing, what looked to me like obvious expressions of that in like the Abu Sayyaf race in Michigan, right?
1: Mm-hmm.
0: Where you have like there's like some panel that was on Morning Joe where they found a bunch of black people that don't like him, right? And it's like they I don't know who these people were, but it's like there's this all these kind of like effort right now, very apparent effort to like reach out to the black community to denigrate anyone who isn't completely pro-Israel, right? And so so it's like I've seen a whole pile of these things now where you sort of black influencers online are like sort of like talking about various types of Israeli propaganda, and like I saw a tweet that kind of mocked this person and says, "Oh look, they found like the one black person in Michigan who voted for Pete Buttigieg, and and kind of decided they needed to put them on a panel to talk about how Medicare for All is a bad thing, right?" So it's like, and there's another one that's like, I learned that some Palestinians are anti-gay, so now I don't support Palestinians anymore. It's like there's gay Palestinians, right? You think that they appreciate you now going over to the other side and supporting them being genocided? It's like you actually had a couple of like gay Palestinians that like came out and responded to that and says like, "Oh, well, your allyship certainly means a lot to me now. you want me to be killed now because some of the people in the country don't support me enough. So you're going to say now it's okay for me to be killed? Thank you very much for your allyship."
1: Thank you. No.
0: Yeah. That particular thing has been going on for years because that's always sort of one of the lines against like we were sort of trained to believe that Muslims are very socially conservative and anti-gay and so forth, and of course that's there's some truth to that, but it's very mixed, right?
1: Yeah, that you really got a sense of that type of rhetoric coming up after 1979, after the revolution in Iran, and then it was really portrayed as being very, against women, against gays, against everybody.
0: Yeah, Alan Eisberg was on our show many, many years ago, and he says, you know what happens if you're trans in Iran? They kill you. It's like, well, actually, no, because a trans activist actually talked to Ayatollah Khomeini back in, like, 1980 or 81 and convinced him that there's nothing in the Quran that goes against being trans. So now they've got this really weird system there where trans people are fine, but gay people are not. So it's like if you're accused of being gay, you have a legal defense of like trying to say that you're trans. So it's a very strange thing in Iran. But it's not, you know. My point is just that this has been kind of like one of these like you try to play that card, right? I mean, I was seeing news items about like the gay community in Lisbon, Portugal, is warning people that this such and such gay parade is fake, that it's being sponsored by Israel. It's a pink washing maneuver and you shouldn't participate in it.
1: Hmm.
0: Right. I mean, this has been a long standing strategy. Sure. And you see a version of this, too, in the Ukraine war. Right. Because you have. Like, one of the little dynamics that's going on in the background here is that, you know, Russia has more of the kind of socially conservative orthodox values, right? And Ukraine has been, like, pulled closer to the West and has more of these sort of liberal values. So you have...
1: And they're very, very repressive of the Orthodox Church.
0: Yes, yeah. So it's like, so you have... You know, Ukraine kind of like, you know, says, you know, we're fighting for gay rights. This is a war for gay rights. This is what the Ukraine war is about. And of course, you know, if you're a gay Ukrainian, you're going to be in the same lot as a straight Ukrainian. They're still going to handcuff you and send you to the front.
1: Yeah.
0: Right. You know, the stuff is just terrible. But, you know, there is kind of this like weird dynamic on the Russian side, too, where you have. A lot of Russians have this sort of Mark Svoboda, Scott Ritter kind of thing where they say we really hate having to go to war with Ukraine because mm-hmm. they're our cousins,
1: they're our brothers. Yeah.
0: We have all these connections with them. We have, you know, we were part of the same country for 75 years. We have mm-hmm. we have family there. We have friends there. We know each other. We're interconnected in so many ways. And we've been historically for long before the Soviet Union.
1: Right.
0: We were always we were the great Russians. They were one of the little Russians, right? And it's like we're part of the same group, mm-hmm. and we have so much in common. You know, setting us against each other is a Western plot that we need to resist. And you know, so there's a lot of fellow feeling between the two sides. And you know, on that side. But there's also, you have like, Ramzan Kadyrov, the Chechen leader, right?
1: Mm-hmm.
0: Telling his troops that, you know, that we're going to fight the Ukrainians and they are all like pedophiles and transvestites and they're all like these libertine Westerners and it's like they're not like us and it's like, you know, just go and get rid of them, right? So it's like, so you have, that's one of the reasons why the Chechen forces were very prominent and very aggressive in the early stages of the special military operation because they had a different mindset regarding Ukrainians than a lot of Russians did. Anyhow, just a little. I mean, I really don't like that so much of our politics is now revolving around allegations of pedophilia rather than.
1: Right.
0: I mean, because I think a lot of those allegations are again something that comes out of the back end of a cow. Some of them are true, sure, but I think mostly this is just a huge social panic thing, and
1: yeah, very well could be.
0: And it's like, you know, Epstein went around, got his picture taken with everybody in the world. That doesn't mean that everyone in the world is also a pedophile,
1: right?
0: And so, I mean, and I know I'm a little bit contrarian on this, but I've been seeing this stuff coming up for years now. And I commented on the show even years ago that it's like, it is just so bizarre to me that instead of talking about social policies, like talking about whether you're for expanding healthcare coverage,
1: right,
0: or and whether you're talking, whether you want to, you know, protect people from police brutality, or like any, like, you know, deal with climate change or anything else that's real, you go out and everything is about how someone had their picture taken with Epstein or not, or, you know, this person.
1: He may have just walked up to someone.
0: And even before that, it was like all like accusations of pedophilia, and everything was or pedophile metaphors, or this person is a groomer. It was like really weird how that sort of like took over so much of the political discourse. And I think that's just, I just think that's ridiculous, because it's like, look, you know, if someone's running for your town council and they committed a crime, that's very, very bad,
1: mm-hmm,
0: right? And if someone has like an extremely, you know, prominent position where, you know, where they might be seen as a role model, then their bad stuff obviously is bad for that purpose. But at the same time, if someone is making choices that affect millions of people, like whether to go to war or not,
1: right?
0: You know, things that, like, you know, whether to like relieve the rich of a $30 trillion of past taxes or something like that,
1: yes,
0: right? You have these huge, huge issues. I care about those issues much more than anything that could be in that individual's personal history.
1: Mm-hmm.
0: I don't care how bad their personal history is, right? If, you know, it's just a matter of perspective, right? They could be a terrible person, but if they have a terrible person with a really good policy, I'm much more interested in the good policy.
1: Sure.
0: And if they're a good person with a terrible policy, I'm much more interested in the terrible policy. And I feel like, you know, this focus on the individual is a way to keep us from thinking about the actual policies and the actual politics. It keeps us from, you know,
1: I think it's also just a part of the American culture where it's a lot of focus on the individual.
0: Yeah, but it's also, I also think that
1: it can be used for power.
0: I mean, I think, you know, specifically, I want to be clear about this. I think that the Democratic Party in particular,
1: mm-hmm,
0: does not want to talk about big policy issues, because they are trying to constantly balance the base, which wants big changes,
1: right,
0: from with their donors that don't want big changes.
1: Yeah.
0: So instead of talking about those policies, they like to talk about
1: scandal.
0: You know, they like to talk about this individual versus that individual, right? Because that doesn't commit them to any policy. You just commit yourself to an individual. You don't build the groundwork to teach people about policy,
1: uh-huh,
0: things. Everything is focused on whether this person is good or bad, right? Whereas if you have a socialist group, they're constantly, like, you know, trying to teach you about socialism, and they want to teach you about, you know, what would be a good policy or a bad policy, and they want you to focus on the policies. And that's how, I mean, you know, it might be of some short-term tactical advantage to push someone versus another person by saying, well, this person, you know, was a merit scholar and this person is an idiot, right?
1: Mm-hmm.
0: You know. But in long term, you build a movement around an issue by talking about the issue, not by constantly talking about the personal qualities of this or that representative of the issue. And I think that there's been a conscious effort to keep people from talking about real issues and keep them focused on, you know, this person grew up in a small town just like you, and
1: mm-hmm,
0: they their father was a miner. It's like, and that's why you should vote for them, and they will go ahead and like support the mining industry and like destroy your town, right? But but we're not going to talk about what the policies are. We're going to talk about what their background is, and it's an easy way to like not have any sort of policy discussion, whether their policy is aggressive or not, whether it's good or not. You know, we talk about all the people rather than the policy. So we're having a popularity contest.
1: Yeah.
0: And it's like, and you know, one aspect of the popularity might be the policies that they take. But if you're like really, I mean, another little facet of this is like, this person deserves to get the job. I don't care what they deserve. What do the people deserve?
1: Yeah.
0: Right?
1: Exactly.
0: You know, do the people deserve to be represented by a bad person, 'cause the, you know, or a good person, right? You know, it's like, I don't care if they deserve it or not, right? What do the people deserve? They deserve someone, even if it's a bad person, that has good policy. If the person that you put in office didn't deserve that position, but they give the people what the people deserve, then that's better, right?
1: Yeah.
0: It's like it needs to focus on what the people need and what the people want and what's good for the people. I don't know. So anyhow, that's my little rant on that.
1: That's your rant. All righty. I did want to mention that there is, you mentioned issues. There are protests coming up all over the U.S. On the 20th that are...
0: That's for Iran.
1: That's for Iran. And so they're looking at, you know, stop this war with Iran. And focusing on what, I mean, here's something that the Dems could get behind. Focusing on, instead of the war, go with what that money could be used for, the money that's
0: right,
1: going
0: right.
1: for the war.
0: And
1: so
0: we've survived another hour even without a guest.
1: Hey!
0: Hey!
1: Woo-hoo. And here comes our music.

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From the New Arts and Media Studios in Milwaukee, I'm Charles Purcell. This is The Log. I'm still a little uncomfortable about something. And that is that here in the home stretch of midterm elections, it troubles me that all of the really horrible things that the administration is doing, the entire regime, including its accomplices in the courts and Congress, all the terrible things they do seem to take a back seat to cost of living. And it's not that I don't understand that. Of course, that's your first concern. But it also seems to suggest that if cost of living wasn't a problem, that the other things wouldn't matter. And I just think they ought to matter. All the pundits tell us, all the talking heads tell us, and the polls themselves tell us that nothing really matters except our wallets. Is that who we've become? It seems odd at this point that I feel the need to remind us all of a few things. Authoritarian, fascist, unitary executive, any of this ring a bell? The Orange Menace just told Congress the other day that he's rescinding almost $1 billion in federal funding that Congress has already approved. It's absolutely illegal, but the courts will let him get away with it. Congress will let him get away with it. Of course, it's funding having to do with immigration services and support to foreign countries and education programs and health research and, you know, the good stuff. God forbid we spend any federal money on assistance for businesses owned by minorities. Can't do that. Again, all of these programs already approved by his Congress, by the way, a Republican Congress. He's moving ahead with the arch, with the ballroom, all of that. All of it outside the law, flaunting the law, flaunting the courts, which are in crisis right now. Some lower courts continue to actually do their job, just about the only thing holding this democracy together. So all of this continues while we very single-mindedly fret about our bank accounts. And again, I don't dismiss the issue, but I just really wish we could hold some space in our minds, in our hearts, for these other issues. Because I really hate to think that if everything was great in your personal financial life, that all of this other stuff would just be okay with you. I hate to think that. Maybe the audience I'm really speaking to today is a small, specific group. You're doing okay. You know, you're not doing great. You might even be hurting a little bit, but you're getting by. You're pretty comfortable, not making as much as you did in previous years. Yeah, maybe your bottom line is a little bit lower than it's been, but you're doing fine. If money is still your primary concern or your only concern, yeah, I guess I'm talking to you. What's the deal? Do these other issues, do they just not matter? When James Carville said it's the economy, stupid, back in 1992, that's just been taken as a Bible verse now. And it seems to be the only thing that anyone believes. And the rest of these sins against the nation, well, they might be interesting fodder for one or two news cycles on MS Now, but the fact that they're invisible in an election campaign is just very odd to me. My God, look at the military. This new so-called future of war, the Meridian Project. Hegseth's ridiculous State of the Force speech last week. The aforementioned Elon Musk back in the picture, deciding and designing military capabilities. With, of all people, Newt Gingrich, for some reason, and a guy by the name of Palmer Luckey, who I bet you haven't heard of. He's the co-founder of a defense technology company focused on autonomous drones and sensors for military applications. So he and Elon and Newt are going to tell us how to fight our wars now, design future warfare, and no doubt write pretty massive checks to themselves with these new systems. At the same time, the Orange Menace announcing something he calls AI Force. And he announced it on his little fake Twitter, comparing it to Space Force. Does any of this sound like a good idea?
No, it sounds like a dystopian novel. The United States military just publicly announced for the very first time that we have already deployed on-orbit space control weapons. So we have weapons in space, which all civilized nations agreed long ago is not a good idea. Every other nation on Earth condemning this announcement. And now they're even flirting with the idea of nuclear weapons on the moon. The Outer Space Treaty of 1967 explicitly bans placing nuclear weapons or other weapons of mass destruction anywhere in Earth's orbit or on celestial bodies, like the moon. And yet the candidates for political office, from every point on the political spectrum, are single-mindedly harping on so-called pocketbook issues. Again, for the third or fourth time, I understand how fundamental that is to our well-being. It just strikes me as very disturbing that none of this seems to be breaking through. Speaking of the military, it's been successfully magnified. International law means nothing. Secretary of War Crimes Pete Hegseth strutting on the stage and spitting chapter and verse like a TV evangelist, reshaping the mission, the very identity of the U.S. military, into a new version of some sort of medieval crusaders. Putting on the full armor of God, the Lord is on my side, I will not fear. Paraphrasing the book of Isaiah, send me to fight the Islamists. The Orange Menace is finally achieving one of his fondest wishes, that he had generals like Hitler's generals will do his bidding. But the voter is lectured, bullied, made to believe that none of this matters. How's your paycheck? How's your 401k? That's all that matters. Nothing else. And it pains me. It makes me heartsick. That in an alternate universe where, yeah, paycheck's fine, 401k is good, my personal finances are in pretty good shape, that would eclipse everything else. The rest of it just obscured from our vision. The terrors of ICE continue. Is it on anybody's radar? Hell, even Hispanic voters. I saw a recent poll. 6% of Hispanic voters were concerned about the immigration policies. Much more concerned about inflation, price of eggs, price of gas. While all the issues above and more all fall into this complicated Venn diagram, all related in their fascist mission to eliminate all dissent, to break down any sense of the law, in favor of violence and intimidation to enforce their will, absolute abuse of power. Their goal, a one-party white Christian fascist state, where we are expendable drones with no discernible rights. And except for a few hand-wringing conversations about all this, we remain laser-focused on being comfortable. And I'm going to say one last time. I understand economic worries, especially when it hits you personally, your household budget, choosing between food and rent this month. I'm not dismissing that. But if we collectively haven't got the bandwidth to understand the real existential threats that are mounting against us, then we've got bigger problems. And especially, once again, I'll say to a specific audience out there, you're going to be okay. You're not going to be on the street anytime soon. Yeah, things could be better, but by any reasonable world standard, you're doing pretty good. If that describes you, and you still have no room in your heart, no real concern for these issues, other than headlines in your feed, if you still tell yourself and your friends, oh, that's just politics? Then, yeah, we got real problems. Now, speaking of voting, let's be real clear.
I agree in large part with the people who say voting is not enough. In fact, not in large part, I agree with that completely. Culture is more important. Music, literature, movies, television, even sports. It's all upstream of politics. You and I had a long conversation about the whole upstream, downstream concept. The whole world of politics, the issues themselves, certainly the people who inhabit politics, are the very, very last to catch on. Also, a million times more important than voting is what we talk about all the time, personal decisions. Where we decide to work, put our energy, put our attention, what we buy, what we consume, how we live, the relationships we have with our neighbors. All of that has to be intentional. You know my gospel. Reject the system. Build new ones. Reject the norms. Create your own norms. All of that is so much more important than voting. But here's the catch. In these last few weeks, yeah, we're going to talk about voting. We're going to talk about the election. Because right now, in this moment, voting is the most important thing you can do. And not only voting, but doing whatever you can to advance your candidates. Lawn signs, phone banking, texting, whatever, you know, donating, whatever it takes. So I'm not going to make any apologies for emphasizing the midterms here in these last couple of weeks. We know through the data that undecided voters, low-information voters, swing in the last weeks, in the last days, in the last hours before an election. And sometimes they swing wildly. We know this. History teaches us this. Now, there's something else I need to say. When we win, meaning the coalition, and I believe we will, take no comfort in the fall of the Orange Menace. We're already seeing it. Oh, he's on his way out. Not even close. Take no comfort in that at all. Do not be lulled into any complacency. Stephen Miller is still there. Russell Vogt is still there. The two most powerful men in the world right now. Peter Thiel is still doing what he does. Elon Musk, right in the thick of decision-making that has massive impact on all of our lives. None of that changes. Not to mention the entire repugnant party, which has been transformed, defined by Heritage, Project 2025, Turning Point USA is enjoying great success in the year since Charlie Kirk's murder. They've got a whole list of these think tanks, American Enterprise, Manhattan Institute, Hoover Institute, Cato, Federalist Society, more money than anybody could ever dream of. So no, take no comfort in the so-called demise of the Orange Menace himself. This fascist, authoritarian, white Christian nationalist patriarchy is going nowhere. They are a formidable opponent, and remain so. I saw the most ridiculous post in my feed the other day. It says, 1 month left to make the Orange Menace a lame duck president. If Democrats flip both chambers of Congress, his corrupt and self-serving agenda hits a brick wall. What kind of idiocy is this? What the hell has control of the Congress got to do with it? He hasn't used Congress except to pass the big, terrible bill. I'll give you that. He's not going to pass another big, terrible bill. But other than that, he hasn't used the Congress for anything. They've been impotent. Even after the Democrats take control of Congress, he's still got the whole executive branch completely under control. The regulatory agencies, the data collection, the surveillance, the military, for God's sakes. All of it. He's got the courts. I saw a figure the other day, SCOTUS rules in his favor when he's got a case before the court that directly concerns his power. They rule with him 75% of the time. Things like election interference and defying Congress, rescinding congressional funding, immigration policy, and all the rest of the et cetera, et cetera. And most of these cases come on appeal from the lower courts that rule in his favor only about 35% of the time. Because he brings such ridiculous cases, and he's so obviously breaking the law, that he only wins 35% of those.
So that means that the Supreme Court is overruling more than half of the Orange Menace cases brought to them by the lower courts. Plus, he's winning on the fast-track requests, his so-called emergencies, cases they agree to hear and rule quickly on what they call the shadow docket. So, no, winning the midterms is not nearly enough to stop him, not even close. So here's what Democrats and a few socialists and independents in the mix have to do when they win, when they take office. They have to impeach and investigate. My advice is that they do it relatively quietly. You don't have to be in front of every camera. You don't have to make a big thing. Just do it. Just put your head down and do it. Sure, if a reporter asks you, you answer them honestly. But don't go out seeking media. Just do your job. On the other hand, here's what I want you to do very loudly and in front of every camera you can find. And that is legislate. The affordability agenda. The reform agenda. Pass dozens of bills. And this is mostly coming from the House, where you're going to have a sizable majority. Will no doubt be blocked by the Senate. Fine. I believe the filibuster should be abolished, but I'm in a minority and I don't think that's going to happen, no matter who's in the leadership. So I'll let that slide for a minute. But House, pass the bills. Send them to the Senate. Force votes. Make them stop you. And if you do manage to slip one by the goalie and actually passes the Senate, well, the Orange Menace is still there to veto. I don't care. You're building the groundwork. You're making your agenda clear to the American people. Again, do this part of your job very loudly, in front of every camera you can find. Build that groundwork. Make sure the American people know exactly what you're doing. And of course, that means the 80-20 issues, which you and I have been over 100 times. Universal health care, tax the rich, oppose AI, legalize weed, all of it. The 80-20 issues. Because something else is going to be happening, too. The minute Congress members take their oath on January 3rd, the 2028 presidential election begins. Nothing we can do about it. That's just a fact. Actually, it's more like November 4th, the day after Election Day, presidential race begins. To a great extent, it's already begun. But you get my point. For two solid years, we're going to be inundated. All the oxygen is going to be taken up by the damn presidential race. All the more reason, Congress, for those 2 years, to govern boldly. You got to boot Jeffries and Schumer. You got to get new leadership. And you have to make the American people understand and believe that you're not going back to some mythical centrist paradise where everything was normal. No. You're going to both govern boldly and presidential candidates, you're going to campaign boldly about the future, about the 80-20 issues, yes, but also about the really bold stuff. Supreme Court reform, D.C. statehood. And don't apologize for any of it. Don't be timid. And then when you win the presidency in 2028, you're going to make good on the promises, on the agenda that's been established for the two prior years when we control Congress. They're going to lay the groundwork. The next president and the next Congress are going to build on that groundwork, and they're going to pass transformational legislation. So that's the plan. There is no earthly reason that that should not be our future. All right. I wasn't going to say anything about this, but then it blew up and literally everyone is wrong. The Take Out Los Angeles, Take Out San Diego quote from Monday night's Orange Menace speech, rally speech. Everybody has this wrong. Quote, it's a small price to pay for keeping the world safe. He was just talking about higher gas prices. He said this at least 100 times. High gas prices are a small price to pay for Iran not having a nuclear weapon. We'll all be dead. He couldn't be more clear. It's in every stump speech. It's in every interview. So he's just saying this again. It's a small price to pay, gas prices, for keeping the world safe, keeping our country safe.
They can take out a city. We know he talks funny. We know he's addled. We know his syntax is all screwed up. And we all know that. So they can take out a city. Meaning, if they had a nuclear weapon, they could take out a city. This is him being a fearmonger. Let them take out Los Angeles. Let them take out San Diego and see what my critics say. You want to just let them take out cities? Critics of my war? That's clearly what he meant. That's what I heard. We know he interrupts himself. We know he doesn't finish sentences. I don't have any doubt about what he said. And he was not inviting Iran to annihilate democratic cities. He just wasn't. Is he capable of that? Maybe. But he didn't do it in this speech. He didn't do it Monday night. He didn't. Or you might interpret this, if you want to be a little more loose about it, as though he's quoting the critics. Well, let them take out Los Angeles. Let them take out San Diego. I don't think that's what he's doing, but that's another loose interpretation. He's absolutely not inviting Iran to attack these cities with a nuclear weapon. Let them take out San Diego. This is a very small price to pay, and it's going to be over with very soon. So without taking a pause in his speech pattern, he returns to the small price to pay. Because we know he does that too. He repeats things over and over. So the very small price to pay is the high gas prices. It's not taking out two major cities. Now, you don't have to be a linguistics professor to understand what he's saying. We've been listening to this garbage for 10 years, and we've also been hearing that his syntax, that is, his way of using grammar, he doesn't follow the typical subject-verb-object pattern. He inverts them. He'll inject a thought into his message, basically interrupting himself, and then come back. We all know this. We've all heard it more than we want to admit or care to remember. So I know what I heard. And the pundits, the political officials, everybody up in arms about this is wrong. Everybody's wrong. He didn't threaten these cities. He's telling us what he's told us 100 times. If Iran has nuclear capabilities, they'll take out American cities. So everybody's wrong, except some of his defenders, who will tell you exactly what I just told you. Stephen Chung, White House Communications Director, said the president was, quote, clearly stating U.S. cities would have been threatened if a nuclear Iran hadn't been stopped. America is safer because of the president. Now, of course, that's a ridiculous argument. Of course, that's wrong. That's not what we're talking about right now. I'm talking about the rhetoric. I'm talking about what he said in a rally speech. And frankly, the White House communications director and others in the White House and other conservative defenders, they would be defending him regardless of the facts, regardless of the rhetoric. Even if he was guilty of what he's being charged of, they would still say the same thing. They happen to be right in this case. Others of his defenders are calling it a joke. Oh, people can't take a joke. Well, that's an obvious lie. A joke? And even if it was a joke, which it clearly was not, that's no defense. Joking about mass murder at the hands of a wartime enemy? Yeah, not funny. Deplorable. Grounds for removal. So, those defending it as being a joke are clearly out of the contest here. So everybody's wrong. The real problem here is that the crowd cheered and applauded. Let them take Los Angeles, let them take San Diego, was an applause line for these maniacs. And he did not stop them, make any attempt to clarify. So they're cheering. And at that point, he either knows what's happening in the moment and chose to let it happen, or his lizard brain just heard cheering and he had no idea what was happening. I gave up a long time ago trying to figure out if he's more evil than stupid or more stupid than evil. This is one of those cases where it's either or both. I'm leaning toward both. But the bottom line, he did not say what everyone is accusing him of. He certainly didn't mean it. He didn't really even say it, except for his screwed up syntax. And then the audience heard it a certain way. They clearly heard the worst and cheered.
and he drank it up. His followers are full-blown cult followers at this point. And for that, we can blame him and his enablers. I'm not letting him off the hook. There are 1,000 reasons to despise him and to remove him. I'm just trying to keep us honest. Our side. One of the primary goals of a fascist is to destroy the very concept of truth. And when we engage in turning our back on the truth, we are accomplices to fascism. I cannot believe that I'm the only person in this nation to hear what he actually said and to understand what he actually meant. And yet, without exception, every so-called liberal commentator, every Democratic mayor, governor, etc., decided to run with this. And for each of those pundits and politicians with microphones and cameras, now millions of people will hear only the commentary, or maybe the short clip, and then they are deceived. Our fight against fascism must be centered in our defense of truth. Our side, those who oppose the Orange Menace, cannot use lies or deception or even try to exploit some wiggle room on the truth. We cannot engage in the warfare of lies, misinformation, disinformation. That's the fascists' home turf. We're playing on their territory now when we start engaging in dishonest, misleading arguments. The most important weapon in our arsenal is the truth. And the minute we stop living up to that, we lose that weapon. We level the playing field. So everyone was wrong about this, except for his defenders, like the White House statement, but they'd be saying the same thing regardless of the facts. It's not a joke. That's a tired right-wing media lie. All of the Orange Menace's many opponents are either intentionally lying, or they really believe they heard what they did not hear, in which case we all need a little training in logic and rhetoric. There is absolutely no doubt in my mind what he said, what he intended, based on his declining mastery of basic syntax. Everybody is wrong or lying, and this doesn't fight fascism. It contributes to it. And literally everyone is missing the most important takeaway. His audience cheered. That's the story. That's the problem. And it's a much bigger problem than one evil clown. The evil clown's millions of fans. That's our biggest problem right now. All right. This and all episodes can be heard at the website, charlesbursell.com, or on your favorite podcast platform. 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Follow us on Blue Sky and Substack. Peter Donalds wrote and performed our theme song. All right, I love you. See you out there.

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2: What would I try if I was safe always? How I feel right now is okay. Do something every day that scares me, cause these feelings are temporary. Face the pain, feel the love, was so closed off. Now I wanna build some stuff. It takes a village or maybe your whole city. The illest ones are always the ones who know the gritty. The struggle, who's growing with me? If your soul is pretty in the flow.
3: The ready.

0: Hello, everyone. Thanks for tuning in. It's Carol Hale. It is what it is. And today, my guest is Megan McGee. She is co-founder and executive director of Xfabula, which is a storytelling personal. Well, Megan, you tell us what Xfabula does.
1: Sure thing. Our mission is to connect Milwaukee through real stories. So we host storytelling workshops, story slams, all sorts of events that help people tell true stories from their lives and listen to stories from their neighbors and have all the good things that comes along with all that storytelling.
0: Yeah, I've done three shows. The first I did at the Lakefront Lakefront Brewery.
1: Yep.
0: The second was at, I think, Sprecher Brewery.
1: That sounds right.
0: And then the third was at Maple Sugar or whatever.
1: Sugar Maple. Yeah.
0: And so, yes, I've enjoyed doing it. And I plan someday to do it again.
1: Absolutely.
0: But for now. Hey, but yes, so tell us about how did you even start this Xfabula? Who's your co-founder?
1: Well, there were five of us in total.
0: Oh, wow.
1: And actually there were a bunch of conversations between people actually at a lot of different River West venues. I was living in River West at the time, and so, you know, we'd be hanging out at Foundation and chatting about stuff, and, you know, there were a lot of conversations about how other cities had different storytelling or poetry or live literature
0: events.
1: And
0: there was Moth Radio, too.
1: Moth Radio existed. They weren't doing any events in town.
0: Mm-hmm.
1: And really, there were just a lot of conversations of saying, yeah, Milwaukee should really have a storytelling group. That'd be really cool. And finally, we figured out, you know, why don't we try to get all the people that are having these informal conversations and let's chat about it and see if we can make it happen. So we went over to Maharaja. Have you ever had their lunch buffet over on the east side? So, you know, it seemed like a good option. It was near where I was working at the time. So we went over there. Some of the people had not met each other before, but there were five of us. We had lunch.

0: We had like 60 people there, whole bunch of stories. And at that event, at the end, people were like, when's the next one? And we're like, what? Stay tuned. We'll figure that out. So that was all, I mean, that was all 2009. And then it just kind of organically grew till then. So, you know, now it looks a lot different than it did then. It was all volunteer run at the beginning. Now we have a small staff. We do a lot of collaborations that we weren't able to do when we started. We do really cool things like the Deaf Storytelling Project. I don't think we even envisioned all that back in those days.
1: And yes, the deaf, how long have the deaf people or had their...
0: The Deaf Stories Project, that started around 2019. The very first, so actually before that, in 2018, we had this Equal Access Project, and we were doing a lot of different free storytelling workshops for groups that worked with people with disabilities. So we are partnering with groups like Vision Forward and I think Independence First. I can't remember all of them.
1: Was there some decent attendance of deaf people?
0: I feel like we had a workshop and I think we had, you know, it was like 8 or 10 people. And out of that, later the Deaf Storytelling Project kind of happened because of a collaboration with Milwaukee Public Library. I will say one thing we learned early on is that with the deaf community, and probably with a lot of communities, right? Like, trust building is really important. So even having 10 people, 8 or 10 people show up for something is actually like hugely successful. It's not a huge community, and it can be a group that, you know, I'm sure there are lots of probably communities where if some random person comes in and is like, hey, want to do this thing? Come over here. They might be like, who are you? I don't know you. But we did build those relationships, and we were able to leverage those when we started collaborating with Milwaukee Public Library to do a Deaf Story Slam when they were first opening the Mitchell Street Library branch.
1: But they're at every performance now, aren't they?
0: Not every single one. But we do say that if there are deaf people, if anyone wants to request ASL interpretation, they can do that.
1: Yes, I think that should be it.
0: Yeah.
1: That people, because so far as, you know, my experience, it's kind of like disconcerting for me to have somebody, you know, the signing while what's going on. It just is. Yeah, I know it serves a wonderful purpose, and you know, and it certainly helps people. But from the listeners and viewers, it's a little disconcerting.
0: Well, sure, it's definitely, there's some things going on visually that are interesting. I guess one thing I like to say is, I think we're always balancing. How do you create spaces so that everyone can have the experience that's going to be good for them? And so honestly, if you come to an event where we do have ASL, but you want to be seated so you're not directly facing the interpreters, like, cool, we can arrange that. We get all sorts. I guess I think a lot of times in our culture, it can be real easy for people to be like, oh, I don't like this thing. This isn't working for me. But when do we speak up and we say, is there an option? Could I be, you know, we've had people there's a man that I often see who brings his adult son who's wearing headphones, and I assume that the young man is maybe neurodivergent in some way, and they usually sit kind of off on the side or maybe in the back more, and part of me is like, great, I love that you came to an event, but you also figured out like what worked for you. And if we're ever having an event and they're like, hey, can we sit over here where it's a little darker and a little bit more chill? I'd be like, yes, absolutely. In fact, if you want to email us ahead of time, we'll block off a spot. Because in the end, storytelling isn't just about like telling things from life. It's also about acknowledging that our paths can be very different and we all have unique needs. And how can Exfabula help create the room where people with all different needs and preferences can like be together
1: and tune in at the same time on the same story?
0: Yes.
1: Everybody on the same sort of wavelength going.
0: Absolutely.
1: I think that's excellent.
0: Well, and I've actually, along the many years I've been working for Exfabula, I've read a lot of brain research, and it talks about that. Like, when we say people are on the same wavelength, our brains literally sync up.
1: That's right.
0: And it's really healthy. It's really good for us to

0: feel like, wow, we're doing something together. I mean, especially at a time like now where a lot of society feels very fractured. Like, we need that.
1: Yes, we need more communication, some outright communication, not, you know, via your phone.
0: Yeah, yeah. Like, there's so many sound bites, but what we all really need is, like, messy, complex stories that can't be summed up in a few words. So, and actually, can I ask you? I know you've told, since you've told stories on stage a couple of times, like, how did people react to your stories then? Like, what was that experience like for you?
1: I always had really good, you know, feedback on what I've done. You know, the first story, well, you know, my stories, I did the first one at Lakefront Brewery on taking mushrooms.
0: Yeah.
1: Mushrooms and my experience with that. And then the next time at Sparker Brewery, and that time I got the crown.
0: Yeah, yeah.
1: So I told another story on mushrooms and that experience.
0: So after those, do you get a lot of people coming over to you and telling you their stories about similar things?
1: No.
0: Oh, really?
1: Yeah.
0: Oh, interesting. Uh-huh. I was going to say, because that's one thing that sometimes will happen. Like, you tell a story and then everyone else is like, oh my gosh, that reminded me of the time I did this. Uh-huh.
1: No, I haven't.
0: Oh, interesting.
1: Well, I do know a lot of people who have done them.
0: Yeah, yeah.
1: So they can kind of say we are on the same wavelength there.
0: Right, right. Well, and it may be, I mean, you always get a couple different kinds of reactions. You'll get some people who will hear a story and they'll be like, oh, I've totally been there. And you'll have other people that'll be like, oh my gosh, I had no idea. Like, that's what it was like.
1: Uh-huh. Hey, I had good feedback on the last show I did, which was at Maple.
0: Oh, sugar maple.
1: Sugar maple. And that was about being jilted like in the 80s, you know.
0: Oh, yeah.
1: Oh, wow. It was so that was my story then.
0: And people like to share those like war stories too and be like, oh, those jerks, like, let's commiserate over the stuff we've been through. And I think from like a health perspective, man, it's so important to not feel alone, right?
1: Oh, absolutely. Absolutely. And, you know, the connection. And these stories and such, here's another thing. It helps build community.
0: It absolutely
1: does. It does help build community, yes. And reinforce many friendships.
0: Yes. Mm-hmm. Yeah. I've seen people come to an event together and even say to each other after, like, they learned something new about someone they've known for a super long time because of a story they shared. And that's really great that it can unlock that in us.
1: There are so many, well, you know, we only know just a hair of one another's lives, even our best friends, you know.
0: Yeah.
1: We just don't know what's really gone on in their lives.
0: Yeah.
1: And so, I think that's a nice opportunity for, give a little window of experience to people, you know.
0: And I guess the good thing is, like, at our events, we'll have people put their name in the hat if they want to get on stage. It's certainly not obligatory. Lots of people come just to listen. And then throughout the course of a night, like if this is like a regular monthly slam, we'll have 9 people get on stage just so we can hear a lot of voices. But there's also a lot of storytelling that happens off stage, like just between people who are there with friends or even there. We have people show up by themselves. It's great that you can have a place that's considered like a normal thing to do. So if people haven't been, I will say there are a couple special opportunities coming up specifically in River West, because we're partnering with Riverworks Community Development to do a number of free storytelling activities in the neighborhood that are focused on stories about River West and Harambe. Mm-hmm. So, you know, that's one option that's coming up. I just want to throw out there, like,
1: and when will, like, is there a time set for that?
0: There's a couple. So we're having an ultra short booth, which is that's a format where people can write a true personal story.
1: Yes, you were going to tell us a couple of if there's time. You know.
0: So an ultra short, like every event has a theme, and the ultra short is just a brief written story, and you can put your name on it, or you can be anonymous to protect whatever you need to. So we're going to have an ultra short booth at Love, Peace, and Soul is going to be playing for the rescheduled music on the beer line. That's going to be at Amorphic Beer on Friday, October 16th.
1: On Holton? Or where is that?
0: Let me think.
1: The beer line.
0: Yeah, that one, Amorphic's actually, it's 3700 North Fratney.
1: Oh, Fratney. Yes. It's going to be at Amorphic?
0: Yeah.
1: Oh, hey.
0: Yeah, so yeah. Love, Peace, and Soul is playing, and then there's going to be a couple other fun things going on, like a mini marketplace, some local food vendors, and then some of our storytelling coaches will be there, and we're going to have ultra shorts that are displayed. And then we're also going to be letting people write their own. So You can just, sometimes people are like, I don't know if I have one. Like, don't worry. You can just, you can read a few, see if you get an idea, like no pressure. So there's that. And then we're going to have a storytelling workshop at Kumba Juice and Coffee. That is Saturday morning, October 17th from 10 to noon. And so Kumba's over on 274 East Keefe.
1: Yes. So what are you going to do over at Kumba's?
0: So that's a workshop. And a workshop, unlike, so a slam is like you're on stage and there's an audience. A workshop is more a space for people to discover what stories they might want to share, to structure them, to practice telling them. It's all very interactive, but like a low-key environment. Like you're not having to tell in front of a group. So right. If you're like, I'm curious about storytelling, I'm not sure if I want to get on stage, but I just want to develop my skills as a storyteller and maybe my confidence too. That's a space for that.
1: Yeah, the Kumba, it's a nice place. I had it.
0: Oh, it's so great. And the cool thing is, this whole project, the point of it is we're going to have a community story slam, and we're going to take all these stories that get shared on stage and the ultra shorts, and all of that is going to help inform some future plans for Kumba Art Park, the little stretch on the Beer Line Trail that's right behind Kumba Juice. So Community stories will help design that whole space.
1: Yeah, sounds great.
0: Yeah. No, it's pretty exciting. And it's nice to be able to do like a kind of applied arts project, like with a community group. Because I think every neighborhood has its own lore. It's great to get all these stories just to build further the neighborhood lore and talk about, you know, what kind of place this is.
1: Yeah, where I live, you know, there is no lore going on, you know. I mean, and community is really, it used to be great, but it's so many things change and all the, you know, people, it's almost a 180 from what it used to be.
0: Yeah, I guess I would say there's probably multiple truths. There's probably ways in which things are worse. There's ways in which things are better. I think just like we can't really have sound bites, like the story is probably complicated, and stories can help us understand.
1: Oh, yeah,
0: like
1: there are, you know, actually, yes, you know, there are a zillion stories where I live. I've lived there a very long time.
0: Yes.
1: And so I have many recollections of what has gone on there in my own personal experience. So maybe, you know, I think maybe a story thing on neighborhoods, you know, just exclusively about how everything is different. Like I, you know, sometimes take the bus, you know, and it's really a pleasure to take the bus. You meet people you would not meet. You wouldn't pay any attention to these people otherwise.
0: Oh, yes.
1: And you really get some insights. And the route that goes on North Avenue. North Avenue, wow. From when you get out in like Wauwatosa or, you know, beyond that even, and going east, how it's dramatically different from one neighborhood to the next. It's like different towns, different cities almost. The difference between one area and another.
0: Yes. No, absolutely. And those are the sorts of stories that can, like, if we get real specific and say, like, what's something that happened on that bus route in a particular place, like, those stories can tell us a lot about, like, the culture and where we live. And
1: I still remember the streetcar. When I was a kid, we had streetcars that had, you know, there were rails in the street. And I was bummed because just when I learned the route and learned how to take this, I was a kid. So when I learned how to go get around, and then our parents used to let us go on the, you know, streetcars and stuff ourselves. You know, now I wouldn't let my kids ride anywhere alone. So, but then So that had some real experiences, one in particular, that if there ever is a story thing about talking about neighborhoods,
0: oh, yeah.
1: I would do that.
0: Well, let me tell you this. So actually on Wednesday, September 21st, as part of this Riverworks Collaborative, we are going to have a story slam at Gathering Place.
1: Next year?
0: No, this year.
1: September?
0: No, I'm sorry. October. I've lost one. October. So that's Gathering Place at 811 East Vienna. So we're going to be there from like, I think 7, 9 p.m. And it'll be, now it's not every neighborhood. It's specifically focused on River West and Harambe. Mm-hmm. But if people want to tell stories, or, you know, if you're curious and just want to come listen, it's going to be fun. Mm-hmm. We'll just be hanging out, mm-hmm. free event. So Riverworks is going to be putting all the info about that out there.
1: But I have some stories about that area, too.
0: I was going to say, I know. Sure. Well, yeah, you should come out and tell us something.
1: I want you to remind or let, I mean, check off on the schedule or something so that I am, of course, I get it on the phone, too.
0: Yes. Yes.
1: I'm really bummed on my phone also.
0: Yeah. Well, but a lot of it is, a lot of it's on Facebook if people want to find the info there.
1: Oh.
0: But yeah, just trying to spread the word and let people know. Come out and be part of the fun.
1: Facebook, huh? Hey, that's a pain in the butt too.
0: Well, that's, yeah, I know. Social media, it certainly isn't like connecting us quite the same way.
1: My ex-husband, current wife, was, you know, with Facebook, you can have it. It's not blanketed out there. You can have it sent to certain individuals,
0: oh,
1: you know.
0: Oh, yeah.
1: And that was the case with me. That happened to two people sending me, you know, or putting me on their Facebook thing.
0: Oh, yeah.
1: You know, they have a very limited, you know.
0: Exclusive club.
1: Kind of, yeah. And they sent him inadvertently subverted to my ex-husband's wife,
0: ooh.
1: Who is also named Carol. See, Carol. And she's, you know, she's 20 years younger than my ex. But at any rate, I say that, that he married another Carol so that when he calls my name out at night, it doesn't get him into trouble. Well, I think that's humorous. But anyway, got some important emails. One of them I talked with on the phone later when it had flashed on the Facebook screen momentarily, and then it went over to her. So one of them was John Norquist, who was our former mayor. You
0: Whoa.
1: Know? Yeah. So I had one from him and one from another very important person, you know, really important person.
0: Huh.
1: So, yeah. And, you know, she, I don't know. Well, so that's it. Facebook is.
0: Well, let's have less Facebook then, and then more in-person story sharing.
1: Yes.
0: Is it okay if I read you some of those ultra shorts like I mentioned?
1: Well, just a couple, and then I want you to tell about the, you know, read your schedule thing here. And then I do want to talk about the upcoming ghost walk that's here.
0: Yeah, tell me about the ghost walk, and then I'll read mine after that.
1: Okay, very good. So this is the, this is sponsored and initiated by River West Radio. And this is the 2026 River West Radio Ghost Walk is here. 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The ghosts are waiting. So, people that it's a fun event, and you're sure to enjoy it. So that is, you know, it those stops, as I said, it's the Ghost Walk, all the tour is available at River West Radio. Do enjoy. Okay, thank you. So now.
0: Yeah. So why don't I tell you, just here's some of the other events Ex Fabula has coming up. So we have our slams, our story slam with the theme of signs is going to be on Tuesday, October 13th at Dandy over on like 50th and Valete.
1: That's next week.
0: That is next week. And that is one that is going to have ASL interpretation. In fact, because the theme is signs and we were like, you know, signs, ASL, we're going to have two of our deaf storytelling coaches are serving as MCs. Oh. So we've never had deaf MCs at one of our regular monthly slams. So that should be fun and interesting. You can go to xfabula.org if you want to see the details about, you know, tickets and all those other things, the exact dates. We have a story stretch workshop at Fruition Cafe on like 27th and kind of Wells-ish on Tuesday, November 10th. We have a collaboration with Radio Milwaukee for After Dark for the Culture. Those are workshops that center Black and Brown, Indigenous, other people of color. And that event is Thursday, November 19th. And then the last one I want to mention is at Falcon Bowl. So right, in the neighborhood.
1: That is a great place.
0: Yeah, we'll be there Friday, December 18th for a story slam with the theme of apologies.
1: In December.
0: That's right, December 18th. So
1: apologies.
0: Yeah, so think about it. And just remember, any story, any theme can also include its opposite. So you could hear about a time that someone apologized to you, a time you apologized to someone, but also a time you didn't get an apology. That would also be about that. A time you got a bad apology, a thing you wish you would have apologized for. All those things can come over that. So, and if you're not sure what to tell, hey, check out those workshops we offer. We'll help you figure it out. So those are some of the events coming up. And then, of course, we also have the collaboration with Riverworks. So, you know, check their page out. Come out to some of those River West events, including the free story slam on October 21st.
1: To work with Ruth Weil.
0: Yeah, absolutely. Okay, she's our collaborator.
1: Yeah. All right. Very good.
0: Yeah. And then, you know, just to round it out with a couple of these really great ultra shorts. This one's anonymous. And this person says, Harambe holds a special place in my life. I grew up on First and Locust. In the alley behind my old grandparents' home was the most incredible alley. With my uncle's help, I learned how to ride a bike. I ran into many trash cans and garages, but it was worth it. One day, I was riding my bike on the block. Suddenly, a dog escaped out from its yard. It chased me in that alley. I was terrified, but once I hit the top of the hill, I knew I was safe. Shout out to First and Locust and that amazing alley.
2: Oh, wow.
0: Aren't those great details?
2: Yeah.
0: You like, if you know the area, you're like, I know exactly
1: Hey, you know, a former mayor, Frank Zeidler, was a second in Burleigh or near there, or second right in there. Locust? I don't know. Right there. But his son has been on this show, and I'm going to invite him again. Michael Zeidler.
0: Oh, yeah.
1: Yeah. So, go on if you have another.
0: Oh, yeah. I have a couple. Let me know when I gotta stop.
1: Well, we've got like a minute.
0: Yeah. This one is from Leah. One night, I saw a man who was clearly very drunk fall off his bike and try to get back on. I stopped and got him, put his bike in my trunk, and drove him home.
1: Nice.
0: He asked me, why are you doing this? And I said, because this is River West, you're my neighbor.
1: Wow. Hey, well, so I think we're about wrapping this up here. We're going to have some tunes here in a moment. And so if there's anything you want to close out with.
0: You know, just get more info about us at xfabula.org. And here's to all of us doing more storytelling and more listening.
1: It's good for us.
0: You know,
1: pour our hearts out.
0: Yes, we can feel connected and less alone, okay. And then have good revolution.
1: I have a lot of stories just from recent. I mean, you know, things sometimes get so pathetic that they're funny, you know.
0: Oh, yeah.
1: There is humor in all this. And here we go. Hey, everybody. Thank you for listening. And Megan, thank you for being here today.
0: My pleasure.
1: And so everybody, tune in and get in on the River West Ghost Walk and get your tour schedule and everything guide here at River West Radio, 824 East Center Street. And so, yeah, it's been fun. And have a good till next time. And I'll have something special for you next time, too. I don't know what it is today. But we'll do it. And did you hear me, Hancock? 1628. That's seconds, I hope so.
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1: 10, 10, 10, 10, 10, 10, 10, 10, 10, 10, 10, 10, 10, 10, 10, 10, 10, 10, 10, 10, 10, 10, 10, 10, 10, 10, 10, 10, 10, 10, 10, 10, 10, 10, 10, 10, 10, 10, 10, 10, 10, 10, 10, 10, 10, 10, 10, 10, 10, 10, 10, 10, 10, 10, 10, 10, 10, 10, 10, 10, 10, 10, 10, 10, 10, 10, 10, 10, 10, 10, 10, 10, 10, 10, 10, 10, 10, 10, 10, 10, 10, 10, 10, 10, 10, 10, 10, 10, 10, 10, 10, 10, 10, 10, 10, 10, 10, 10, 10, 10, 10, 10, 10, 10, 10, 10, 10, 10, 10, 10, 10, 10, 10, 10, 10, 10, 10, 10, 10, 10, 10, 10, 10, 10, 10, 10, 10
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1: And email. Oh, sorry. 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
2: And we're also on email at hyperlocalmke@gmail.com.
1: Yes.
2: So pull up a chair, hang out. We are going to talk all things local happenings. We're going to share some stupid thoughts. We're going to chat with Lazarus Hallowell and maybe give a little bit of unsolicited advice at the end.
1: Absolutely. Yeah.
2: Well, Katie, quick before we dive into any of our segments, I feel like we have to honor the 10th episode in some kind of special way. And I couldn't really think of anything good because I haven't given it much more thought than just right now.
1: Okay.
2: But
1: yes,
2: I'm like, maybe we should say 10 things we're grateful for, but we can like alternate. So
1: oh,
2: it's five each.
1: That's nice. Okay.
2: Okay. I can start. I'll say I am grateful for how sunny and warm it is today.
1: Aww, I'm grateful for my cat.
2: That's really good. I'm grateful for my friends and my boyfriend.
1: I'm grateful for the beauty of reading.
2: Oh, wow, that's really beautiful. I'm grateful for music and live music.
1: Yes.
2: Let's speed round this second half. I feel like we're giving this too much thought.
1: Yeah. I'm really grateful for a steak.
2: And I'm grateful for mashed potatoes.
1: And tofu.
2: And mac and cheese.
1: And evening walks.
2: Is that 10?
1: I I got stuck with
2: I saw you sticking your fingers up, so I trust. I stopped counting. No. Let's say that was 10.
1: Yeah, that was 10. Well, that was stupid. Shall we get stupider?
2: Let's.
1: That's a good new word, stupider.
2: I like it. I really love frozen waffles, but I feel like they do nothing to satiate your hunger, no matter how many you eat.
1: The only data center that I care about is the older people in my life and the library.
2: That's really cute. I like that. I've gotten into melatonin a lot lately. I'm like new to it, and I think it's really cool, and I like it.
1: I yearn for the sea.
2: I'm so excited for my cat's 16th birthday. It's a year and a half away, but I want to celebrate her sweet 16 in a really cute way.
1: I really want a dog, but I shan't. I shan't.
2: I, as someone who recently got some new boots and owns a lot of other pairs of boots, really do believe in new boot goofing. That is like a true state of being. I'm new boot goofing right now. I'm not wearing them right now, but I'm mentally new boot goofing knowing that they're at home.
1: Wow, that was
2: stupid.
1: Aw, wow. Well,
2: did you hear that?
1: I actually didn't hear it. That actually did not play. Here, let's try it one more time. Bing, bing, bing.
2: I heard that one.
1: I heard it.
2: Who's there?
1: It is your nosy neighbor.
2: Whoa, Mariah Carey, when did you get in the studio?
1: She just like overtook me.
2: You know? Are you Mariah for the rest of the hour?
1: No, but her ghost paralysis. Wait, what's it called?
2: The sleep paralysis demon?
1: No, where they like, where like a ghost like comes and like takes you over.
2: Possession.
1: Yes, not paralysis.
2: P words.
1: P.
2: Anyway.
1: moving on.
2: So what's going on in the neighborhood?
1: Well, let us tell you about it. Let's talk about what's going on in the neighborhood.
2: Take a spooky stroll through River West with the 2026 River West Radio Ghost Walk.
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2: Stop by River West Radio to pick up the official Ghost Walk book. I'm sorry. I feel like we have to acknowledge what's so funny. Katie and I thought we were reading the same thing, but we both just realized right now that we have different scripts.
1: Oh. I was like, I don't see that written on the sheet.
2: Anyway, we did just want to share that the River West Radio Ghost Walk is happening now through November 1st. 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It'll guide you through, I think you said, over 25 spots?
1: Yeah.
2: 25 spots throughout the neighborhood. The book is $10, and each spot has a scary ghost story to accompany.
1: It's true, and you can also pick up a t-shirt at the radio station.
2: Yes, because the proceeds support River West Radio, which is something that we love. And we love Pierre, too.
1: Hi, Pierre.
2: Wow, that was a real giggle fit.
1: That was awesome.
2: Let's take a break. I feel like we need a break.
1: Yeah.
2: Let's listen to some music.
1: All right. This next song, Steph shall introduce.
2: This is Oh My God by Kate Nash. It's from her 2013 album, Girl Talk, which has a Milwaukee tie-in for me because the first time I ever heard this song was at Turner Hall.

0: All right, that was Kate Nash with Oh My God.
1: Welcome back to Hyper Local Happy Hour.
0: Yeah.
1: Are you happy?
0: I am very happy.
1: Me too.
0: All right, what's coming up this week?
1: Well, before we look forward, we must look back.
0: We must look back, reflect on
1: the past. Upon the past 7 days since we last sat in these seats.
0: Oh, it's true.
1: I haven't been up to much. Looking back at my calendar and the photos on my phone, because that's how I access my memories, mm-hmm. because my brain doesn't do it like a human should. Mm-hmm. But looking back, I realized in the past week, I just did what I usually do, support our local restaurants. I got brunch with my friend Josie at Comet Cafe.
0: Aww.
1: And just last night, I got dinner at Wonderland in the neighborhood.
0: I love a Wonderland.
1: Yes. I guess also in the past week, I've just been super busy doing Milwaukee Vegan Restaurant Week stuff.
0: Yes! Woo!
1: And Katie, tell me about your past week.
0: Well, Steph, we got to work with each other 2 times.
1: Oh my gosh. How could I fail to mention that as one of the 10 things I was grateful for?
0: Oh, you're right.
1: Well, we say it every day, so we don't need to repeat
0: it. It's true. Besides working with you,
1: it's so much fun, you guys. You should get jobs with us. Well, don't. I don't know. Up to you.
0: Yeah, we'll do like yoga.
1: Yeah.
0: At work.
1: And
0: I'm kidding.
1: And dance. We do a lot of dancing.
0: We do. I throw out a 5, 6, 7, 8 and then
1: and then I do some like boots and cats. I go like wait, why does that sound even better through the monitors?
0: I don't know, but that was really epic.
1: Thank you. Okay, now I think
0: Did I do?
1: Yeah.
0: Oh, yeah. Well, I saw you at the Daily Bird on Sunday.
1: Yes. Oh, my gosh. It was such a pleasure running into a friend, like, unexpectedly.
0: Yeah.
1: And I feel like Daily Bird is the crux for that. Like, that is the place where you will run into people. I don't think I've ever run into a single person I know outside of those four walls.
0: Yeah. It's true.
1: I love that place.
0: Something I did was I took myself to see the new Tom Cruise movie. It's
1: Vanilla Sky.
0: Vanilla Sky.
1: It's like one of his really old movies. I don't know how I even knew that. I just pulled that out of like some weird recess of my brain.
0: No, he was just like an old man. And it was a good movie. It's called Digger.
1: And would you say it's a drama, an action?
0: I would say it is very dry comedy, but it's also like, I don't know how to explain it without like spoiling the film.
1: Okay, but all in all, you liked it.
0: Yeah, I don't know that I'd see it again, but I did enjoyed it.
1: And I love that you went by yourself.
0: Yes. Oh my gosh. Everybody, you should go see a film by yourself.
1: I do so much by myself. Sometimes I wonder if I've like taken it too far in the opposite direction where it's like, maybe you should hang out with friends.
0: I feel that.
1: But now looking forward.
0: Now looking forward. Ave Maria.
1: That's beautiful.
0: Who said that? It's the ghost.
1: Well, after the ghost is done haunting you, I think everyone should go to Dead Bird Brewing tonight, Thursday the 8th, to join Art Club MKE at 6 o'clock.
0: Yes, shout out Kendra Ninman.
1: Incredible.
0: Tomorrow, Friday 10-9, Mad Planet presents Dead Stars Retro Video Dance Party with Goth Barge DJs and guest DJ Garz and DJ Falcon. 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
1: Do you think you're going to be checking that out?
0: I'm going to try. I have another event that I'm going to tomorrow that I'll talk about after you talk about another event.
1: Yeah. Oh, my gosh. You're building the temptation, this anticipation. anticipation. That was crazy.
0: That was good.
1: Yeah. Well, tomorrow I was going to say, if you're not going to Mad Planet, but it sounds like you've got other plans, something I would really recommend is going to Bremen Cafe for some live music billed under the name Horror Show 3. And we've got Coolzy from Iowa, Schaefer the Dark Lord from New York City, and Milwaukee's finest, Lily Slay. It's a free show at 9 o'clock. And I'll be honest, I never heard of Coolzy or Schaefer the Dark Lord before today. Listen to some of their music off of their new collaborative album. I love it. So we're playing one of their songs later.
0: Another thing happening tomorrow that I will be in attendance to is the Wild Space Show en route. It's actually Friday and Saturday. Friday is 7 p.m. and Saturday there are two shows, one at 4 p.m., one at 7 p.m. And it's a site-specific dance show taking place at Pulaski Park. The show is free, however, a reserved ticket is required. Support some local dance.
1: Yeah, that sounds cool. I actually realize I have like never seen dance performances just like anywhere.
0: Do you want to come? It's free.
1: I can't because I'm flying to LA tomorrow.
0: Oh my gosh. Yeah,
1: I forgot
0: right.
1: to mention that. Yeah. Yeah, I'm going to LA to check out a music festival, so I will be enjoying the arts elsewhere. But enough about that. I really want to talk about how on Saturday, the 10th this weekend, is Strange Town's 9th anniversary party. And it's going all day from 11 a.m. to 11 p.m. The daytime will start with a brunch collab with Cinta, which is Filipino food. There's going to be specialty coffee drinks from Street Coffee Collective, music from DJ La La Fru Fru. And then at night, it switches over to, you know, dinner service vibes, half-off wine bottles, a tarot and tea leaf reader from Tarot d'Amour until 11 p.m.
0: Wow. Are you working? Yep, you just said you're going to LA.
1: No, I will be working. I'm coming right back and working a
0: what?
1: Shift. So come visit me, get dinner, get wine, half off.
0: Oh my goodness.
1: It's the shortest vacation I'm ever going to be on. I think I will be in LA for 12 hours.
0: Wow. That's exciting.
1: And half of that will be at the airport.
0: Wow. Okay. Well, up next, this happens every week and it happens every summer, but I'm just usually working brunch, so I can never go. But this Sunday, I will be able to go to the River West Farmers Market. It's 10 a.m. to 2 p.m. It's on the 2700 block.
1: Woo.
0: Bing, bing, bing, of Pierce between East Center Street and Hadley. And I think it's exciting that I can do
1: I'm
0: that.
1: I'm so excited. Make sure you go to it. Don't back out last minute because you will want this because I really recommend going to Hooch MKE's tent.
0: Oh.
1: Delicious baked goods.
0: Oh, this is good.
1: Okay, I think it is about time for us to listen to some more music. Next up, we've got a Milwaukee band, Gold, but it's like double of all of their letters, so I'm not sure if it's pronounced like g-g-o-o-o-d-d. But this is their song Success from their 2020 album, Here We Are.

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1: Beautiful, beautiful. Welcome back, listeners. We've got our first ever virtual guest, Lazarus Hallowell, here with us.
0: Hello, hello.
2: Hello, wonderful people.
1: Yay, it's so cool to have a virtual guest and hear your voice through the airwaves. How are you doing today?
2: I'm feeling very spooky because y'all can't see me and it is indeed October.
1: Wow. You might just be a ghost.
0: Yeah.
2: I am in your airwaves.
1: Well, Laz, you describe yourself as half chaos, half gremlin, all passion and art that refuses any conventional definition. Can you elaborate on that?
0: Yeah.
2: Well, you see, I am not normal. And I am literally physically incapable of being normal. I survived a stroke at about 8 months old, 9 months old. And it left me with a large amount of brain damage that I affectionately call the brain hole.
0: Wow.
2: And I'm about as neurodivergent as you can get without dying.
1: Yeah, well, thank you for not dying. Thank you for sticking around with us.
0: Woohoo!
2: So, yeah, you're welcome. And as a result, as I've gotten older, I've kind of stopped trying to be normal. Because I find it really boring.
0: Wow, yeah, no, that is so true.
2: And so I like to take trends and twist them and make them into something that is loud and bold and
1: Can you give us an example of that?
0: Yeah, that's very interesting.
2: Loud and bold and gives people permission to be themselves. You want an example of that?
1: Yeah, an example of like turning a trend into that.
2: Well, I like to riff off of imagery a lot.
0: That is so cool. What's your most recent artistic endeavor?
2: Most recent artistic endeavor?
0: Yeah.
2: Are you familiar with ekphrastic poetry?
1: No.
2: Or ekphrastic art?
0: You should explain it for our listeners.
2: Sure. Ekphrastic art is generally a work of visual art or a work of poetry that is inspired by a work of visual art or like a piece of poetry. Did I explain that well? Am I making sense?
1: Yes, yeah. That does make sense.
2: I make a lot of work that is either inspired by poetry or lyrics that I have written, or like I write poems based off of art.
1: Cool. I like that. And so it's like your different mediums are interconnected. You have, you know, poem and a visual art piece.
2: Mm-hmm. I think visually first.
1: Okay. Like,
2: all of my mental wires are crossed, and they kind of always have been.
0: So what?
2: And, do what?
0: I apologize. No, continue. I was going to ask you a follow-up question, but you were elaborating.
2: Yeah. And so recently, like, I've been kind of on this train of thought, working with my third poetry collection, singing Molten Gold to the Morning, and making a bunch of images that are kind of like mixed media-ish based off of that.
0: Oh, interesting. What does that look like?
2: Well, the most recent one, I work a lot with Autodesk Sketchbook because my hands hurt a lot. And it's a lot easier for me to have like creative control over what I'm doing, because when I draw traditionally, I'm really, really bad at proportions. Because one of the side effects of the brain damage is that I think I know what my hands are doing. Like, my hands are doing the things that I want them to do, but not in the place where I want to do them. So I end up having to like revise the image over and over and over again.
1: That's got to be a little frustrating to even be like aware of that.
2: Yeah, it's horribly frustrating. I have no sense of where I am in space, and it gets worse when I'm tired.
1: Ugh.
2: So when I do it digitally, it makes the process a lot easier. And a lot of my work reflects on like space and time and distance, and that poetry collection deals a lot with that. And the last piece I made for that like series dealt with like, it was a riff off of like the only surviving photo from my first marriage.
1: So emotional ties.
0: Wow.
2: Very. Flipping that photo into something that reclaimed that moment.
1: Yeah, yeah, and that reclaiming it is probably to your benefit, so it's not just, like, weighing on you negatively.
2: Oh, yeah, and it was actually done 8 years and a day after the marriage anniversary.
0: Wow, that is really, really deep, very intense. You said, I remember reading that Milwaukee has changed your life and it's shaped your art. How has that been reflected?
1: Where is the connection to Milwaukee?
2: Oh, goodness. I knew I was home. The city kind of adopted me.
1: Where did you move from?
2: Dallas-Fort Worth by way of Philadelphia.
1: A little hopping around.
0: Wow.
2: Oh, yeah. No, I moved here sight unseen in 2021.
0: Oh, interesting.
2: Never been before. Never even saw a photo. I was sick as a dog, homeless in Philadelphia, when a bunch of former friends were, like, trying to start this punk house. And they were like, hey, I heard you're homeless. Why don't you move out here? And I'm like, okay, screw it. Things are not looking well in Philadelphia. I'm hopping on a train.
1: Wow. So you came by train, too.
0: Wow, yeah, that's
2: cool. I love trains. That's where I actually figured out that I love cross-country train
1: travel. Awesome.
2: And so, half delirious from fever, hopped on a train.
1: That is quite an entrance to the city.
2: Did not have COVID, don't worry. It was viral pharyngitis because I've been walking around in the remnants of a hurricane.
1: Wow.
2: Stupid decisions. I was young and stupid. And got on a train and came to Milwaukee. And the minute I saw the lake, I just knew.
1: That's beautiful. Wow.
2: Yeah. And the lake shows up a lot in my poetry.
0: That's really lovely. How when you write about the lake, how do you describe her?
2: Interesting that you describe her as her, because I've called her my wife ever since I saw her.
1: Oh, wow. Does she have a name, or is it just Lake Michigan?
2: It's just Lake Michigan. She is just my wife, Lake Michigan.
1: Oh, beautiful. Oh, my God. And what a beauty she is. Like, it's just hard not to have your eyes pulled that direction anytime you see the lake.
2: It's like this physical pull for me. Like, whenever I'm, like, tapped in enough, as it were, I can kind of always feel where she is.
0: Well, she is always going to be to the
1: east.
0: East.
1: Yeah, and honestly, it is so handy. Like, I have never known my cardinal directions well, aside from being in Milwaukee.
0: Wow.
2: Yes, same. I cannot navigate anywhere else except for here.
0: Woohoo!
2: And
0: that's
2: only with
0: exciting.
2: My feet on the ground.
0: Yes.
2: And only, like, when I can actually, like, get rooted enough in my body to tell where she is.
1: So which neighborhood would you say is your favorite?
2: That's hard to tell. I lived in River West for some time, so I'm actually really partial to River West.
1: River Best.
2: Like, shout out to River West, of course. Y'all are awesome. But, like, the South Side is really growing on me.
0: Nice.
2: So, like, because I really love the food here.
1: Yeah, yeah. So what are some of your favorite spots?
2: Up in Texas, the food, just give me some good Mexican food and I'll do almost anything for you.
1: Have you ever been to Cafe Corazon when Katie and I are working?
2: Cafe Corazon?
1: Sí.
2: Oh my goodness, yes. Oh, I love that place.
1: Us too.
2: My husband and I have been slowly eating our way through the city.
1: That's so fun.
2: Amazing.
1: What's next on your to-do list in that regard?
2: Like bucket list sorts of things?
1: Yeah.
2: Or just like in general?
1: We'll say bucket list.
0: Yeah.
2: Well, I have done a little bit of research, and for like an anniversary at some point, we both love sushi. Absolutely love sushi.
0: That is lovely.
2: So, if we can ever get the money together, there's like this like reservation only sushi omakase place that opens.
1: Oh my gosh, is it Nakama?
2: But you have to get reservations like a month in advance, and you have to time it right.
0: Nice.
2: And,
0: do you
2: like,
0: know
2: I've
0: the name?
2: It's really good. It was like opened by like a Michelin star chef or something.
1: What's the name of this place?
2: I'd have to look it up again. But it's in like a little tiny hole in the wall, and I want to say on the east side, and you have to like reserve it through Instagram.
0: Oh,
1: I think that's Nakama.
0: Mm-hmm.
2: Maybe.
1: Yeah, because that
2: I have to look it up again, but it sounds awesome.
1: Yeah, and yeah. I think I live right by there.
2: That place in Milwaukee.
1: Yeah, it's the same owner as Screaming Tuna, and I got to do an omakase event at Screaming Tuna once before, and I was totally blown away. So if you can get into Nakama, definitely hop on that.
2: Nakama? Okay, yeah, that sounds awesome. I love sushi. It is my entire heart. It was my comfort food growing up.
1: Oh, wow. I don't think I even had it as a kid.
2: My mother spent a year in Japan.
0: Wow.
2: And so every time my brother and I were sick, she would take us for sushi and miso soup and the works.
1: Aww.
2: And so every time I'm sick or sad, my husband brings me sushi.
1: That's so sweet.
0: Aww. Wow.
2: Shout out to Anthony.
1: Anthony. Is Anthony listening?
2: Yes, he is.
1: Hello, Anthony.
0: Yay. That's so exciting. Well, where can people find your artwork?
2: Where can people find my artwork?

0: Wow,
1: Wow.
0: you're like a one person museum. You've got all these different kinds of art.
2: That's
1: Yes.
2: so sweet. Thank you. Especially coming from y'all. Y'all are wonderful.
1: Oh, thank
0: Wow.
1: you.
2: Like, I have a
1: Wow.
2: bit of a confession. I have been following y'all on Instagram for some time, and getting to talk to y'all is a dream come true.
0: Oh my
2: So
0: goodness.
2: thank you so
1: Thank you,
2: much, and thank you for doing this.
1: Lazarus. Oh my gosh,
0: Wow.
1: thanks for
0: No,
1: chatting with
0: yeah, that
1: us.
0: is such a sweet remark. We're very grateful for that. We'll add that to our list of 10 things we were grateful for at the start of the
1: Yes,
0: show.
1: let's that is
2: That's so
1: added.
2: sweet.
1: Yes. Well, it is coming up for our next music break. It was so wonderful chatting with you, and we hope to meet.
0: Yeah, and see some of your art or hear some of your music.
2: Anybody who wants to come to the show can DM me on Instagram, and I'll
0: Okay.
2: send you the details.
0: Wonderful. Well, thank
1: Awesome.
0: you so much, Lazarus. This was a pleasure.
2: Very much so. Have a great day, and thank you for
1: Thanks.
2: having me.
1: Yes,
0: Thank
1: thank
0: you.
1: you.
2: Thank you.
1: All right, coming up.
2: It was an honor.
1: Absolutely, S2. Thank you.
2: You're welcome. Bye.
0: And our next song here is Blood Van by the aforementioned Coolzee and Schaefer the Dark Lord. This is from their newest album that was just released last week by the same name, Blood Van.

0: Hello, hello. That was
1: Blood Van by Koolzy and Schaefer the Dark Lord, who, again, you can see at Bremen this Friday. Tomorrow is a free show at 9 p.m. Lily Slade is the opener. You can't have a better night.
0: Wow. I think I am going to definitely check that out. That was really awesome. Wish.
1: Okay. Well, thanks again to Laz for joining us for the last guest segment. Normally, our guests do join us for this gabbing moment, but with the virtual limitations, it is just Katie and I today.
0: Well, Steph.
1: It's Stephanie. Been so long since we've been alone in the studio.
0: I know. What's going on in your

0: in your solitude.
1: Oh my gosh, I'm feeling good. I'm feeling great. You know, I just ate a raspberry muffin while songs were playing, so my tummy is happy.
0: Aw, that's so beautiful. Well, shall we gab?
1: Let's. Okay, so I want to ask you and ask the listeners, if you're listening live, answer along. We'll leave a little gap of silence like Dora the Explorer does.
0: Yeah.
1: But I'm wondering, when you check out of a hotel, do you properly go to the front desk, return your keys, tell them you're checking out, or do you just leave the keys in the room and walk out into the distance?
0: Mm-hmm.
1: Silence for the listeners.
0: Oh, right.
1: Interesting. All right, now Katie, what do you do?
0: Well, something awesome about me is I'm 23, so I actually can't.
1: Well, like, okay, yeah, I guess I didn't consider that when I chose this topic. Yeah. Dang.
0: I've never had to think about it.
1: Okay, wow. This conversation is good because now it's making me think about, whoa, I had to wait until I was 25 to get a room. I think I somehow found a way around that, because I definitely remember renting hotels before I was 25. Interesting. Yeah. Well, shoot, I'm resaving this topic for a later date because I'm curious what people do. If you're listening, send us a message on Instagram. Let us know. You can find us on Instagram at hyperlocalmke.
0: Yes, it's true. What about you, Steph? What do you do with the key?
1: Well, I, for the longest time, because I thought it was right, I would go to the front desk and check out all before the early, early hour of 11 a.m. Why is checkout so damn early? You have things to do that day. You have to pack up all of your stuff. You have to clean the room. I don't know. Anyway, so I used to go to the front desk. And then it wasn't until very recently, like within the past 2 years, I learned, you know, by the people I would like go to hotels with, like, wait, you guys can just, I didn't even know it was an option to just leave the keys in the room. I didn't even know that was an option. I thought it was rude. I thought it was illegal. I thought you would get charged for an extra night.
0: Wow.
1: But no, that's just what people do. And it's actually like a really good, like, hands-off way to scoot out of there. And then you can even like stay a little after 11. They don't know, it turns out.
0: Wow.
1: I'm not your lawyer. Don't take any of this advice to heart. That was intense. Thanks for letting me get that off my chest.
0: Yeah, you're welcome. I just knew that it would be a...
1: You knew that. I didn't even tell you I had anything heartbreaking to say, but you hit the music before even I knew.
0: I just felt like it was going to be a deep moment.
1: You were right. You've got great empathy. You can read me.
0: Oh, Steph, that's so nice.
1: Well, Katie.
0: Yes.
1: Let's gab about other girly gopics.
0: Gopics. Okay. Yes. Our next topic is... Dum, ba, da, bum, bum, bum, bum.
1: Bum, bum, bum,
0: bum. Okay. What did we decide we were going to talk about?
1: Dating advice.
0: Yes. Dating advice. Steph, I think you should go first.
1: Really? I was going to say, I don't know that I'm like, what's the word? Credited or accredited to be able to give advice. Because I really haven't dated too much. And if I guess if you look back, like historically, maybe the little bit of dating I did do wasn't the best. I'm happy where I'm at now. So I guess maybe I've learned. Yeah. You know what? Let's talk about what I've learned. Don't be in relationships with liars.
0: Hey, yeah. No,
1: it's easy.
0: Right, right. I've always said that.
1: Yeah, and that's why you have different advice to give, which is...
0: My advice to give is... I think that's something that I do is I, like... Okay, I'm unfortunately avoidantly attached in most things.
1: Mm-hmm, mm-hmm.
0: And so if we are going ham in a relationship, I will unfortunately ghost you. If
1: Katie,
0: it's getting too real.
1: I'm looking in a historical mirror. I used to be you.
0: Is it a part of being in your early 20s?
1: Maybe. Maybe it's just like, ah, life is scary. There's a lot happening and I don't know how to manage it because I haven't learned how to manage it. Maybe that's it. Wow. But have hope.
0: Have hope. Because maybe you just say, hey, how's it going? And then, yeah, like, it's just basically I need to reach out.
1: Yeah. Although it was just me before we went live telling you, if I were you, I would just ghost. So again, do not take my advice.
0: So something awesome about me is I already have.
1: Yeah. Yeah. Okay. Katie's not even looking for advice. She's already taken the steps.
0: Yes. I've taken steps to ghost everyone I know.
1: Okay, no, I'm about to be like, put the sad strings back on, because I'm like, I have struggled with that thought. I was like, oh, like I accidentally like didn't respond to a message because I didn't have the energy to do it until 3 days later. And then at that point, I was like, now it's too late. I can never do it. And then I like lost whole friendships because of that.
0: Oh my gosh. Oh my gosh. Wait, that's actually crazy to lose.
1: Yeah, so don't be a ghoster, Katie. Learn from my mistakes.
0: Maybe it's just that I see all of my friends in person
1: pregnantly?
0: No, pretty regularly. That, like,
1: yeah.
0: I don't know, I'm not a big texter.
1: I hate texting. Unless I'm texting my boo thing, then I send novels.
0: Oh, that's nice. I love that for you guys.
1: Thank you. Thank you. It's actually, like, pretty cool to find someone who also sends long texts back. But everyone else...
0: Really? Wait.
1: Dude, I should, like, let you scroll through our conversation sometimes. Like, they take up the full screen, like, one message. We'll have, like, five paragraphs. We'll, like, right, break them out.
0: Mm-hmm. Wow, that's nice. Why isn't it, like, I'll see you later?
1: Because like, I have things to say right now.
0: Okay, I get that. I really do. And I think that's wonderful.
1: Okay.
0: That's beautiful.
1: Yeah. Well, I guess that's that for the dating advice.
0: Yeah. What's your favorite date to go on?
1: Oh my gosh, that's actually a really good question, because I love telling people, like, I've actually hardly been on any dates, because I historically have just been a, like, oh, let's just like go to the bar and get drunk. Mm-hmm. Or maybe that's where we met. But I actually did have a really great first date with someone who I ended up ghosting. The River West Ghost Radio Walk. Radio Ghost Walk. spooky season. No, it was great. We didn't know much about each other. Like, we had just met. And he knew I was into, like, art and sketching and that kind of stuff. So for our first date, he took me to like a sip and paint thing, which I'd never been to. And so it wasn't even like just normal painting. Like, we got to paint on these like big wood panels. So like you got to like make this big piece of art to bring home. And then after that, then we went to a bar and got drunk and I think did karaoke. So I was like, that was honestly like kudos to that guy for that first date idea.
0: That's nice.
1: And your ideal date?
0: Ooh.
1: Ooh.
0: Actually, low-key foundation. I love a foundation date because you don't, like, you get a little table, you can talk.
1: Yeah, it's like, dimly lit and romantic. Dimly lit,
0: yeah. And then go home.
1: And then you can share the big, giant bowl of rum.
0: Oh, my gosh, the fish bowl.
1: The one that lights on fire.
0: Yes. That's a good one. Wow.
1: Okay, what's the worst date? There's so many options.
0: There are so many options.
1: What's the worst date you've been on?
0: There was a really bad first date that I went on. So I go there. It's just dinner. It's just dinner at a restaurant. And
1: it's also hard to talk like if you're like truly in the getting to know each other phase.
0: Yeah.
1: Because it's like, does one person just talk for a long time while the other person eats and then you switch off? Or like, I don't know, maybe it's just me that struggles with figuring out when to talk and when to eat.
0: I feel that. I didn't have a problem with that because I didn't really have to talk a lot. I just sort of had to be like, oh yeah, nice. And then I actually distinctively remember at this dinner, I made one joke that made him laugh, and he put both palms up across the table for me to high five him.
1: Oh my God. He's like, hell yeah, I found a funny woman.
0: Yeah. And then it was pretty bad. He started talking about books, and he was trying to talk to me about books that I've already read, and he like missed the point on the books that I read. And I was just sort of like,
1: Katie, this is like very stereotypically bad.
0: It is stereotypically bad. And it was, I think he thought that the date went really, really, really well.
1: Men can be so delusional sometimes.
0: And I left knowing that his favorite color is orange. And he left knowing that I made a joke.
1: That's at least a good thing to know if there's anything to know about you.
0: That's true.
1: But you probably were capable of making more jokes. Ugh.
0: That's okay. That's okay.
1: That's okay. Well, I hope these first date guys are doing well today.
0: Yeah, if you're going on a first date tonight, I wish you well. I hope that if you're going to decide to talk about books, you've actually read them and understood them.
1: Mm-hmm, mm-hmm. And hey, ask questions about the other person. I think that's like finally some good advice that came out of this conversation is be interested in your date. I get the desire to want to kind of peacock and show yourself off. Mm-hmm. But I don't know, they're already on the date with you. Like, get to know each other and then figure out if you want a peacock.
0: Right. I've always said that about dating.
1: I heard you, that's where I got it from.
0: Yeah. That's awesome. Wow.
1: Well, now that we've given so much unsolicited advice already, let's really put the cherry on top and enter our unsolicited advice segment.
0: Bing, bing, bing, bing.
1: Where nobody asked for it, yet we're giving it.
0: It's true.
1: I have some really good unsolicited advice today because, as we mentioned earlier, I am catching a flight to LA tomorrow. And so my unsolicited advice is never pay to select your seats on a flight.
0: Wow.
1: And the reason I do that is obviously to save money. but it's because it has always worked out for me. I don't think I've ever been randomly assigned a middle seat. I just checked in for my flight a couple hours ago. Mm-hmm. And, you know, for a second I was like, oh, should I like pick a window or an aisle seat just to be sure? And it was like $22. And I said, nope. And so then I continued without buying a seat. I wait for the loading pages to finish loading. Boom. 34C. I got an aisle seat anyway. And I didn't have to spend a penny. Wow. And everyone else on the aisle probably spent at minimum $22. It goes up from there.
0: That's actually insane.
1: So yeah, folks, learn from me. Don't buy flight seats. Buy flight. Catch flights, not feelings.
0: Yeah. I've always said that about airplanes.
1: And feelings.
0: Yeah. Aww.
1: Any advice from your end, sweet Catherine?
0: My advice is, if you are approaching the fall time and you are experiencing either that time of the month or you're about to get sick,
1: go to the store, or seasonal depression,
0: get some vitamin C. Make a little steak, unless you're vegan.
1: Then you could make a cauliflower steak.
0: Yes, and add spinach for the iron.
1: Ooh, that's good advice, and then actually.
0: Live, laugh, love.
1: Lobotomy. It's funny you mentioned vitamin C as your unsolicited advice, because before I checked in for my flight and realized I had that great advice to give, my advice was going to be get some sunshine. Because vitamin D is very low in Wisconsinites. And I also have recently restarted taking vitamin D gummies. Mm-hmm. And they're so good. I keep eating more than the daily amount just because they're tasty. Why do they have to make them so good?
0: I don't know, but I agree with that sentiment.
1: It's like how I'm into melatonin lately. I think it's because the gummies are so good.
0: I have found that I can't have melatonin anymore.
1: What happened?
0: I just...
1: Sad strings.
0: Oh, yeah. Wait, hold up. Everybody, this is my melatonin story. So I have a really hard time falling asleep sometimes, most times, just because I have that little voice that sometimes is like, you have to do this, this, this, and this. And then you can rest. So I used to take melatonin to fall asleep. And then I found out that it was getting harder and harder to wake up.
1: Wait.
0: Because of the melatonin. And so I realized that my quality of sleep because of this melatonin was like really intense and deep. And then I was like not like having a great time getting up and out of bed.
1: Were you allowing yourself like 8 hours?
0: Probably not.
1: Yeah, no, because I will say, no, it's actually really weird as someone who's new to melatonin. Like when I do take it and if my sleep is like interrupted for any reason, my eyes are so heavy and like glued shut. It's unlike anything I've ever felt. I'm like, I swear my body is still asleep, but my brain is awake. It's
0: crazy.
1: I love it.
0: I unfortunately.
1: Yeah. Had to break up.
0: Oh, sorry. I forgot that this is running. Just got really intense.
1: We should do a whole hour with
0: just the sad
1: like
0: strings.
1: Overture music. Or with, oh my gosh. I honestly sometimes in my downtime love listening to movie scores. Like, not even like fun and exciting ones, but like The Parent Trap has a really goofy movie score. I wish we had more time to like pull up an example. Actually, maybe we do. Like, just look up Parent Trap score on YouTube. But no, I feel like I discovered how great this score is. Like one day I was hanging out with my friends and I think I just had one of the melodies stuck in my head. And so I don't know about you guys, but when I have something stuck in my head, I like to play it to kind of like quench that thirst. And so I sought it out and I played the score and I was like, wait, this is actually really fun to listen to. It's just like really goofy. Here we go. And hopefully we don't have an ad. Okay, maybe this isn't
0: this
1: one of the
0: is
1: goofy,
0: really goofy
1: ones. No, this is the finale score. This is really goofy.
0: Wait, no, because I like this part of the movie.
1: Katie, I told you I recommend listening to like movies you wouldn't even expect.
0: This is like, I'm gonna cry because this is when they like find each other again and they're like, we were divorced.
1: The name of this score is called We Actually Did It.
0: Yeah, no, because imagine if you had twins and then you, so sorry, hold on.
1: I know, I feel like I'm gonna start crying and I'm like not even emotionally moved by the story. No,
0: yeah.
1: I am, of course. Well, anyway, yeah, so that's some more advice. Wow, we really are giving you guys a lot of free advice.
0: Yeah, sorry if you're not, like...
1: looking for it, if you're already in therapy and getting better advice.
0: Yeah, well, can I just say that I get emotional when I see...
1: When I see... the mom and dad.
0: No, the mom, because she, like, died in real life.
1: Oh,
0: what's
1: that?
0: Her name? She was in Cabaret, Natasha Richardson.
1: Oh, okay. R.I.P. Natasha.
0: Yes.
1: You were a great mother in Parent Trap.
0: Yeah, you were a great mother in Parent Trap.
1: And maybe even in real life, too.
0: Yeah. And just, like, look, it's... Well, I guess our listeners
1: can't look.
0: But, like, no, like, her...
1: We're looking
0: Lindsay
1: at the,
0: Lohan,
1: like, we're looking at the movie poster cover.
0: This is so, like, 2013 core when I was, like, 10 and, like, this movie. Or, like, even earlier.
1: Lindsay Lohan, will you come on our show?
0: Yeah, Lindsay Lohan.
1: As our first guest of 2027.
0: We really loved when you were twins as a child.
1: You did really good. No, like, honestly, really good.
0: Yeah, it's true.
1: This is so stupid. You guys heard about our segments, 60 Stupid Seconds. Try 60 Stupid Minutes today. Woof.
0: Oh.
1: Woof. Well, folks, we are nearing the end of our 60 minutes. So I would like to let you know... Next week, our guest is Leah Smith Redman, who is a dancer, choreographer, and founder of an independent nonprofit dance company.
0: Yes! We love
1: Boo!
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1: 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Today, we proudly welcome Ismael Luna, a Southside community advocate and nonprofit professional running for Wisconsin State Assembly in District 8. Bienvenido, Ismael. Would you like to start off with why you are running for Wisconsin State Assembly and what it means to you?
2: Yes. Thank you, Leah, for having me here today. And I am running for the Wisconsin State Assembly because I believe the Southside deserves a representative who understands our community and who shows up beyond election season. It's also very important that we have someone who understands the struggles that everyday families are going through, especially working families, when we talk about how we access services, how we understand services. And especially me, myself, being a first-generation Mexican-American and growing up in a very low-income family with mixed status, nothing was certain for us. And a lot of families are facing that currently in the south side of Milwaukee, especially with the ICE raids that happened over the summer. Mostly all of them happen in the south side of Milwaukee.
1: Thank you. How have you chosen to run your campaign, and what is your core message?
2: For my campaign, when I was talking to my team and when I was thinking about running, it was all about how do we want this campaign to go. And the main thing was just being boots on the ground, especially with my background and like in the nonprofit sector, working with like the homeless population. It's all about like having boots on the ground and meeting people where they are. And I took that same way of thinking and I applied it to my campaign. So it was all about meeting people where they are, whether it is walking down the street, at the park, in their homes, in their living rooms. I had people inviting me in, which my campaign manager would get mad at me. But I was just walking into people's houses because, once again, it's meeting people where they are. There were elderly people who couldn't get out of the couch and they were in bed rest. So, or they had their bedroom and the living room because they couldn't walk up to the door. So they would just invite me in and I would just sit. Sometimes I had dinner with people. Well, that's what it takes to run a campaign. It's just one, being humble and meeting people where they are.
1: Mm-hmm. Can you give us an example of like maybe one of the conversations you had, maybe in people's homes? Like what was it like?
2: The one conversation I had a lot with people was immigration. Mm-hmm. A lot of people did not like what was going on, especially during the summer. It was like mid June to July, and the ICE raids just had happened in the south side. So people wanted for an elected official to call out for ICE out of Milwaukee, make sure that we're taking a strong stance as to what like ICE was doing, because they were doing a lot of traffic stops. They weren't coming for the quote unquote like criminals, as they were saying. So they were just pulling people based off like the color of their skin. So when talking to neighbors, that is the one thing, like their main concern was protecting those people who are here to work and they weren't doing anything wrong.
1: Mm-hmm. Building from that, like as a Latino running for a spot in government, what does that process look like for you?
2: It is very hard, I would say, because of as Latinos, we have to work twice as hard and prove ourselves a lot. Even myself right now, even though I am in the current position that I am, but yet still there's a lot that we have to do. And I'm not complaining about it. It's just it's a different world. It's a different sense of understanding. And I think like just having that Latino background makes it even more special, because we can speak a different language. We understand things differently. The culture is very different from like what the American culture is. And I think that really influences a lot as to what I do also outside of the district and how I represent myself. I have an understanding that whatever I do and say represents the district that I'm currently running in. So that's why I try to be very careful with what I say and do, because at the end of the day, it's not about me, it's about the people I'm representing.
3: I do feel like there is this kind of idea, like, especially, like, I kind of noticed this even in, like, my school with certain groups of people, like, you're representing a whole group of people even though you're just one person, and that can hold a lot of weight. Like, yes. For example, being a high schooler, let's say I'm in the orchestra, right? Just me and how I represent myself will show a certain stereotype about people who do a certain type of thing.
2: Yes, yes.
3: How have you chosen to run your campaign? Oops. As you are a nonprofit professional, can you tell us what that entails?
2: As a nonprofit professional, I worked in various sectors. So I've worked with substance misuse. I worked in the homeless field. I work in the mental health. So I've done all of those. And also I have experience like at the federal government. So I've done like State Department, Department of Education. Also like I interned for Senator Baldwin, so on Capitol Hill. But when it comes to nonprofit, it is a different entity, and you need to have a lot of empathy for people. Empathy and sympathy, because oftentimes you don't know what you're going to face, especially, and that's like a big thing I would like for the community to understand, is that these programs are defunded. They don't have enough funding to actually execute what we're supposed to do, and we're doing the best we can with whatever little money we have, because we could utilize more boots on the ground. We can be better partners to the police officers, so that way people's responses or complaints don't go unheard. I want to make sure that there is better collaboration, and I think that's what like the nonprofit sector has provided me with, is just finding a way how we can bridge that gap between police officers and like the nonprofit sectors, and providing that sense of careness for the community, because there's been a lot of residents in the community who have told me that they've called police officers and they don't show up. And of course, police officers are doing also the best they can with the resources that they have, but they're also dealing with other issues that are currently going on in the community. So therefore, we need someone else to respond to homelessness, substance misuse issues, mental health. So that's where like my knowledge of the nonprofit sector has also influenced the campaign.
3: Have you always had a drive to pursue more? And were there moments that you felt hopeless?
2: Yes, I think as a teenager, so when we take it way back, I am a survivor of abuse and I was 13 years old. But when we take it way back to when I was 10, I had an experience where my father abused one of my oldest sisters, and he was incarcerated and deported back to Mexico. So my mom was left to raise 5 kids all by herself. With that being said, everything was uncertain. I did not know where I was going to be. I knew I had lost my father, but no one had explained the situation to me. Then we fast forward to when I was 13 and I went through a similar situation. I was just on survival mode. I did not know what was next, what was coming next. I wouldn't even think about like tomorrow. Then when I'm 14, I become homeless myself. I get kicked out. So I didn't really have a drive for anything else but just making sure that I had somewhere to sleep and eat. I had friends who took me in. I had teachers who helped me out. I started working also at the age of 14 so I can provide for myself, because oftentimes I felt like left out, or I had a lot of uncertainty, especially when it was like the book drive at school, when you can purchase books from school. I didn't want to be that kid who couldn't purchase a book, because growing up my parents couldn't purchase for me, but myself being homeless and being more independent, I would just purchase myself. So it's like those little things that have like stuck with me. And to answer your question, I really didn't think I would do more. I think I would just take every day with a grain of salt and just not really think about tomorrow, because I was trying to survive today. And I think that's what a lot of people in the community are doing. They're not really thinking about the future down the line or the next generation, not because they don't want to or they're being selfish. It's just because everyone is really worried about, what are you going to do today? How are you going to provide for your family today? What if there's an emergency? Like, that one emergency is what can make you homeless, and you can lose your property, you can lose your home, because either you can't pay rent, or you can't pay your mortgage, or you can't pay your car insurance, or you get into an accident, and all that cost has to come out of pocket. So a lot of people are feeling that right now. And that's just like the understanding that I have, and reason why, once again, I'm running for this position, because it's just important that we have someone who understands the struggles and who is like, has 2 feet on the ground and ready to go.
3: Mm-hmm. With that emphasis on giving back to the community, I know you elaborated on like teachers helping you and your friends. Can you explain more about like what your support system looked like, and now why you feel so strongly to provide that connection for others?
2: So oftentimes it's all about making sure, and I like this phrase, and I heard it at a HPGM/Acento gala, and it's all about sending the elevator back down for the next person. So essentially, I was raised in the district, essentially born in the district and raised in the south side of Milwaukee. And yes, I was homeless. I worked my way up, how people say, quote unquote. I became a homeowner at the age of 21. I now own multiple properties. I am a nonprofit professional, as they would say. I've gone to Washington, D.C. I moved to D.C. to earn my master's degree. And that was in public policy, social policy, and philosophy. No, philosophy, public policy, and social policy. Yes. it's a mouthful, yeah. Mm-hmm. But like, while being in DC, like I said earlier, intern for the State Department, Department of Education, and that is what I'm doing, and the reason why I'm running is because I want to give back to my community, because I came from the South Side, where oftentimes people would tell me, you're not getting out of the South Side, or like my friend's parents would use me as an example as to why their kids shouldn't be how I am, because, mm-hmm. Oh, you're going to end up like Ismael. Oh, you're going to be like Ismael. Oh, look at Ismael. He has to work and go to school. Oh, he's probably not even going to finish high school. He's going to drop out. But that wasn't the story. Mm-hmm. Thing is, mm-hmm. I finished high school when I was supposed to finish high school. I went to college when I went to college, and that was right after high school. I took a gap year to do nonprofit work in the substance misuse field, and then moved to DC to earn my master's degree. And it's just about that. That's like my support system is currently teachers, friends, family, because oftentimes other elected officials told me this, and they're like, running for office is the loneliest job in the world. Mm-hmm. And it is very true, because you just have to change who you are as a person, and that's like the really hard part, because your identity is, as a human, also is responding really quick to like political attacks or when someone's talking about you. But then you have to remind yourself and ground yourself that it's not just about you anymore. It's you and all the people who live in the district that you are representing. So it's just being very careful with what you say and how you respond, because I don't want people to lose interest in this race.
3: With all that heavy weight and everything, have you actually received like negativity or backlash?
2: I have. Oftentimes I just want to tell people, I'm like, I'm not a politician, like I'm a nonprofit, like I'm a case manager still, like I'm still like running, I don't even have the seat yet, or like the real influence to really do anything just yet or pass legislation. But yeah, there has been a lot of political attacks, as you probably already know. So I don't know if you want to start the conversation and ask about that.
3: Do you want to share maybe how you maybe kind of dealt with one of these situations?
2: Yeah. Honestly, I wasn't prepared for what was coming. I knew there would be political attacks, but I did not know it would just go that deep into my personal life, to the point where it kind of like created uncertainty even like within me. But I had to remind myself, and I think that article that I shared with you is also the same article I had to read after the primary to remind myself as to who I am and where I come from, because I think I lost touch. And oftentimes, like, it creates this confusion where you believe and you're like, am I really that bad of a person? Mm-hmm. Is there someone else out there who is better than me who can represent? Should I, you know, like, step down? But then I was like, no, I don't think I should, because I haven't done anything wrong. People can believe what they want, but newsflash, we won the legal complaint that was put against me, against the Wisconsin Election Commission, that contested as to where I was living, in the South Side. And that's the thing, like, a lot of people miss the story as to where I was in a very long relationship prior to moving back from DC, and then that person and I broke up, and I pretty much say it was like a divorce, because it was a very long time. We purchased properties together, we had a whole life together, but coming back from DC, I needed somewhere to stay. I couldn't be back with, like, my ex-partner, because that would just be very awkward. Mm-hmm. So I did have a family member who was like, hey, I have some space, but it will be temporarily. And then while staying there, people were like, have you thought about running for office? And that's where this idea mm-hmm. came up. And I was like, oh, like, funny. Like, I actually do live in the district that mm-hmm. I will essentially be running. But that's the thing also. Like, it was just like, I don't publicize, like, where I live and stuff like that until mm-hmm. it was exposed. Then that was, like, my response, where I was like, why? Like, so I did, like, a video and coming out of the property that was being, like, contested. Mm-hmm. And I was like, don't forget to go vote November 3rd. For me and my generation, for, like, Gen Z, we're like, okay, that's how we respond. We're not going to respond directly to you and engage. I'm just going to do my thing, but make it positive. Because, once again, it's about the district. It's not about, like, the person who's, like, raising these, like, political attacks.
3: Yeah. No, that stuff gets kind of messed up.
2: Yes.
3: I know you mentioned just a little bit about your education, but do you want to elaborate on what education meant to you growing up?
2: Education was my savior, actually, growing up. My right after middle school, so between middle school and high school, I wasn't sure where I was going to go. And I had a few educators, and I'll shout them out, Dr. Victor Amaya and Mr. Harrison, who both helped me get into Riverside. So Riverside is actually up the street from here, and that is my high school. And I got in, I think I can say this now, I got in without my parents' signature, because I, you know, oftentimes your parents have to sign you up for school, but because I didn't really have a legal guardian at the time, they helped me out. And when I was at Riverside, I got, like, the full experience, because I wasn't at a alternative high school at the time for, like, a short period for my freshman year, because that's just, like, kind of, like, where I had ended up. But at Riverside, I got, like, the full experience. They had a pool, so I was able to do my swimming classes. Mm-hmm. I was able to do band for a little bit. Oh. Yeah, so I used to, like, to play, like, the piano, the saxophone, and drums.
3: Yay.
2: So that's what I did. So, like, that exposure really helped me cope with my situation. And oftentimes I would use, like, the extracurricular activities as an excuse to not go to work and actually do more.
3: Yeah.
2: So education really saved me, especially when we talk about, like, after high school, attending Cardinal Stritch and graduating from Cardinal Stritch, because I was able to be exposed to different ways of thinking and understanding different cultures. Because, once again, I came from the South Side, so all I knew was, like, the South Side. And growing up, it was always about, don't go to the North Side of the city. And, like, we don't go to the East or West because it's expensive. So, like, my parents, like, just kept us in the South Side. And then me being homeless, I just stayed in the South Side because that's where my community was. But going to college and, like, high school, it was, like, that different way of thinking. And then another thing that we take for granted, especially as, like, first generation or as Latinos, Hispanics, is that we don't network enough. So going for my master's program in DC, I was talking to executives, I was talking to, like, elected officials or, like, ambassadors, and I was like, hey, would you like to get a coffee? Because this is what I want to do, and this is my current situation, and I'm a student. And like in DC, it doesn't matter. You just reach out to strangers and they'll be like, yeah, like I would like to go get coffee with you, or happy hour. That's the other thing. Like they will like to do margaritas. And that's really how I've been able to grow my network, especially in DC. Now I have like really good friends over there. I have friends, I would consider them my friends, like some ambassadors or former ambassadors now because of the new administration. Most of them got fired. Yeah. But it's all about networking, and it's all about like who you know. Mm-hmm. And I think that's something the younger generation should understand.
3: What issues do you believe need to be addressed at the city, state, and federal level?
2: So with the city and the state, there needs to be better collaboration. And that's something I've been running on, is like trying to help people understand as to what are the local issues that aren't being addressed by the state. Meaning the state isn't being a good partner to the city of Milwaukee. They're not, when we talk about shared revenue, so the city of Milwaukee pays billions of dollars to the state of Wisconsin. But when we get our, when we talk about shared revenue and like the money that's coming back or being distributed back to like the local government, Milwaukee's only receiving just a couple million. So even though we're sending billions, we're just getting a couple million. But then yet still, the city of Milwaukee is expected to provide full services to its residents, which they cannot afford, especially if they're paying out billions of dollars to the state. So at the local, we just need to ensure that we're actually making sure that we're addressing tenant-landlord issues, we're addressing property issues, because there is a housing shortage. There's a lot of boarded-up homes, especially in the south side of Milwaukee. The way people access services, Milwaukee does have a really good program that they just, it hasn't been around for too long, but No Wrong Door. And that's a really good program for people who need help. And that's the thing, a lot of people, and sorry, I'm going to go on a tangent.
3: No, you're good.
2: A lot of people have to understand that you don't have to be in a crisis in order to access these services. These services are there for everyone and anyone who needs them. And even then, with this No Wrong Door policy, people who can't access the resource that they're trying to, at least they'll leave with a referral or with a different program that they may qualify for, especially if their income is too high. So at the local, those are the issues. At the state level, we need to make sure that we're expanding healthcare and creating a public option for people. That way we're not at will with our employers. If you get into an emergency, you have to take a leave of absence. Well, not a leave of absence, but if you have to like quit your job or you get fired, oftentimes you don't have health insurance for that 1 or 2 months. And creating this public option actually insures people, because insurance will cover them essentially forever. And especially for working families, when we're talking about like mixed status families, oftentimes like I had my parents not going to the hospital or to the doctor because they didn't have health insurance. So I kind of grew up also with that mentality. I was like, why go to the doctor? I'll just put Vicks, Vapuru, and everything will solve. But like Vapuru, even though I fell like down a flight of stairs, it was just like, oh, just put Vapuru and just rest and sleep. Oh, that's it. So it's just like, it's just that importance of like also talking about property taxes, fully funding our public schools at the state level, because we're defunding our public schools and we're taking opportunities from like youth who actually need them. And at the federal level, this administration, at the federal level, we just need to make sure that we actually vote in the midterm. So we also, right now, so with this election coming up November 3rd, people have to understand the importance. Even though people have, for those who have given up in the election and politics, I would say go vote November 3rd. Because even though, yes, we have 2 years left of this presidency, we can change and take back control in the Senate and in the House side. And that is why it matters for people to go vote. Because at least, unfortunately, we'll have the president, but at least we can take control of like the House and the Senate side. That way we can limit the powers of the president, and we don't have to deal with this whole like ICE ramping up and receiving like billions of dollars. Like ICE currently is receiving a lot of money, more than like what other countries use for like their military. And essentially, like, the ICE has become like the private police for the presidency, which is scary if you really think about it, because a president shouldn't have that much say when it comes to like ICE and what they're doing, especially within the country. It's pretty scary, especially when you have a president who just said that if Iran was to bomb LA, is a small price to pay, which is insane because no sitting president has ever said that before. Yeah, so we need to change the presidency at the federal level if it was up to me. But like I said, we have 2 years, so we just need to make sure that also at the federal level, because we just don't have a housing crisis here in the city of Milwaukee or in the state of Wisconsin. It's all across the United States.
3: Kind of adding on to that, because I think it's an important mindset to have that you can still make a difference. Yes. And with the division amongst society right now, I feel like it's a lot of black or white. And then I feel like there is that balance of that gray of like, there's a, okay, how would you approach reuniting citizens with from diverse backgrounds?
2: It's just being inclusive and allowing a space where we can share ideas. So something I've done and I come into my campaign with is, and a lot of people are probably going to be surprised, but I did reach out to the current incumbent. And even though we have different ways of thinking, and it can be as small as this, I understand that her and I have different ways of thinking. She has different approaches. And I always give credit where it's due. She has done great, and I thank her for her service to the district and the people of the district. But that's how we start communicating and reuniting people, is by reaching out and actually having these tough conversations. So I did reach out. I never got a response because I wanted to get, I heard a lot of things, but I wanted to get it firsthand and kind of like just have that hard conversation with her, just how I've had it with other like elected officials or other people in my life. And it's something I do like at the personal level where I'm just like, hey, like, I just want to talk to you and like get to know you, because you are a human at the end of the day. And I want to give you respect and give respect where it's due. Same thing with a Republican. With a Republican person in the district, I added them on socials because I was like, oh, like, you know, right now I'm focused on the primary, but then I know, like, for the general, I'll be facing a Republican, so why can't we be cordial? Even, like, for me, I was like, oh, maybe we can do a community cleanup together to show people that we're here to fight for them. Like, people in the South Side need hope and they need to believe in politics again. And that's something I really want to do with this campaign. But then the political attacks get in the way, which is unfortunate. But one has to keep moving forward. But that's just like my thing, where I want to provide people a space where they can have their own opinions. They can tell me whatever they want. And it's something I do at doors. I've talked to Republicans at doors. And we just have long conversations and we just share them with each other.
3: 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Can you give us a little bit where people can learn more about you?
2: Yes, people can go to Ismael Luna for Assembly for my socials, or they can go to ismaelluna.com for Assembly.
3: 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This is Leah signing off.

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1: 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So, with that being said, it is time for another episode of Sorta Ridiculous.com. 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Turn it out. All right. So I'm very excited. So, first and foremost, yesterday was a very special day. Yesterday was my sister's birthday. Happy birthday, Shanice. I know she's out here, at least yesterday she was out there drinking tequila, hanging out with the other siblings and stuff like that. So love you very much. Love you very much. And my niece and nephew. So nice. So nice to know that you guys are doing well. Oh, it's also Zav's birthday. Oh, snap. Happy birthday, Zav. You know what? Happy birthday to y'all. Happy birthday to y'all. Happy birthday. Yeah, no, it's funny. It's funny. It's not too often that we're not around each other for each other's birthdays, but you know what? With technology today, man, it's like FaceTime and all these other like visual interfaces, you know, it's awesome to be able to, you know, like it doesn't substitute like being in the presence of the people, but you know, it's something and I love it. Love it so much. Right. So, yeah. So happy birthday, Shanice. Happy birthday, Zav. And, yeah, tonight is the first Sorta Royale that's happening at Battle Lounge, right? So we're going to be playing a few games, and there's going to be a live performance and possibly some karaoke. So anybody that's attended Sorta Ridiculous events in the past, you kind of know what to expect. So, Everything's going down at 8. So you pull up to the Battle Lounge, and there's you can contact me for the number that you need to call in order to gain entry. Because, yeah. We'll be playing Tony Hawk Pro Skater 2, Super Smash Brothers. We'll be playing Two Forks, my card game, as well as we'll be doing a speed run challenge of Sorta Ridiculous Conquest and a couple of the mini games that I've made. That's right. Because for those who are listening for the first time, I make games. Video games, card games, mind games. Am I messy? I don't think so. I don't think I'm messy. So that's happening tonight. You can find information on the Sorta Ridiculous socials. That's SORTARIDICULOUS for the phonetically challenged. That's on Instagram and inactive TikTok. It's a radio show, obviously. It's a podcast. Subscribe to the YouTube. You'll find some cool stuff. All right. So, we got that out of the way. Any of my folks that are listening out in Minnesota or the greater Minneapolis area,

with Rap J, Riz, DJ D Scribe will be on the ones and twos. And Tay the Don will also be performing. It's gonna be a good time. Yeah, let's see what else we got going on here. Yeah, so that's pretty much what I have to say about that. So it is October 8th, and there's quite a few holidays today. And what we're going to start with is National Pierogi Day. And I think that's very prevalent considering we're in Wisconsin. And I love a good pierogi. You know, I think any pierogi that I have needs to have like sour cream or something. But here's the thing. I'm a fat kid. I love food. And I do like pierogies. It doesn't matter if it's boiled, fried, baked, stuffed, you know, savory, sweet, whatever. I like anything in bread, you know. And you can't go wrong. Can't go wrong with pierogies, you know. And then apparently today is also Dyslexia Day. So a huge shout out to those who are out there making it work with dyslexia out there. So huge shout out to you. And apparently it is National Depression Screening Day. I've never seen it. Do they do this every year? Have you guys ever seen Depression? I think it's a movie. No, I'm kidding. No. And what the heck is Fluffernutter? What's a Fluffernutter? National Flutter. This sounds like marshmallows and peanut butter or something. Let's see. It is a beloved sandwich of peanut butter and marshmallow. Ha ha ha. Marshmallow fluff. Called it. All right. Let's see here. National Salmon Day. All right. Gotta love some salmon. And World Octopus Day. All right. Not so much into taco, which is octopus in Japanese. But salmon all day. Let's see here. Da-da-da-da. Yeah. So I've been thinking. Well, actually, I was talking to Mystic Music, the other half of Sort of Mystified Ruckus. And, you know, he was like, hey, when is the last time that we did an event that wasn't centered around anything, you know, but like us type deal? And I said, you know, I don't know. And then I thought about it. I think I might be wrong. I might be incorrect here, but I believe the last event that we did that was either just sort of ridiculous or sort of mystified ruckus oriented was the Chasing Stars EP release party. You know, so I realize I've almost been like building up energy and sort of momentum to get back to that, because it's been very low key. It's been a very okay, not really low key, but more or less low key the past few months. But it's sort of ridiculous turning 10 years old next year. That's right, sort of ridiculous. It's gonna be 10 years old next April. I don't even know what that means. You know, some people say it's an accomplishment, and yeah, you know, and it is, and you know, I've done a deep dive of the content that I have for the past everything sort of ridiculous oriented, like since 2000, what is that, 2017, yeah, 2017. I'm excited to share the journey with you guys. You know, one of the issues that I have, one of the challenges as a producer putting on events and participating in other events and more or less doubling

0: as the videographer and media person is stockpiling content, unused content that only see the light of day when you're like going through the files and whatnot. And I know it's a bit early for New Year's resolutions, but what I will say, you guys are gonna be obnoxious. You guys are gonna be annoyed by me and everyone related to Sort of Ridiculous, because it's about to get super obnoxious, very, very, very obnoxious, and I love it for you. But it's the type of obnoxious that, you know, it depends on the perspective, right? So I'm gonna digress just a little bit. So Sort of Ridiculous has been around for 10 years, and one of the huge parts of Sort of Ridiculous is community, gathering people to have a good time. You know, we're not on BS or anything. Not usually, no. You know, it's all about having a good time, you know, and being comfortable, being in a safe space, and being the nerds, weirdos, or dorks, whatever. Being who you are, being 100 million authentically yourself, you know, genuine, and I love that, you know. And I've been very fortunate to meet so many people on this journey. And, you know, not that it's hard to meet people, but I feel like prior to Sort of Ridiculous, I would find myself in situations where I just felt very, very uncomfortable. And it'd be like a seemingly normal type of situation. So When I started Sort of Ridiculous, it was initially game development. All right, folks, you're listening to WXRWLP Milwaukee. So, this October, take the River West Ghost Walk. 20 spooky stops, original ghost stories, neighborhood decorations, and plenty of things that go bump in the night. Ooh. 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So when we talk about smashing the button, we're talking about donating. So with that being said, it is time for another episode of Sort of Ridiculous.com. Smash the button. Psh, smash the button. Psh, two times now, y'all. 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Do-do-do-do-do-do-do-do-do-do-do. Turn it out. All right. So I'm very excited. So first and foremost, yesterday was a very special day. Yesterday was my sister's birthday. Happy birthday, Shanice. I know she's out here, at least yesterday she was out there drinking tequila, hanging out with the other siblings and stuff like that. So love you very much. Love you very much. And my niece and nephew. So nice. So nice to know that you guys are doing well. Oh, it was also Zav's birthday. Oh, snap. Happy birthday, Zav. You know what? Happy birthday to y'all. Happy birthday to y'all. Happy birthday. Yeah, no, it's funny. It's funny. It's not Ako I Pinoy, you know, among other things. Yeah. Predisposed to loving karaoke and excelling at it. What's good. And all the tasty food and all that. So a huge shout out to all the kuyas, ates, titos, titas, lulos, lolas, ninongs, everybody out there. You know, adings. Mm. let me know when the next barbecue is, because I'm definitely trying to have some lechon. And, you know, as far as that's concerned, I cook a little bit, but not too much. But I make some dope, like, adobo. Adobo is really good. So if you ever see me and want to have, like, a nice, contrasting, delicious dish at your potluck, because, once again, I am a fat kid. I love food. Let me know. We'll make it do what it do. So personally, this will be the 6th year that one of my karaoke shows bars have been nominated for best karaoke bar. So, like, a huge shout out to Focklandia, Brew Pub, Drunken Cobra, Simply the Best Entertainment, my bro Showtime, you know, and everyone who has attended sort of ridiculous events, you know, the karaoke, the comedy shows, the industry nights, and whatever the hell else events that I come up with. to come back to Sorta Royale, this is the pilot event, Tony Hawk Pro Skater 2, Super Smash Bros, Two Forks, Sorta Ridiculous Conquest, and a couple of other things. And there just might be karaoke, because, you know, what's a Sorta Ridiculous event without karaoke? Usually funny, because if it isn't karaoke, then it's comedy, you know. But Sorta Ridiculous turning 10 years old, to get back to that. So a brief overview again. So it started with game development and creative services with graphic design, animations, and stuff like that. To events, so game nights, karaoke, birthdays, just DJing stuff, you know, whatever. And that led to producing comedy shows and variety shows, and industry nights. Because honestly, okay, so when I was younger, I thought service industry nights are dope. It's the opportunity for, you know, everyone in the service industry and adjacent, or people that are just in the know, to hang out on the nights off, whatever. I mean, the idea of partying on a Monday night like it's the weekend, I don't know, it hits different. I love it. So yes, actually, a huge shout out to Can I for those the series of the sort of industry nights that we did last year, you know. So but yeah, so sort of industry night was the thought of it was a service industry night for creatives. And I call it sort of industry because when you think about it, a huge percentage of people in the service industry are creatives, you know. And I know this because, you know, having been in the service industry for such a long time, you know, that's how you get through shifts as well. We're going to talk about their creative endeavors and, you know, whatever. And then a huge shout out to all of my co-producers, the people that have been co-producers on Sorta Ridiculous Radio. That's you, Misha Siegfried, and Billy Ray Olson, and then also Lauren Calhoun for co-producing Sorta Plants Pants variety shows, which, you know, there's some things in the works, you know. And definitely huge shout out to all of the people who have participated as talent, you know, all the comedians, game developers, actors, you know, all you creatives, videographers, photographers. And you know, anyone who's supported sort of Ridiculous in a way where I could still be creative and, you know, doing all of these crazy things. So, I feel like I'm missing something here. I'm definitely missing something here. But, you know, I remember, the last time that I did a show by myself, it was fairly decent. I'm always like nervous going into the solo shows, you know, like it's fine. It really is. But it's like, who am I talking to? Who are you? Who are you? Who am I? I don't know. But what I was saying, so honestly, like I said, I've been producing less shows, producing generally speaking. So leading up to the 10th anniversary, I'll be reaching out to some of my collaborators, and I think I'm going to do something pretty cool. No, not I don't think I know, and I'm looking forward to it, you know. So anyone, any of the collaborators, any of the sort of Ridiculous collaborators, anyone that wants to collab, generally speaking, feel free to reach out, you know. Like, although things are more low key at the moment, there's definitely some areas that I'm looking to explore. Generally speaking, I want to get into some drone stuff. You know, I see, I want to say for like 3 or 4 months, but it's continued on. There's this thing called FPV drone racing. So you put on these headsets and you're in this huge environment that have these tracks like laid out where you're flying drones with the headsets on. I'm like, I would love to do this. It's like the closest thing to pod racing that I can get to. I mean, you know, because there's no way in hell I trust myself being like inside a drone, you know. But it is what it is, and who knows, we might be able to make something work in that sense. So, you know, through sort of ridiculous, we've been able to do some pretty dope things. Like I met my producer and the other half of the sort of Mystified Ruckus Mystic Music, which that was a fun story in itself, you know. And then a year later, we released my first EP, Chasing Stars, you know, which I am milking the hell out of this thing. There's still a bit to come from this one. So if you guys haven't listened to my EP, Chasing Stars, you should definitely give it a listen. And you know what this is all I'm gonna do. All right, we're gonna listen to some Chasing Stars right now. So we're gonna start with Square, which was my debut single, and then we're going to go out with Gumbaru Bars. So folks, here you go.
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1: All right, folks, so that was Square. Now we're going to end this with Gumbaru Bars.
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1: Yeah.
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are tuned into Maharajwara's Palace, and we got another exciting show for you, and we're going to be playing some stuff from all over, so, you know, some jazzy joints, some groovy 60s joint, and we're going to get into some Mad Lib and stuff like that, Maha Jamal, just a bunch of other stuff, you know what I'm saying? We might drop some Sun Ra or something like that, so stay tuned, and we're going to give you the vibes right here, you know. First off, we're going to start off with some The Free Design, and this track is called Dorian Benediction, and it's off the Heaven and Earth album, 1968, Light in the Attic Record Company, and let's get it on, y'all.

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0: And yes, you are tuned into Mashwa's Palace. That was a little bit of Bob James. The song title is called Feel Like Making, You Know What. And we got into some Minnie Riperton and Freddie Hubbard and Lioness and Smith. And now we're about to get into some Tribe Called Quest off their first album, Devoted to the Arts of Moving.
1: It's a new decade. The native tongues are about to proceed with the usual lingo, the usual rhythm.

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I'm your host, Brenda. This week, we're visiting the farms and fields of the Celtic world, the flora and the fauna. So this week's episode features songs about the plants and animals that call the Celtic world home. We kicked off the show with Three Deer and a Hare. This jig is composed by Liz Kane, a fiddler from Letterfrack in County Galway, performed by Fergal Scahill of We Banjo 3. This was off his YouTube channel from 2024. Next up is a song by Luca Bloom, Listen to the River. This is from 1997. You'll hear a reference to the Salmon of Knowledge. This is an ancient Irish folktale that talks about how Finn McCool, sort of your quintessential Irish hero, a folk hero, gained wisdom, fate, and leadership through a magical salmon. 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

0: You just heard Dorden with Weave the Bog Cotton, Barna Kiwi, and The Leaping Salmon. That was a set of reels from their 1999 Celtic Air release. That was off the Narada label, which actually used to be here in Wisconsin. That was off Port Washington Road in Glendale. They did a lot of music in the 1990s. Dorden means hum or drone. Drone is in the musical drone. Before that, we heard Margaret Berry, the Queen of the Gypsies. This was, she's so interesting. She was born in the early 1900s to a family of Irish travelers. Her parents were street musicians. Other relatives were street musicians. And in the 1950s, she sort of was discovered, if you will, by a folklorist or folkist who are coming around looking for music, Alan Lomax, if you're familiar with that name. And this was a recording probably from the 1950s. I wasn't able to verify the date, but it seems about right with the sound of her voice. That was called The Flowers of Sweet Strabane. Before that was The Chieftains with their Ballad of the Irish Horse. This was from a 1987, National Geographic documentary of the same name, kind of chronicling the Irish horse in Irish culture. Just a reminder that the 2026 River West Radio Ghost Walk is here. 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
1: Sit you down, loyal comrades. Sit

You just heard Kate Rusby with a lovely rendition of The Bloomin' Heather, of course. Backing vocals on that one from John Hudson and Edie Reeder. This was off her 2007 release, Awkward Annie. Before that, we heard two more songs from the Chieftains off their 1986 album, Ballad of the Irish Horse, Green Pastures and Lady Hemphill. And before that, a great sort of young singer from Dublin, that was McDara Yates with The Shores of Loch Bran, off his Traditional Singing from Dublin album from 2024. Up next, a rousing and carousing song with, I think, the band with the best name on tonight's show, the Merry Wallopers. This is Cod Liver Oil and Juice, evidently a response to hearing too many songs about the Virgin Mary while out at the pubs one night. Maybe you just had to be there?

Well, I love to write a few tunes, and this is the first tune that I ever composed. It's a jig I wrote called The Cat's Meow, after the cat lady of the Bronx. She had 200 cats lived around the corner, and when those cats got together for their soirees, nobody got any sleep. But anyway, this is the one that came about. Hope you like it. What?

You just heard Joni Madden and Cherish the Ladies with the Cat's Meow. This was off YouTube from a concert in 2022. And you heard Joni Madden telling a little bit about how she composed that tune. Of course, she's the founding core member of Cherish the Ladies and just an excellent tin whistle player from an Irish-American family. Before that was Devin Legere and family. Devin is an Acadian fiddle player based in the Pacific Northwest. And this was a song called Hommage à Pigeon, composed by Quebecois accordion player Philippe Bruneau, and that was from 2025. Just a reminder, if you'd like to listen to past episodes of the show, you can visit our show page at riverwestradio.com. If you have a show idea or song request, you can email me at celticshoreswxrw@gmail.com. Up next is a American bluegrass band with their take on a very well-known Irish tune, the Swallowtail Jig. This is from their YouTube channel in 2020. Enjoy the Swallowtail Jig.

You just heard the Goat's Horns. This was a song originally collected in 1850 from Chief Francis O'Neill's. I've heard it referred to as sort of the Bible of fiddle music. That was from a YouTube from 2016, just from a person calling themselves the Whistler. It's time to say goodnight to our Celtic flowers and creatures, but what a better way than a song about the stars? Our last song for tonight is One Starry Night from Sean Tyrell and Davy Spillane. This is off their 2002 release, Belladonna. We'll see you next time. Slán go fóill.

Try to find something that you want to do and then you can't find it and then you're just like, what's even going on? Hey, good morning, everybody. It's Keechee the Brewmeister. I don't sound like myself. You get to that point where you don't sound like yourself to yourself, and then you're just like, what is wrong with my voice? Or do you go, gee, I must be melting into the collective ether, and I am no longer myself. There is no longer a self. There's just, you know, the void and everything. Yeah. It's possible that's what's happening. Or the volume's up too loud and then I'm hearing reverb. That could be my problem. And not yours. WXRW 104.1 LPFM. That's what you're listening to if you didn't already know. So, there you go. Just trying to figure out what I want to do. And I'm not sure if there's anything I want to play here. Could be. Could be a whole bunch of stuff. Anyway, what did I play last week? I almost feel like I didn't do any homework for this episode. Now I feel kind of bad, but oh well. I'm here. I'm present.

just keep a little Motorhead in your back pocket at all times. I Know How to Die, that song rules. The World Is Yours is the name of the release. Before that, L7 with The Bomb off of Hungry for Stink. Slayer with Stain of Mind off of Soundtrack of the Apocalypse. Tool with Stink Fist off of Anima. And Voivod, Dog Nation with off of Couture's. Before that, Boris the Sprinkler with Screamin' Sister Cyanide off of Vespa to Venus. And Nine Inch Nails. As alive as you need me to be. Yeah. Okay, so there we go. It's like the season of clearing your throat. You know how it is. And you can never clear it properly enough. Doesn't help if you're singing along all the first hour stuff. Blah, blah, blah, blah, blah. We're not going to change. The Brewers won yesterday. I was at the game. Thank you, Mario the Poet, for the ticket, by the way. And it was interesting being an SRO and just kind of, I just walked the whole stadium just to catch every vibe I could from the first floor, you know, behind home plate, going all the way up to the fourth floor. I even rode up to the club level, and they're like, it was like that scene in Pretty Woman where like, I don't have anything here for you, you whore. I don't think they call her that, but it's the vibe that they give. That's how I felt. I immediately tried to turn around, and then I'm like, I don't know where I'm going. And they're like, there's elevators. Because, you know, the escalators only go one way for like the first half of the game. They only take you up. So I couldn't get down, so I had to take the elevator. But then I'm like, you know what? Then so I'm going to the 400. So that's how I rode up. And I bothered some richers who were trying to ride the elevator down because I hit the button just before they got there. And I'm just going to say it. And they were like, can you take the stairs? I'm like, you can take the stairs. It's easier to go down than up. Right? No, we didn't say anything. We just passively, aggressively looked at each other. And after the Brewers won, for some reason, it wasn't even when they won. It was like in between. And they were playing Seek and Destroy because that's Meg's walk-on music. And I was like, whoa, that's really cool that they're playing. Like, then after that, they played like Enter Sandman. So I'm like, that's not, I don't know, whose is that? I don't even know whose that was. So, but it did get me in the mood for more Metallica, so you got to suffer it.

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Hey, that happens to also be the station that takes care of my station identification. Let me tell you what you just heard in this last half hour of musics. We started with Metallica, Fight Fire, Wet Fire, off of Ride the Lightning. Then the Polkaholics did a coup d'etat with Polka Coup d'etat off of Polka Can't Die. Hatebreed did Perseverance off of that very same titled release. Dead Kennedys with Buzz Bomb off of Plastic Surgery Disasters followed that up. KMFDM From Here On Out off of World War III came next. Then Haunt gave you Burst Into Flames off of Chariot Volume 1. Played Dio like a beat of a heart off of Sacred Heart. Nirvana with Been a Sun closed us out with the track from Muddy Banks of the Wishka live CD. 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This show goes from 9 a.m. to noon on Monday mornings, because that's when I'm awake and available to do stuff. I play records and CDs, sometimes tape cassettes. I call that a triple threat. It's stupid. I don't care. I do these things for me. If you listen and you like it, that's cool. Yay! Now we join Bob Seger, already in progress.

Yes, as I was saying, I like work, you know. But when I work, I must get paid. You don't understand what I'm trying to tell you? Listen, try and understand. Listen. My four parents worked.

All right, there we go with Byron Nail. Some local boys doing good there. The song's called Hey Someday. It's off of their Ripping Darts and Breaking Hearts EP. Before that, Paul McCartney and Wings with Picasso's Last Words, Drink to Me, off of the Band on the Run remaster. Jimmy Cliff, Under the Sun, Moon, and Stars, off of Unlimited. Haircut 100 preceded that with Love Plus One. Bruce Springsteen gave us Thunder Road off of the Born to Run LP. Donovan's Brain, coming from Montana there, with the Same Mistakes off of Fires Which Burnt Brightly. I always say that song could very easily one day become the theme song of this show. Donovan's Brain, Same Mistakes, yeah. Before that, we joined Bob Seger and the Silver Bullet Band, already in session, to give us Beautiful Loser off of their Live in Detroit recording called Live Bullet. So there you have it. That was our half hour there. We are now at the midway point of the show. Do a little read here on WXRW. 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The ghosts are waiting. So I got an email forwarded to me, and I just want to read a little bit of it because it's kind of uplifting. You know, I always joke that I don't know if anybody's listening, and I don't know if this person's listening based off the email. Could just be reading the Spintron, but you know. My name is Brian Jack. Oh, I should bring this thing up too while I'm at it. Brian. Oh, let's wait for the internet to do its thing. Brian Jack, a singer-songwriter of Austin, Texas. I found Brewmeister on WXRW through Spintron. I got interviewed on K989 3 in Dallas back in June. I've been digging through station playlists ever since, which I guess that makes sense. I've thought about doing this myself. I just haven't gotten around to it for my band, but it's like, you know, got life gets in the way sometimes. Anyway, I've been digging through station playlists ever since, and I saw Todd Snyder in your rotation. I had to reach out. The first time I saw Todd Snyder was 1995, opening for Joe Eli, Owned the Room. Storyteller with Magnetism You Can't Teach. My album is called The Marfa Drive, and the song on it closest to that feeling is Cash is King. If you listen to this one thing, make it that. I want to be upfront. It's coming from me. Not a publicist. No label. Started reaching out over the, you know, 70 plus community stations, but I like the cut of this guy's jib just for doing that. Cash is King is the song I'm gonna play because I gave it a listen and it's actually pretty cool. So we're gonna start our halfway point of the show. There's no turning back. Basically, we're gonna start it off here with Brian Jack's Cash is King.

All right, you just heard some Bob Dylan there, Mr. Tambourine Man. Before that, the Dubliners with a instrumental medley, Fairmoil Lasses and Sporting Paddy. Before that, Diane Weeks, Bunnison, and this is kind of fun. This is, I found this one at Goodwill. The 2017 Mountain Laurel Auto Harp Contest. It's a double disker of a bunch of people playing auto harp, and then some of them were good enough to get their photo put on the front cover of the CD. Again, double disker. So, and all of these are auto harp songs. So this will be populating our show, our program here for some time. I don't know how long, I don't know how often, and I don't know when, but when you hear auto harp, it is most likely coming from the 2017 Mountain Laurel Auto Harp Contest. And it's going to be a thing. Before that, this guy holds the show together, man. Hoyt Axton, Sometimes It's Easy. Johnny Horton before that with The Mansion You Stole. The Ozark Mountain Daredevils with It's How You Think off of Men from Earth. I brought it back this week because it's so good. And Brian Jack started us off with Cash is King, a single that was sent and recommended to me by Brian Jack himself. So there you have it. We have reached the final hour of the program here on WXRW 104.1 LPFM. My name's Keith G, the Brewmeister. I have another fun read I will do right now once I clear my throat. Take a spooky stroll through River West in the 2026... Wait, I should start over again. Take a spooky stroll through River West with the 2026 Radio Ghost Walk. 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There's a book in my house now, so I know what it's all about, man. Let's get into some jazz now, because it's time before we get into the polka, because I got polka records too. I've got Coleman Hawkins on deck here, and I don't know quite what else I'm going to bust out yet, but it's going to be okay. It's going to be good stuff. These are Indian blues off of the album Beanbags by Coleman Hawkins.

0: that's enough. Let's hear something.
1: Just two things that half hour there. We started with Coleman Hawkins, Indian Blues off of Beanbags. And then that was Miles Davis off of the Big Fun release, Aoife. It's the name of the track. That's according to my quick Google, Aoife is named after John Matume's daughter. It was recorded after the 1972 On the Corner sessions, and the framework is similar to tracks from that record. It has a drum and electric bass groove, which in fact at one point breaks down due to mistiming, and a plethora of musicians improvising individually and in combinations over variations on the bass line. So that's where that came from. But you know how it is. You got it, you might as well play it. And I like to bring in Miles Davis once in a while and just let the whole half spin. You're listening to me, Keith G. the Brewmeister, here on WXRW 104.1 LPFM. We reached the last half hour of the program, but that means that we are now enacting the triple threat, and we are moving on to track number 5 off of this Entranced CD. So we're going to take a hard, hard left turn from jazz into what is essentially a rebirth of hair metal from 2022. It's made in Los Angeles, California. This band is toured with Haunt, who I played earlier this show, and that's where I got the cassette. We are on track 5 of their cassette, and I'll make sure that I got the cassette hooked up here. It is their self-titled EP, Entranced, Entranced. This is a song, Entranced. So if anything, this is their thesis statement on themselves. Enjoy.

0: perch like Mary.
1: Red hair, waistline.
0: It grows so cold.
1: She is motion and nothing less.

smart pilots walk the land. Here we are, arms aloft, sand beneath our feet. I wish I knew these things that held your hand. Smart pilots walk the land.

All right, so you know that the Brewers won yesterday and that they're going to have a watch party tonight, or not tonight, excuse me, tomorrow night over at, I believe, oh goodness, I just lost it. I lost it. It says online that they moved it. That's what I'm trying to get at. They were going to have it at Davidson Park, but they, I think, decided against that because there is issues with noise ordinance stuff. So, per the Milwaukee Record article about that, Milwaukee Brewers move their NLDS watch party to American Family Field, UW Credit Union Plaza. So, right outside the field, I guess the Credit Union Plaza is where they're going to be doing the watch. Brewers fans can claim free tickets to celebrate the postseason at the community viewing event. So I guess, you know, it's a gathering, which is weird that you got to have a ticket to go to a thing that is in public, but whatever. You know, if you don't have the ticket to that, I suppose you could just go to your neighborhood bar and support them. You know, the Tuesday night maybe won't be the most bustling night. Not every bar is open, but some are. Give them a wink and a nod and say, hey, I'm just here for the game, friends. So also tonight, Nick's going to be upset. I didn't play any fundamentals on the show today, but fundamentals are actually going to be at Poets Monday. That is our feature. It's at 1001 East Locust Street. Doors open at 7 o'clock. Performers begin at 7:30, but the music, I guess, would be at 8:30 because they're a musician and they're going to be at the Poets thing. So it's a little different. It's different than it normally is. That's all. So yeah, there you have it. Oh yeah, things you heard: Entranced, self-titled, self everything, and then Alice in Chains, Get Born Again off of the Nothing Safe Best of the Box. Hero of 100 Fights, You, Me, The Switch off of A Four-Way Stop, and Stone Temple Pilots with Silver Gun Superman off of Purple. And there you have it. My name is Keechee the Brewmeister. 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Until next week, the weather is outside. Roll out the barrel.

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Indeed, Radio LP Milwaukee. Got a show for you, for us all. All of us, or none of us. Be playing, honestly, I'm kind of in a soul mood because I made a super dope soul beat for a friend of mine. His name is King Kamanzi, and I'm going to be playing some of his songs later. And talk more about what he means to me musically and just like in the culture and in the community of Milwaukee and beyond, honestly, you know, citizens of the world, right? So let this be played and find some other soul beats, and we'll see what happens. Thank you for being here.

We got the Soul Mix happening here at 5 p.m. Or, yeah, I mean, it is 5 p.m. over right now at this moment in time. However, you might be listening in the future. And this is my past self speaking to you, literally time traveling. Mind unraveling, rhyme spackling. And yes, we are in a soul mood right now because, as I said, so this morning I was setting to make a beat and I came across like an old super dope soul group that I used to sample a lot. In fact, it was one of the first groups I ever sampled, like where it was like music where it was like, oh my god, this is amazing. I love sampling. I mean, you know, I was on the news talking about how I wanted to sample a weird sound that happened in Milwaukee. You may have seen it. I don't know. Maybe. But anyway, so I was listening to the Delphonics and the Dramatics, actually. Both of those soul groups, probably some of my favorite groups of all time to listen to, but also to sample. And I decided to revisit a beat that I had made probably like 15 years ago at this point. And I listened to the original song. And I was like, oh my god, I could do so much better right now. So I decided to make this beat, sampling these beautiful, lush, cinematic strings. Not these ones right here, but something else, a different song. And then it kind of just like put me in a soul mood. And then my friend King Kamazi came over saying that he needs a beat for a tribute that he's doing for Curtis Blow at the 4th annual Justice Ball, hosted by All of Us or None. I just heard about it, right? But apparently it's been happening for 4 years, and it's all about like, the Justice Ball has created a space to recognize and celebrate the people who are doing the work, the advocates, organizers, leaders, community builders, violence interpreters, interrupters, not interpreters, and change makers who continue to stand on the front lines and make a difference in our communities. So he's going to be giving an award to Curtis Blow, who is a legend in hip hop from the 70s to the 80s, right? And I am honored to have created kind of a mashup as well as an original beat, and the beat is fire. Actually, the whole thing is fire, and I've never done anything like that. I've never done like a mashup like that, and I'm like, now I know that I can do that. Like, we took like some of his best songs and put it all together into like a really cool sound collage. That's what Kamazi said, and I like that. I like sound collage is a cool way to describe it. So yeah, so with that said, I'm super in a soulful mood, and I'm gonna be playing a few King Kamazi songs in a little bit here, but right now we're gonna continue with some soul beats though. So thanks for tuning in. You know, it's back to my roots songs. That's the thing. It's like it's all back to my roots. Like the very first things I ever sampled were like 70s cinematic soul, northern soul. Cinematic orchestral soul. I love, there's something about lush instrumentation for me, like especially strings and violins and flutes and how it all combines, and the bass, of course, and the vocals. It just comes into a way where it's just like super hopeful, sad, optimistic, beautiful, tragic, all rolled into one, kind of how life is, right? So here, I'm going to load up some, is this pretty much going to be soul beats and some King Kamazi songs. I gotta load them up right now, actually. And then whatever else happens after that will happen after that. And we have no idea. Ooh, yeah. Okay. So if you're an MC too, I know I'm talking over these beats a lot, but that is part of it. Please feel free to hit me up. I would love to work. And my favorite types of songs are like elevative type songs, positivity, you know. And I'd say King Kamazi's like kind of the epitome of that. He's like a super positive,

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All right, let's play a couple more, and then we're going to get into the King Kumanzi songs. Check them out as well on all streaming platforms, King Kumanzi.

I met King Kamanzi at the very first hip hop chess club that ever happened. This was back in like, man, probably 2016, 2017. And right away, man, I was playing beats. Because at the hip hop chess club, it used to be just my beats. I would just play my beats all the time. And people would start like kicking ciphers and rhymes. And King Kamanzi came through and he just started rhyming. I was like, oh my God. And he kicked the illest freestyle. I still might even have that freestyle. He's snapping. And I remember the first beat ever rocked of mine, as far as that cipher, I remember the beat. It was literally, I sampled like an Afu Raw vocal sample. And the beat was like a kind of a Asian style Kodo kind of a thing, right? Actually, kind of similar to this beat right here. And from there, we just like started rhyming a lot at the Hip Hop Chess Club. And then we started working together. We have a lot of songs together, honestly. And yeah, he's a super dope MC to me. Like, and I look up to him as an MC, as a human too. Like, he's super positive individual and always striving for better, you know what I mean? And in fact, I don't know why I did this, but I typed in King Kamanzi on Google and the AI overview. I want to read this. It's pretty cool, actually. And then kind of maybe explain things a little bit more further, right? So for anybody who is not familiar with King Kamanzi, so we'll start here. At the beginning, King Kamanzi is a foundational Milwaukee hip-hop pioneer, educator, and international reggae and hip-hop artist. Background and career. Musical style combines hip-hop and reggae with uplifting messages of peace, love, and unity. Has recorded and toured with notable icons, including Afrika Bambaataa, Speech from Arrested Development, and Tilly Roots from Culture. Acts as a cultural force in Milwaukee, hosting interactive youth literacy and empowerment workshops that teach storytelling through hip-hop. In fact, just as a side note, over the summer, we did this program called All Elements Cypher at Peak Initiative, which is a really cool community center over on 24th and Cherry. Super dope spot. And we did an All Elements Cypher where we combined four elements of hip-hop, right? So we had graffiti art, we had rhyming, which King Kamanzi instructed that, beats, which I did, and then breakdancing with respective teachers for each element. And it was a really cool, really cool program. In fact, they said that it was like their favorite program. So that's like an honor. And then recent projects, released the single and music video Hail the King, featuring Rastafarian imagery along with his media work with Yard Style Live. So I guess with that said, now we can play. I would like to play that song, All Hail the King. This is King Kamanzi. Oh, we should probably turn on the mic for that though. Where would that be? That would be computer. Yes, indeed. Let's see if this goes.

0: Dude, that's fire. Snap it. I love that. It's like reggae style and hip hop style. All right, now we got Love Is Free.
1: It's a beginning.
2: 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You're the great guy that's never talked about. You're the one person that I have. First time calls, I always remember.

0: free.
1: Oh, love is free. That's the truth. That ain't the truth. That is the truth. And now we got Underdog by King Kumasi. Beat by Jay Billa.

Man, every song on there has been fire. I just love like the energy, you know. King Kamazi has such raw, powerful, positive, motivational energy, and he's a dope MC. That's like always a bonus, right? Like being a super raw MC. So yeah, those songs that I played in order were All Hail the King, Love is Free, and Underdog. And he will be presenting an award to Curtis Blow at the 4th annual Justice Ball, Justice Hip Hop Sneakers, All White Ball. Get ready to dance, rock fresh kicks, and vibe to hip hop. And this year comes, so it'll be in Chicago. It'll be, let's see, when is it? I should have been more prepared for this. It's okay. Saturday, October 7th from 5 to 9 p.m. This year's theme, Justice Hip Hop Sneakers. This is more than, so it's like an award ceremony, but it is more than an award ceremony. It's a full-blown experience honoring the connection between hip-hop, justice, activism, culture, and the people who have used their voices and their work to create change, featuring legendary hip-hop pioneer Curtis Blow. We are honored to feature legendary hip-hop pioneer Curtis Blow as part of this year's Justice Ball celebration. The evening will also be led by our supreme hostess, Dr. Africa Porter, as we recognize individuals whose commitment, leadership, and service continue to impact our communities. So go check that out. You can just type in 4th Justice Ball Chicago and their Eventbrite event will pop up. Yeah, definitely check that out. And a little bit more about King Kamazi. You know, King Kamazi was part of a hip-hop group called Cali Tribe, which was the first Milwaukee hip-hop group to have a music video featured on BET. You know, so it was formed in the late 80s as Def Cali, meaning fierce in Swahili, under the Fresh Wok Family Collective, best known for their prominent work and tracks like Getting Bigger and the cassette release put Milwaukee on the map in the early 90s. Yeah, so, and this was featuring Kamazi, the musical Messiah Lando Land, the Mic Snatcher Prince Ulami, and then the Pharaoh Twan Mack, rest in peace, Rhyme and Power. Yeah, so he's part of the history of Milwaukee hip-hop. I mean, like, the precursor to what's happening now, right? So, yeah, definitely one of my favorite MCs in Milwaukee, if not one of my at least top 10 in the world. And that's the cool thing about King Kamazi is he's traveled all over the world. In fact, he used to have this cool series where he would freestyle in different cities. Like, there's one in, like, Taiwan and, like, Japan and Italy and, like, Jamaica and Brazil and all these different places, so definitely a world-class, worldly MC, one of my faves, and it's an honor to have, to work with them and be friends and stuff. Actually, on Google here, I typed in, I don't know why I did this too, but I typed in what I said. I said King Kamazi, super good beats, because I was trying to, I was trying to find a song that I produced, and I couldn't find one on YouTube, but I put in King Kamazi, super ego beats, and it says, King Kamazi and Super Ego Beats are two highly prominent figures in the local Milwaukee hip-hop scene who frequently collaborate and support one another in the community. King Kamazi, the artist. He is a widely respected Milwaukee hip-hop legend. He handles everything from versatile lyrical performances to activist and humanitarian work within the city. Beyond local tracks, his career spans over two decades, including classic global underground funk hip-hop tracks alongside icons within the Universal Zulu Nation. He stays active performing live around the city and recently promoted his project Nation Rise, Nation Fall. And then Super Ego Beats. Based in Milwaukee, Super Ego Beats creates an array of unique hip-hop instrumentals, including everything from boom bap to experimental reggaeton sample beats. Community presence. He hosts a weekly radio show on Riverwest Radio and regularly backs up local artists or DJs at community events around venues like Quarters and Haven Cafe. How does it know this? The two frequently cross paths in the 414 music ecosystem. Super Ego Beats has featured King Kamazi as a headlining artist for live events, and they routinely share the stage and advocate for the unified growth of Milwaukee's independent music culture. Fire. And I would say vice versa, too. Yeah, so that was a cool little foray into a legendary artist. And there's so many, you know? I mean, Milwaukee has such a rich history, and there's a lot of worlds that collide musically. Yeah, so thank you for listening.
and going on that journey with me. I didn't know a lot of that stuff, honestly. And now we continue with Super Ego Soul Funk Jazz Beats. And I'm hocked up on tea right now. It's awesome. I quit soda. I'm so thankful for that and honored and proud of myself because I haven't eaten like chips or candy or soda for quite some time, which is awesome. And now I'm eating healthy again. Like, oh, I love it. I had some fish this morning and mushrooms. Like, oh my goodness. No soda, no juice even, just water and tea. Honestly, I love tea. That's like my favorite thing in the world. I like tea and I like being free.

what's going on in the world of Super Ego? Oh, there's so much going on. And I promised myself I wouldn't give too much energy to this because I'm like literally in such a creative mode. I'm working on like projects. In fact, the other day, I think yesterday, the day before that, I recorded 6 songs. Yeah, in the span of like 2 hours too. It was awesome. And I'm just such in like a super creative mode. And I think that for me, it's like when it starts getting colder, even though it's kind of warm today, but when it starts getting colder, that's when I start activating and start actually feeling a lot more creative. So I've been making a lot of beats. I've been writing a lot of rhymes. Yesterday I was freestyling at a chess club. In fact, my friend Johnny Ireland, he runs this cool chess club at Pomeroy, which is a venue in Walker's Point, every Tuesday from 7 to 10 p.m. And it's a really good training grounds for all skill levels when it comes to chess. Like literally grandmasters will come through, and international grandmasters and beginners. I'm such a beginner. I played a game and it was a total draw, which is awesome. It's better than losing, but also losing is good too, because I think there's lessons in loss, and that's always a good thing too. But the cool thing about that chess club is the music is always amazing. Like every song that is being played, I have to Shazam it. Like literally yesterday I was like, what is this? I was just exclaiming like loud, like, what the heck song is this? Like, this is amazing. And then also, not just the music is amazing, but also sometimes a cipher will spark up, right? So there's a few chess players that also rap, myself included, although I guess I wouldn't really identify as a chess player. Definitely identify as a artist. But yeah, we'll kick freestyles sometimes, and we did last night, and sometimes it's like 7 people all rhyming in a booth over dope beats, and other people are around us playing chess. So yeah, every Tuesday from about 7 to 10 p.m. come through free and good vibes all across the board. Definitely check it out. There's so many things going on all the time at events in Milwaukee. I just saw a post today that said there's 21 festivals this weekend in Milwaukee. I know, and one of which is called, what is it called? It's called Flannel Fest. I never heard of that. I guess it's over by the Cooperage. In fact, maybe I'll look that up a little bit. Look it up just a little bit. Open your eyes, realize that I'm infinite. And I'm spitting it. Kicking it. This beat is sad and hopeful. At the same time, distorting my vocal. Yeah, and I might yodel a hee hoo. Those are the crazy fools. Alright, yeah, so Flannel Fest 2026 takes place in Milwaukee on Saturday, October 10th, 2026, from 12 p.m. to 10 p.m. Wow, that's 10 hours. Location, Harborfront Grounds. What happened? Something happened. At Boone and Crockett in the Cooperage. Free and open to all ages. A portion of proceeds supports Courage House MKE initiatives and local sustainability efforts. Music and entertainment lineup, we got Langhorne Slim, Nashville Americana music, Buffalo Nichols, which is folk, additional performers, Ellie Jackson and Friends, Mole Sullivan, Lessons, Cowboy Fancy, Gold Steps, King Kumanzi, Gravy Sauce, School of Rock, and a live broadcast kickoff by WMSC Saturday afternoon Boogie Bang. So, yeah. Oh, and looks like there's a Division BMX stunt team thing going on. So definitely check that out. I might go check that out. Usually I won't go to country stuff, but honestly, country is raw. And I just kind of stumbled across Joan Baez and Bob Dylan. I mean, I didn't know about it. I'm late to that party. However, that's the cool thing about music is there's always something to be discovered. And there's no way you can listen to everything, right? Like, I spent a lot of my time in the underground sector of music. Yeah. And I just asked a question on my Facebook. I was like, what's your favorite decade of music? And my favorite decade is definitely the 70s. Like, even just the sample right here, this is 70s soul right here. I just love that it's like produced, but like vintage style. And it's not overproduced. And it's organic and natural and beautiful and cinematic and very experimental. I'd say the 70s was, but yeah, definitely the 70s is my favorite. Most of the things that I sample are from the 70s, I'd say.
All right, enough of that beat. That beat is fire, but we're going to switch it up. What do I got?

Oh, I wanted that to continue too. That's the only thing. Sometimes I make a lot of loops. There's a way to like bring that back too, like a dope loop. This beat is fire. I sold this actually as an exclusive. Sometimes I regret those type of decisions. Like, now I gotta let that beat go forever. This beat is amazing. We gonna play it though, regardless.

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I'm going to kick it to that beat because it's raw. Super, super random verse. I love rhyme. It's so fun. Yo. 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Spiral hall, out of control until my mind is gone. So sayonara, I climb the walls to light my aura. No sign of order, an hour fall, but I'm life's explorer. I fight the corner and choose to move to the middle. So toodaloo to the riddles, confusing you just a little.

my style is magic, playing with energy feels as the world is wild with madness. But is it really? The inner city is feeling chilly. You silly billies are innocently just really frilly, frolicking, prancing around this town, dancing while the sounds are blasted in the crowns of sad pandas. I think that verse I'm talking about, just living in poverty and stuff like that, and also like the stigma surrounding not only poverty but living in

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That was awesome. This is one of the first soul beats I ever made. I was like, ooh, I could do this. Probably like 2007 or something like that, maybe even earlier.

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1: This is right here. This is like, this is the person that did the guitar. Like, this is the first person I ever like made music with. Back in like when I first came to Milwaukee, 2004 or something like that. And we made this crew called the Guitar Guild. It was just him on the guitar and me on the beats. I was just learning how to use FL Studio at the time. And yeah, we kind of just caught our chops learning how to make beats on here. So terribly awesome.

All right, we're going to try to kick this rap to this. I don't know how it's going to work, but we got to try this. Yeah. Yeah. Ba-ba black sheep, or am I just a billy goat? I'm stuck in the mini fridge, best friend of vanilla coke. Fizzy flows with ninja scrolls and free yarn. You know, basically everything that I be on. Keep going, connect with people, except my ego. Plus my higher self, it seems to be the recipe for everything I ever needed to evolve.

The feelings, weak, strong, the agreements that I had before, be gone, worship my weakness, now I believe in me more, yo, sometimes, though some days I'm Eeyore, might need to be alone to recharge, but the reality is I need y'all, pay no mind to the ramblings of a lunatic, I ain't no lie, the truth is that I'm so afraid that I stay inside, and the fear will never go away until I change the tides, the rain of fire in your twinkling eyes, anything is possible, I think you're divine, and this moment's just a wrinkle in time, if I'm overthinking it, then I'm sinking goodbye, see you in a bit. Try not to judge how I feel. That's so hard to do. But there's nothing that will keep me from finding you. Even if it takes 1,000 years across the 7 seas, through all my doubts and 1,000,000 mirrors, reflecting you and me. Indeed, indeed. Shout out to John G, my dude. Hope you're well, my brother. What up, Mark? Storefront Music Hour, walking through the door. It's my favorite show, dude, I think, on here. One of my, besides mine, of course. Thank y'all. I love this place. I love being here, man, because this is such a third space for me. I can just be myself. I don't have to, like, worry about nothing. I can just kind of, like, just be creative, and it's awesome, beautiful, and everybody here is awesome. And I love y'all. Yo. My mind's mad at me. Why? Cause I climb cavities, defy gravity, just to rise to this high fantasy. Try and fathom it, huh? I'm kinda bad at this. So I'm sitting in the forest with my dragon fist. Writing statements on the walls that's created by my thoughts. Yo, I'm finna make them fall, and I can't wait for them all. Strength and flaws, I'ma elevate them all. Till I'm levitating rocks while I meditate with God. Still I hesitate and cough. Hold up, let me focus. The souls are foes, opposes. 7 lotus, better stay here until my genetics coded. Holy, holy, what the... Phonetic Odin, prophetic omen, atop the castle hills, with skills I had until I was watching this acid film, picking light paths, I thought it was daffodils on the battlefield, now I'm just spinning the magic wheel. Lessons of the Universal Sutra, mind over matter, reflections of Medusa, shadows of the light take time to get used to, auroras in the night shine brighter than the lunar. Lessons of the Universal Sutra, mind over matter, reflections of Medusa, shadows of the light take time to get used to, auroras in the night shine brighter than the lunar. And oh, speaking of the full moon though, however, my friend Alyssa does this really cool series called Full Moon Beach Yoga, and the last one of the season finale, will be Sunday, October 25th. Our season finale is here, and I'm reading their Instagram post right now, so it's not mine, our, yours, all of us, whatever. So our season finales are here, and our hearts are so full. Every full moon this season has built on the last, and we're endlessly grateful for each of you who chose to come out and spend your evening with us. So 5 p.m. Full Moon Beach Yoga, yoga meditation plus breath work with Tribal Yoga School. And it's really cool. I've been there a few times this year and last year, and it's beautiful. It's like, it's very community building, and it's like very healing, just healing, community connection, self-expression, and a challenging activity to do. So definitely check that out. I would go to, if you want to learn more about that, check out Tribal Yoga School on Instagram. And or Alyssa Bliss, super dope vibes. You know, the last one we did, or they did, they right before everything, they're like, okay, now all you got to do right now, go hug 8 people that you don't know. And I was just like, my soul jumped out of my body. I was like, okay, I got this, bet. Let's do this. And I hugged like 10 people actually. But it's a really cool vibe, and it's always a challenge, always really cool. You meet people, you vibe, and you learn about yourself too. So it's a really cool thing to do, and this is going to be the last one. So October 25th, Sunday, 5 p.m. At Water Beach, by the way. So go check that out, man. I've talked a lot about cool things that are happening in Milwaukee, and I'm barely touching the iceberg, right? There's so much going on all the time, and for me, I get stuck on the internet sometimes, or whatever, computer, phone, stuff like that. Although lately, I've been really good about that. And I'm not really being stuck on my phone, which is amazing. I'm like out in the world, this whole real life thing going on.
and it's a vibe, right? And this right here, actually, this beat that's happening right here, this was co-produced by my first mentor with FL Studio. His name was Super Dragon. I haven't talked to him for like 20 years. I hope he's all right. I don't know where he is, but he's a super dope producer from the UK. Shout out Super Dragon, wherever you are, man. You like helped me realize the potential of myself, and yeah, man. And now I've definitely gotten to a level where like my every beat I make is insane. Like, it's beautiful, and I'm still growing as a producer, as an artist, everything. Speaking of which, we're gonna kick some rhymes now. I found a couple rhymes that I wrote, so I'm gonna kick those. So see you guys. Yeah. Outstanding. Hi, my name is Brandon, playing a game of tag with my shadows and a dragon. You can't imagine how much fun we're having. The Bandersnatch and the Animagus are busting rap with me. I'm not even sure I understand it. See, all I know is that this is charging my batteries. Garments are magically appearing out of thin air. Gray and blue got deja vu, really think I've been there. Warriors and dimensions connected through the aura. This is uncharted territory, we are the explorers. The ego distorts this, but I'm grateful for it anyway. Barrier to the outside world shields us every day. Areas unknown, I carry to the zone, so I can sit with a minute. And there we go. What was once a scary ghost is a fuzzy little monster that I kick it with sometimes, and now I'm a little calmer. Comma, yo, align all seven chakras. Yo.

higher selves competition. Yeah, a lot of bridges have been burned through the honor system. I see nozzles, modules, bottles, but not a pot to end. Not yet. Used to have weird beliefs about money and crippling self-doubt. Now I think everything is funny, especially when sunny. And yo, I'm feeding off the energy of anything, the melody, the peopling, the scheduling, be militant, but spontaneous more than a little bit. The adventures are super ego and ignore the... All right, that beat is way too quick for that, so I'm going to kick this acapella. I got to spit this. Wait, they tell you who I am? Nah, they didn't. I'm the result of the ego and higher selves competition. A lot of bridges have been burned through the honor system. I see nozzles, modules, bottles, but not a pot to... Not yet. Used to have weird beliefs about money and crippling self-doubt. Now I think everything is funny, especially when sunny. I'm feeding off the energy of anything, the melody, the people in the scheduling be militant. But spontaneous more than a little bit. The adventures of super ego and ignore the idiot. If there's even any, I'm self-absorbed, there's reasons plenty. I'm on a mission to never, not ever again need a penny. Throw it to the wishing well, yeah, we've been through hell. Now I'm sitting cross-legged in the middle of the citadel, but it had fell. Now it's rubble and debris, so I'm writing down ish that's been troubling me. Whew. I love rhyming. I was trying to, like almost, like, reduce myself to just being a producer, but that's not sustainable because the truth of the matter is I'm an artist, man. I'm a human. I'm an artist, a human, a cyborg, and an alien, simultaneous. And I can't just, like, I can't hide part of myself, you know? I need to follow my heart at all times. And that could be a downfall, but it's also, I think it's my superpower. So I'm grateful for everything that I've learned in my life up to this point, you know? Right now, like, this is the best moment of my life right now. That's... Everything that's happening right now up until this point has been like just the journey and the path, and I think that's a cool thing, and I'm honored. Yes indeed. Oh, I have a verse for this. I gotta find it though. It's a little bit darker. My name is Peter Parker. I'm an artist and a human, simultaneous cyborg and an alien. What you saying is I'm training in the gymnasium. Nah. And I'm just saying stuff right now. Tight sound. Yo, more light beacon across the sea like the lighthouse. Alright, I need like one more beat. Oh yeah, oh wow. It's almost 5:55. Get ready to set an intention. Check it. And if you got any questions, you can hit me up at Super Ego Beats on Instagram, or just come find me in River West somewhere, you know? I love this area. I'm from the South Side personally. Actually, I'm not from the South Side, but when I first moved to Milwaukee, I moved to River West. That's a coinky dink. And a fun fact, that's a Final Fantasy. Alright, we're gonna make it more

Okay. And he's repping for me in there. Like, he's talking about Super Ego Beast all the time. And he's, like, literally gathering all the MCs up there. Like, he met an MC, and that person, I talked to that person, and he kicked a verse, and I recorded it, and I, like, put it to a beat. So I'm, like, literally kind of working with people that are in jail right now. It's, like, really cool, dude, to be able to do that, right? So, I don't know. It's just so cool. I think everybody has something to say, something important to say. I mean, not if it's, like, hateful or whatever, anything like that, but in regards to, like, I don't know, pain and struggle, I think beauty can really come out of that. So I think without further ado, I'm gonna play a song called Finding How To. This is the last song off my project, Christmas Movies and Zune. So check it out.

0: Send. In a case I don't see ya, good afternoon, good evening, and good night. Till next time, Super Ego out.
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1: Energy Man is the name.
2: Yeah, y'all know what time it is, man. It is MK Direct Social Live on your radio dials, man, on this great Friday, man. Great weekend, man. Great opportunities in the month of October. And today is going to be a very exciting episode today, guys. I am joined by my amazing co-host, Nene, in the building. How you feeling today, Nene?
3: I'm feeling great. Happy Friday, y'all. What is up? We're back again. MKE Direct Social, you know what's up.
2: Let's go. And we got a couple events going on in the city, man. As you know, October is the month of Fright Fest. So if you guys haven't been to Six Flags yet, I advise you guys to take a tour out there. See the new things that they got going on. And then we're going to have a Halloween episode today, guys. So we're going to be talking a little bit about that.
3: Halloween?
2: Yes, Halloween. It's right around the corner. Good costumes, good candy, good events going on all throughout the city of Milwaukee, too, as well, and all surrounding counties. With that being said, we do have a couple of showcases that we're going to mention. With that being said, Good Vibes is hosting a good thing out there at the Cactus Club. If you guys don't know anything about Kelsey Kaufman, she's the owner of Cactus Club. So if you guys haven't been to Beach Street Fest, which was literally, I believe, this week. No, last week Friday or last week Thursday or no, was it last week Friday? No.
3: What?
2: It was last week, guys. Just know it was last week, okay? And Beach Street Fest had a lot of great vendors and supporters that were out there in association with that. They had a lot of artists that were performing. A lot of rock music, EDM, punk rock, and a lot of hip-hop artists that were on that ballot, too, as well. They had a great stage, great food. A lot of great people came out to support that, too, as well. And the atmosphere was just overall just amazing. So big shout-out to Kelsey Kaufman and Cactus Vibe or Cactus Club for having great vibes and doing great things out there. As always, that brings me to Good Vibes, which is going to be doing their Halloween event on October 30th, too, as well. That starts at 8 o'clock p.m., along with another event going on here at Uptowner, which is going to be hosted by my boy Jesus, BZ Bars, and Passion Park, too, as well, and Cold Flow. So if you guys are interested in some more music from local artists around the area, and Milwaukee music in particular, they're having a very good Freaky Friday showcase on October 30th, too, as well. So I would advise you guys to take heed, head to that event, and show your love and support, and let them know that MK Direct Social sent you guys out there, too, as well. So with that being said, I'm going to pass the events over to Nene, and I'm going to get you guys prepared for today's show.
3: What's up, y'all? Here I am with your events. So we have a couple things going on today, actually. And what I have for you guys is we have the Jurassic Quest at Wisconsin State Fairgrounds. So if you have kids or, you know, you want to check out the dinos, go over there because it's until Sunday. So check it out online if you need more information. We also have live music at the Vendetta Coffee Bar, and that's every Friday from 8 to 10 p.m. Shout out Vendetta Coffee Bar. They also do a lot of events with House and Espresso, wellness events. So actually, while I'm here and while I'm at it, y'all check out on Instagram, House and Espresso. My friend Orlando runs his events, and they go to a good cause. Donations are appreciated. So that's the page, House and Espresso. And there's always a health and wellness event going on with house music. So if you like health and wellness and house music, check that out. We also have the MKE Comedy Fest at the Laughing Tap at 7 p.m. today, October 9th. So if you're into comedy, go check that out. And then we also have trivia night at the Hideaway Pub from 6:30 to 10:30 p.m. Do you have anything to add, Chris?
2: No, that would be it for all the events for this week, guys.
3: Oh, wait. I have one at High Haven or the Haven Cafe.
2: Okay.
3: Is that what it's called? Is there two separate ones? I don't know.
2: I'm not sure what that is, but you can
3: I have one. It's a day party on Sunday, and it's going to be spins by a couple different DJs, but shout out my friend Julian Gross. He's spinning Julian on Sunday at the Haven Cafe. It's 12 to 4 p.m., and they got some good steals and deals and plenty of drinks for you to enjoy and music, so go check that out. I also have no more events, so that'll be my conclusion.
2: Let's go. So as always, man, NK Direct Social is a very eccentric show. We like to bring a lot of influencers, a lot of businesses, a lot of artists on the platform too, as well, to speak all positive stuff about the city of Milwaukee. Even if it isn't positive, man, we just love to hear their stories and hear where they come from. With that being said, today, if you guys want to follow this episode, you can visit the website at www.riverwestradio.com/MKDirectSo. So click on that blue little alien guy, man. He's going to take you real far. You can watch today's episode and any other previous episode that's on this docket. With that also being said, you can also check us out on the web at MKDirects with an S at the end of it, .com. You can check out all our amazing interviews that we've had. And now you can check out all the work that we've done on that website, too, as well. We're going to be updating that soon and accordingly. With that being said, you can also check us out on all platforms. You can find us on IG at MKDirectSocial. We're at 9,000 followers, guys. Please get us to 10K. We've been really struggling to keep our pages lately. But I feel like this time we've been really adamant about keeping things together and working with a lot of organizations in order to keep that flowing properly and smoothly. And with that being said, within 5 months, I'm just proud to announce that we are at 9K followers, man. It took a long time because back then in 2019, when I first started MK Direct Social and getting things together, it was kind of hard. I'm not going to lie, but we went up to about 40K, 60K followers on two different pages. And then Instagram wanted to be a pain in the A. So they ended up taking our pages and we had to rebrand. So with that being said, it's just good to let everyone know that we love your support. We appreciate you guys for following us. We appreciate you guys for taking the time to work with us. And understanding where we come from, we are community-based, so we've been through the same struggles that you guys haven't, and if we haven't, we'd love to hear your stories so we can share the interest as well. With that being said, we're going to get right into our interview today, and who do we got on the radio with us today, man? Talk to him.
4: My name's Chicken Little, 2K's in the middle. I'm from Minneapolis, Minnesota. Originally, but I'm out here in Milwaukee now, just kind of expanding my network, connecting with different communities in the Midwest so we can expand our ecosystem. I represent the CAMP, which is CVMP, and it stands for Certified Visionaries Making Plays.
2: Okay.
4: So it only makes sense to be around those that got a view and a outlook for the future.
2: Man, that's love.
4: You know, help you secure it.
2: That's love, man. So today's interview, man, we're going to get into a little bit about your background, you know, talk about where you came from, your upbringing, your ties to Milwaukee culture, Milwaukee music, Milwaukee influence. And then we're going to get into a little bit about Halloween today, because our topic today is going to be more focused on Halloween. It's right around the corner. So we're going to have some interesting questions to ask you and some interesting topics to talk about. And we're just going to get right into it. So if you like to just take a moment to tell us a little bit about your background and then where you come from.
4: All right. Well, like I said, I'm from South Minneapolis, born and raised, early 90s. You know, I wouldn't say I grew up too into like chasing like the music. You hear music everywhere. Wasn't planning on being a rapper. It just took more of a high school term, maybe middle school. My cousin came from Chicago.
2: Okay.
4: He was super lit with the vibe, making his own clothes, kind of bringing a full hip-hop culture straight, you know, to my house. And while we lived together, I got more of his influence and looked up to him and kind of got, hey, I see how people look up to him. He seems so creative. It was lit. And then I started getting into freestyle battles and stuff like that, Smack DVD type, you know, stuff. And then as it got to be older and you get into the club scene, it was more like promoting some of my boys' music. And then that turned into, you know, me saying, hey, I'm going to bundle it all up, start my own entertainment company. I got a lot of connections in Minneapolis, so if there's artists that want to tap in, clubs, get DJs to spin your music, even if you just want the analytics and good criticism, constructive criticism on your music from solidified people throughout the Midwest, let me know, reach out to me. My Instagram's God Said Not Me. So yeah,
2: that's what's up man. So just going into your life, man, let's just touch base about the Minneapolis upbringing. Favorite teacher, favorite school? Go ahead, talk to me.
4: Favorite teacher would probably be Miss Gilbert. Okay. Yeah,
2: every school almost had like a teacher named Miss Gilbert. Yeah, that's crazy.
4: I was a short bus shorty, so we had the little class. you know, but she was a very understandable lady, you know, and she made sure to treat us as equal, you know, outside of whatever behavioral issues we may have had or, you know, learning illiteracies. She was very patient, very creative with how she taught, because a lot of times I was frustrated when someone tried to do something one way and you didn't get it. She'd always try to improvise with me or teach me a different way. Always had great incentives outside of just getting good grades. She always had something that was like, y'all finish this, you get this done at the end of the, and we'll get some extra. So that always helped out. So shout out to Miss Gilbert. Appreciate you.
2: Ooh, Miss Gilbert, let's go.
4: Yeah. And then high school, shout out Washburn. I went to Washburn. We the Millers. Nice. So, you know, my brother, he was out there with me. A lot of friends, family that I grew up with. South side, we outside. They already know what's up.
2: Okay.
4: And then I got a shout out, Martin Luther King Park. That's where we all kind of went from football, basketball, wrestling, McCray Park. That's the park and rec board.
5: Okay.
4: Definitely kept us in line, kept us with something to motivate us to stay out the streets a little bit, play some sports. So I got to shout out the coaches there. That was all love. That's my mom used to coach too, so that always helped.
2: Oh, man, that's crazy. That's crazy. All yeah. engraved in it, huh?
4: Yep.
2: That's what's up, man. All right, so looking ahead, man, you got a bunch of projects that you're going to be putting up. You got a lot of things that you got going on in the city, too, as well. Just tell them a little bit about the CVMP program and platform that you got going on based on IG and just in the community, too, as well.
4: Okay. Well, like I said, it's Certified Visionaries Making Plays. I feel like we all think we are visionaries, but unless you're putting some type of collaborative force together, an ecosystem or a network that others can reach back to even when you're gone, I think that's what makes you a certified mover and shaker. I ain't nobody special, but I know that my reference and the ability to, you know, refer somebody in a few doors is going to help you either save money, help you move more efficiently, or get the project done faster, which gives you more time to, you know, conquer your goals and chase your dreams. The nice thing that I do out here in the cities of Milwaukee is I started a Madness Monday a few years back. That's just tutoring kids, taking them straight out of school around 3:30 to about 5:30, sometimes 6. We play at one of these local parks of choice. So you look around your, you know, the young kids' schools. I do that just all off my own. And then we got some creative spaces out here in the cities that I've connected up with, just helping some young engineers even pull in more artists so they can have more finances coming in by having that foot traffic. That's another way to help a person's vision, you know, allowing to promote their brand, and it may not put nothing in my pocket, but to see them make some money and be a part of my network still makes sense. So,
2: okay.
4: Yeah. And then just on a personal note, we got a Hardhead community care and support out in Tacoma, Washington.
2: Nice.
4: It's a movement of hope and second chances. The brother Hardhead, he's been locked up for 19 years, local rapper, but he's trying to give back to his community and ours. So definitely tap in with that. We appreciate all donations, joining the movement, and like I said, I think we all deserve a second chance. It's hard for someone to be in that position and, you know, not lose hope. So if he's somebody who can bring hope to us while being in that position, and I've been there before myself, so I feel, you know, there's a personal grab at me to be here and be a part of that. So, yeah, I think not to touch on it too much more because we're still putting it all together, but it's definitely donation ready. We looking to give back to the kids, feed some of the homeless, but also go a step above and beyond and maybe reach back into some of those prison cells and give some of those resources back to the jails and things of that nature. So
2: that's what's
4: definitely
2: up,
4: stay on the lookout for that. Halloween is definitely the camp's biggest month. So by the end of the month, we'll be also focusing on November 13th, which is Friday the 13th. So if y'all know about Jason Voorhees, we bringing that kind of energy. We trying to walk him down. We ain't trying to race him. You know, it's going to be crazy.
2: I feel you on that. And now before we get into some of these Halloween topics and stuff, then we'll come right back into the interview too as well. Just tell them a little bit about, so you've been running these programs for a number of years lately. The first time we met was going to be at the, well, was at the NGL Marmar Hood Spelling Bee, which is located on Burleigh. With that being said, you came out, you showed support, you brought your guy with you today. Let's get him on the air, man. Let's talk to him a little bit about what he got going on. Talk to him, man. How you feeling today, man?
5: Man, I'm good, man. I go by King Eve, the great man. I'm an artist. I'm originally from Gambia, West Africa. I'm from Cincinnati as well. I was born here, went back, spent 3 years, got in tune with the culture. So, you know, I'm putting on, trying to go international with it, you know.
2: That's what's up, man.
5: Put everybody on, you know, tap in everywhere.
2: So talk to him. What kind of music do you do, man?
5: So I do all genres of music, you know, hip-hop, R&B, Afro beats, but I've mainly been focused on Afro beats and, like, hip-hop right now as of late. And tapping in with a couple little pop vibes.
4: Lamba.
5: But Lamba is our biggest hit right now. It's me, my boy Barry, and my brother Damage as well, you know.
2: Nice.
5: So I've been promoting that, pushing that. It's radio heavy. It's on all platforms, you know, so go tap in with that. It's called Lamba, L-A-M-B-A, Lamba.
2: Love, man. And as always, man, for any local artist that wants to get their music or any artist that wants to get their music on the River West platform with MK Direct Social, so all you have to do is submit your music, make sure it's clean, edited, and there's no curse words or profanity in your music whatsoever. It is going to be played on radio, guys. And we will let you know when it's going to be played, and the way to submit that is going to be through the email address at mkedirectsocial@gmail.com or mkedirects@gmail.com. Either me, myself, or my co-host will be able to review that music, and we'll get you on the air, and we'll let you know we're going to play that too as well. Until then, guys, we're going to take a quick commercial break real quick, and we're going to get into some Halloween topics. But as always, man, if you guys want to be on MK Direct Social, you guys know where to go to. 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With that being said, let's get into some of the music that we have for today. This is going to be a song by let's see, I think we're gonna switch it up a little bit today. We're gonna go Obi-Wan So High. This is a Milwaukee artist. He goes by the name of Too Litty, aka Obi-Wan.
3: Too Litty,
2: let's get it, man. So stay tuned for him. He's out here, he's doing shows at Bremen Cafe and at Uptowner too as well. I believe he's gonna be doing something for Halloween too as well, so stay tuned for him. He might be at Uptowner, guys, so let's get it.

0: Let's go, guys. MK Direct Social Live and Locked and Loaded, man. This is your host, Cartier Chris, man, together with my amazing co-host, Nene, in the building today, guys. And as always, man, you know that MK Direct Social is an eccentric show. If you guys want to follow us, you can follow us on the Instagram page, man. You can follow us on Facebook and on TikTok as well. We don't do Twitter, man. We ain't that freaky, man. But y'all can find us on there probably sooner or later. But we ain't going to be doing any crazy stuff. You feel me? So with that being said, I got a couple notes that I want to run past you guys real quick going on in the River West community. Nene's going to go ahead and relay that to you guys. Go ahead, Nene.
1: Hey, y'all. It's Nene back again with MKE Direct Social. And for you guys on this fine little Friday, I've got something to announce. So, here at River West Radio, shout out to River West Radio, shout out Zob, we love you down, you know. Oh, it's also my 1 year anniversary, guys, in case you didn't know. It's either already happened or it's approaching, but my 1 year anniversary here at MKE Direct Social and River West Radio is upon us. So, happy anniversary to me, okay? But anyways, in the mentions of October and spooky season, which we're going to get into next after this bit, we have the 2026 River West Radio Ghost Walk. And what you get to do is you get to explore 20 spooky stops throughout River West where our neighborhood decorations bring original ghost stories to life. 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The ghosts are waiting. So, if you want any more information, just stop by the studio and we'll be happy to help you out or check out our website. Thank you, guys.
0: Let's go. And as always, man, those are the events going on. If you guys want to stop into River West Radio to pick up any of the Ghost Walk merch, you guys can do so at 824 East Center Street, guys. We are here. I believe shirts are going for $40. T-shirts are going for $40. Most of the stuff here is going for about $40. So say it with me, Nene. $40.
1: $40.
0: But yeah,
1: it's
0: guys,
1: worth it though.
0: It's very worth it, guys. It's very worth it. It's due for the cause, and it helps out River West a lot, guys. And you guys get to rock some pretty nice merch. I'm not gonna lie.
1: Yeah, get inspired, and yes, pour into your community, baby, because it'll pour back into you. Okay.
0: Let's go.
1: Love that.
0: So as always, man, MK Direct Social, like I said before, guys, is a very eccentric show, and what we like to do here on this station is bring up some of the ghost activities that we have going on. And today's topic is going to be heavily involved around ghost activity. So we're gonna mess with our guest today, guys. So how you feeling today, my boy? Say it again, I can't hear you.
2: Mine off. Okay, I'm good, brother. I'm good. How you doing?
0: And I'm good, man. So you ready for this segment, bro? Horror movie showdown.
2: Yeah, let's get it.
0: All right, I think before we get into the horror movie showdown, we're gonna get into Halloween traditions and childhood memories. You ready for that?
2: All right, let's go.
0: All right, so Halloween is better today when as opposed to when we were kids. That's what they say, right? So we remember when people went door to door with pillowcases full of candy. There was Halloween that was safer. The community back then was more family oriented and community oriented. And my question to you is, at what age should children stop trick or treating?
2: I think never.
0: Never?
2: Yeah. So you feel like imagination is very important even in your adult age. And then if you shift into having kids, you want to stay youthful. You want to have fun with it, to allow them to have an authentic fun with it. I personally don't celebrate, so
0: okay.
2: But I know when I was in that headspace.
0: So hold on, wait a minute.
2: Yeah.
0: So your favorite holiday is Halloween.
2: Yeah.
0: And you don't celebrate Halloween by doing trick or treating.
2: Nah.
0: Come on now, man.
2: Yeah, I do it more for the events now.
0: Okay.
2: And I kind of switched it up just due to my, you know, my own spiritual preferences. But outside of that, I don't stop my kids from being able to enjoy it and see what's going on.
0: Okay.
2: Just, you know, I'm not going to stop them from being able to do it.
0: I feel you on that.
2: Yeah.
0: So I guess my next question, I'm going to relay it to Nene first, and then we're going to go back to you.
2: Okay.
0: Is that Nene, should schools still allow Halloween parties and costumes? What do you think?
1: Should they allow what in costumes?
0: Halloween parties and costumes.
1: Yeah, duh. What the heck? Let these kids have an imagination, yo. When I grew up, we had a Halloween party every year, all right?
0: Let's go.
1: Keep the politics out of school, man. Let the kids dress up and use that imagination.
0: I'm with you on
1: that. It's healthy for the soul, okay?
0: How you feel about that, Chicken?
2: I feel like that is a good thing. Anything that also brings kind of a togetherness, anytime they do like spirit weeks at school, you'll see the kids kind of all get in tune with each other. I think it's a great social way to interact with your classmates. Some of those people who you might kind of fear being cool with because you got that demographic that might not like you, soon as you put on the costume, now you're breaking the ice with people you might not, you know what I mean? So
0: I feel you on that.
2: It can definitely be a positive. And then we always like free candy.
0: Right.
2: I know at my school they ended up stop, and then throughout the day you can go to other classes and kind of trick or treat. Like, you know what I'm saying?
0: Yeah,
2: so it's like, makes it fun, give you a little time outside of class. It's
0: that's
2: an incentive
0: fire.
2: To do right, you know?
1: For real. When I was in school, we had, like, the parties. But they had rules to, like, what you could and couldn't wear.
2: Yeah,
1: so
2: exactly.
1: I feel like
0: I agree.
1: It is 100% healthy to, like, have the kids express themselves for the one day.
0: Do you think anyone's going as Donald Trump this year?
1: There's always somebody going as Donald Trump.
2: Yeah, I was going to say, can't get rid of the Donald Trump.
1: Can't get rid
2: it's
1: of
2: like
1: it.
2: It's like the scream mask.
1: It is quite, I don't know, man.
0: I feel you on that.
1: I will say, very fitting, but.
0: Hey, so Nene, question to you, my lady. Does Milwaukee
1: my lady?
0: Still, yeah.
1: Does Milwaukee
0: so,
1: what?
0: Does Milwaukee still have neighborhoods that go all out for Halloween?
1: Listen, I'm not even sure, but I do know that River West got the, you know.
0: They got it unlocked.
1: I don't know. I haven't been by Lakeshore Drive paying attention too much, but maybe, you know, I don't know if they want all that stuff on their lawn, so maybe not. It's not.
0: I feel you on
1: that. I feel like West Dallas got it down packed on. Healthy middle.
0: They definitely go all
1: between,
0: out.
1: You know. Decorations between the suburbs and the city, so I feel like West Dallas do go all out whatever holiday it is, you know.
0: I definitely feel you.
1: What the heck was the original question?
0: You answered it perfectly. I'm not gonna lie.
1: Oh, okay.
0: Yeah, you got it already.
1: Nice.
0: What do you think, Chicken Man? Do you think that Milwaukee cities, as you tour around Milwaukee, visit around like different neighborhoods and stuff throughout the city, do you feel like they go all out for Halloween, or do you feel like other holidays do more?
1: I'm not around much, so
2: I think other holidays do more.
0: Yeah.
2: I think also with COVID, everyone kind of the trick or treating stopped big throughout that time, and I don't know if we ever grasped it back fully.
0: Okay.
2: So whether it's just people being afraid of going out and getting the big, you know, blow ups and doing the graveyard and skeletons,
0: they're
2: hardly even getting candy and putting it in a bowl. They, you know, so I'm kind of curious to see what happens this year, because I have seen a lot more promoted on like Instagram for like the vibes out here when it comes to Halloween. So
0: okay,
2: we'll see if the neighbors all follow up.
0: So that brings me to my next question then. So since people aren't traditionally going door to door trick-or-treating and whatnot, right, they're doing more of this thing called trunk or treat, right? So do you feel like trunk or treat events are replacing traditional trick-or-treating?
2: I think they're just improvising.
0: Okay.
2: I think it's too early to say if it's taking over. But again, I think when you allow something to formulate, everyone's going to find why it didn't work, what they didn't like right. about it. Obviously, it takes the originality out of the door knocking. But I feel like we got to shift sometimes. So if we got to shift from door knocking to the trunk and dropping off candy, you know, hey, as long as we keep moving together and buying costumes, I think it's a vibe.
0: I feel like it's safer, you know, not going door to door because you're not meeting interesting people that might be presumed as weird in a sense.
2: Yeah.
0: But I feel like with the trunk or treat, it's kind of risky too at the same time, yeah. But it's more adaptive to the environment in a sense, because right. people are, you know, you're with your kids, or you know, parents are there,
3: right?
0: You're going back to back. Most of the trunk or treat events are being done at like schools and whatnot,
3: right?
0: And it's a safe environment in yeah. regards to how things are going. So I mean, either or, I feel like it's a good opportunity for kids to get candy. You know
3: right.
0: what I'm saying? It's
3: exactly.
0: a win-win in regards
3: right.
0: to them.
3: Exactly.
0: So that brings me to my next question then, which ties us out of this first segment. What do you think is the best Halloween candy, and what would you say is the worst Halloween candy?
3: I don't know why, but I like Butterfingers. The mini Butterfingers, I think, is a hit. I think they used to have the best commercials when I was a kid, too, right around Halloween with Bart.
0: Yeah, that brings me, I was going to say that. The Simpsons,
3: yeah,
0: that's
3: Butterfinger
0: crazy.
3: BBs, you know, that whole nine.
0: Okay.
3: And I think the worst candy, and it's probably going to have to be black licorice.
0: Oh, yeah, I'm with you on
3: yeah,
0: that.
3: Yeah, when they drop the black licorice on you. The candy corn, like, that's old.
0: Oh, yeah, it all
3: that's
0: nah.
3: played out.
0: Oh, heck, you know.
3: I hate the candy corn. It's too traditional.
0: What do you think about the caramel candies? The old people.
3: Food. I love the old people
0: okay,
3: caramel
0: yeah,
3: candies,
0: yeah.
3: yo.
0: I'm with them.
3: Them is a classic.
0: Day.
3: You can't get rid of them.
0: All right, so moving forward, man, talking about Halloween history. Halloween has roots in older seasonal traditionals, including the Celtic festival of Samhain that later people observe in Halloween's Eve. Modern trick-or-treating combines customs that developed over centuries. So with that being said, what they used to do was, in order to honor the dead, you know, there's a thing in Mexican culture where they called De los Muertos. I don't know if you know what that means. That's called Festival of the Dead.
3: Yes.
0: And with that being said, there's a festival where they dress up in costumes to honor the dead.
3: Yeah.
0: So my next subject would be going into costumes, right?
3: Yeah.
0: So what's the most overused Halloween costume that you could see?
3: I think the Scream Mask.
0: Going back to that.
3: Yeah.
0: Okay. What do you think? Talk to him.
4: For me, I say like the superheroes or like the, you know, characters, like animated characters, either from like, whether it's comics or TV or like, you know, shows and stuff like that. People want to play cosplay.
0: Okay.
4: You know what I'm saying? Them is overused.
0: So like the Yu-Gi-Oh's and all that type
4: yeah,
0: stuff?
4: That type of stuff. Yeah. You know, people be overdoing it with them. You done seen 5 million Narutos today for Halloween. One black, one Asian, all races, one Mexican. Everybody want to be.
0: That's great. Spider-Man too.
4: Spider-Man too, man.
0: Yep. I feel you on that.
4: That's why I said superheroes, anime.
0: What do you think, Nene? What you thinking? What's the most overused costume that you've seen so far?
1: I feel like Jigsaw and Michael Myers my whole life.
0: Okay.
1: I'm trying to like think, but I just don't know what else right now.
0: So look, to jot your brain real quick, right?
1: Sexy bunny.
0: Do you feel like
1: Playboy bunny?
0: Do you feel like a store-bought costume is better than a homemade costume?
1: No.
0: All right,
1: never.
0: Why so?
1: Because you put in your love and appreciation for Halloween into making your own costume. Like, I've never made my own costume in my whole life. I might have like slapped some stuff together, but I never like sat there and like sewn and glued stuff together.
0: So what was your craziest costume that you ever put together then?
1: I don't even know.
0: That's crazy.
1: I mean, I was like, when I was like 11, mm-hmm. I made like a costume from an anime.
0: Okay.
1: Yeah. But that's like the craziest thing. Like, I don't know. I don't really dress up like that.
0: I feel you.
1: What about you, bro?
0: Me? Oh, she gonna hit me with a nugget on the head. All right.
1: Duh.
0: Craziest costume I've ever put together. So high school year, shout out to Wisconsin Lutheran High School here in Milwaukee, Wauwatosa by State Fair Park, man. I believe we dressed up as the Ghostbusters.
1: Hey.
0: I was the actual ghost. I was Casper. But it's unfortunate because, I'm not going to say it's unfortunate, but just imagine walking through school and nothing just with drawers on and you got a sheet on, you know what I'm saying, in class, and the teacher don't know it.
3: Yeah.
0: The teacher, you know what I'm saying, don't assume it. And then you got people that want to play pranks on you in school, too,
3: and
0: so they
3: want to
0: pull the sheet off you,
3: yeah.
0: You know what I'm saying?
3: You should have put some shorts on.
0: So, yeah, I went as a, I was a ghost slash streaker. So that would have been the most interesting costume I put together, guys. So,
3: yeah man.
0: So, moving forward, should Halloween costumes be funny, sexy, creative, or terrifying? What you think about that, Chicken?
3: I think they should be terrifying.
0: Okay, why so?
2: Or have some type of gore to them because that's what it's about.
0: I feel you.
2: You want to dress up, sexy costume, you probably could wait till Valentine's Day.
0: I feel you on that.
2: And then for it being more for the kids, it kind of sucks when you got like the one mom who overly thick them popped out just to look cute, and it makes kind of it uncomfortable for you to have a family vibe because she ain't here being too sexy.
0: So. I think that just comes with the courage and the nature. You feel me? Ain't gonna sugarcoat that.
2: Mm-hmm.
0: What's y'all thoughts? Talk to them.
4: I think they should be like creative or be whatever people want them to be. You know, everybody's interpretation of Halloween is different.
0: I feel
4: so. You know what I'm saying? It might be gore for us, but it might be the sexy lady like what you're saying, or it might be the I want to see superheroes and, you know what I'm saying, anime characters all day. You know what I'm saying? So it's like. So I feel like it's about the creativity, because that's also what make it colder too, because you see some people go crazier. Now they like, okay, let me put something unique. Now they went viral. They did their costume. They hand sold it. They put that extra love, like, you know what Sis was talking about earlier, you know what I'm saying, into that. And then it shows, you see. So it's like that. I think that's what it's about.
0: Okay. Yeah. Intriguing, man. I appreciate that thoughts, man. So with that being said, man, there's a lot of costumes out there. We talked about the ones that are saturated, right? So let's get into this. What is one costume that should just be retired forever?
4: One costume that should be retired forever?
0: Should never be worn again, man. Like, why are you putting this on, my guy?
4: Let me see. For me,
0: what you think, Nene?
4: I say.
0: Go ahead.
1: What?
0: So what's one costume you think should be retired forever?
1: Let me think.
0: Go ahead.
1: Get back to me.
0: Talk to him.
4: For me, I say like the little see-through costumes, you know, sometimes people be, you know what I'm saying, putting that on. It's like, you know what I'm saying, it's kids out here, you know what I'm saying, y'all should be mindful of that. It ain't just about your expression. You should be thinking about, you know what I'm saying, the correction.
0: What if she look good in the costume though, man? You talking about the big ones. That's what you're talking about.
4: No,
0: you
4: want I'm
0: the
4: talking big about ones, huh? Everybody, bro, because it go men or women, you know what I'm saying?
1: What? Still, I need an example
0: of
1: this
0: costume.
1: I need an example of this costume.
4: I done seen it all.
1: You mean like the morph suits? Like where you can see through.
4: You can like see through pretty much like the whole thing.
1: He's talking about like the morph suits where it's like one color and you put it on over your face and like your whole body.
0: So like the Green Man suits and stuff. I think those are just horrible.
4: That's
0: like, what are you trying to be? Like
1: anything and everything.
0: Right? Yeah. That's insane.
1: I can agree though. Yeah, that's a little bit much. I don't know what I would retire. I would probably retire. I don't know, man. That's just.
2: The Grim Reaper.
0: The Grim Reaper.
2: I'm with you on that. I think that's weak. It's
0: that.
2: Like a black sheet, and then the stick. It's like after Scream came out, I think he kind of took that little look over, and then it's like you got your Jason Voorhees. You got some more eclectic and more like traditional looks. You know.
0: So how you feel about the Chucky doll costumes?
2: I think that's a forever lit.
0: Okay.
2: That's forever lit.

0: Everybody books me around this time, and I'm like, I know I got a cold. It makes you feel like you're popping your stuff a little bit.
1: What you thinking? Would you spend $300 on a costume that you're only gonna wear one time?
2: Yeah, I do it. It's more so about the event. You know, we didn't spend more on that. So like the last time I actually did do a costume, it was anime. I was Sasuke from Naruto. I got the replica sword, all that, you know.
1: That's
2: what I'm
1: fire,
2: saying?
1: Bro.
2: So I understand, but that ended up being like a few hundred, you know, little tools and fuels that I was getting. I used to do, like, you know, cutting people grass and stuff as a kid. So that's how I was stacking up to get that
1: money.
2: That's
1: fire, bro. That's fire,
2: you
1: bro.
2: You know, so if it's worth it, you know, to you, you know, especially if it's the dope event, you know, it's more about the event and the experience. Forget the money, you know.
1: Okay. So, moving forward, man, you know, Halloween has a lot of great things to offer, man, along with the candy, you know, the costumes, the events going on in the city. But there's also the movie scene, right? So there's horror movies, there's gore, there's suspense, there's thriller. You know, shout out to Michael Jackson for putting together his portfolio with a lot of those Halloween events. Shout out to Ghostbusters for putting together a lot of stuff, too, as well. And just to mention a couple of movies, there's A Nightmare on Elm Street, there's Child's Play with Chucky, there's The Conjuring, there's Hocus Pocus, and there's the movie Get Out recently by, what's his name, Peele. What's his
3: Jordan
1: name, Tyler?
3: Peele.
1: Keenan Peele? Is it Jordan Peele?
3: Yeah.
1: Jordan Peele. Shout out to that. I butchered your name, bro. Don't beat me up, man. So with that being said, I would like to just talk a little bit about that. So if there was a fight, right, you know, all the movies, you know, they put together a lot of people. You know, there was the... There was a Jason Voorhees series with Michael Myers.
0: Yeah.
1: There was Freddy Krueger.
0: Freddy
1: and
0: versus
1: all them.
0: Jason.
1: So my question to you would be, who wins in a fight, Michael Myers or Jason Voorhees, and why?
0: Jason Voorhees, because he went all the way out to space to kill that man. That man was on Jason 10 in a metal suit.
1: He went all the way out to space.
0: He was on the side of the spaceship. I said, bro, thought he was at the bottom of a lake. He didn't care. Hey, it's up after
1: that.
0: And Freddie couldn't get him in his dream. Michael Myers kind of lame. He be getting caught up and beat up. You know what I'm saying? And he don't got as long of a trilogy. You know what I'm saying? Jason been going for a long time, and they always revamp it. They always make it something else, something better, something bigger. So
1: I feel you on that. I feel you on that.
0: And I'm Camp Crystal. That's where we got our name from. So
1: let's go, Camp Crystal.
0: Jason, for real.
1: Your thoughts, boss man. Talk to him.
2: For me, I say Jason as well. You know what I'm saying? Definitely more durable. You know, even both of them got the little slow walk down. Jason more with it, I feel like. You know what I'm saying? He even beat, you know what I'm saying, Freddie and Freddy versus Jason. So, you know what I'm saying? You can't even stop that man in a dream. Yeah, you know what I'm saying? You can't even do that. You try to invade his mind. You can't even invade his mind. It ain't going to work.
1: That's
2: so
1: crazy.
2: It's like he's too powerful. So
0: he got a different motivation.
2: Different motivation.
0: Why he killing and why he, you know, sticking around.
1: Definitely. He definitely owned
0: and
1: it.
0: And I think the camp itself got it like a enter on your own accord.
1: Right.
0: If you don't enter, you ain't got to die.
1: I feel you on that. It's over.
0: Yeah, it's over. You cooked.
1: All right, so moving forward, what's the last horror movie that actually scared you?
0: Dang.
2: I already know.
1: Talk to him.
2: Man, Texas Chainsaw Massacre.
1: What? You ever been in Texas ever since?
2: I'm talking about the original.
4: You ain't that scared.
2: I'm talking about the original ones, you know what I'm saying?
1: Where the stars at nine.
2: Where it was real gruesome, man. He cutting them people in half, all of that. That was kind of, you know what I'm saying, seeing that as a shorty, especially. Like, now we adults, you know, and after you get to, like, preteen stages, but you like a kid, you like 8, 9. Imagine you see them coming. You know, my older brother used to show me that, play pranks and stuff like that, you know, so I used to be scared, but I got older, I'm like, nah, bro, it's not even real, it's a movie. Then I learned, like, that they staged all of that, it's not really, you know, real like that, but it's based off a true story, so
1: that did go down, yeah,
2: so that's what more so scared me more than the actual thing.
1: Added to that, they do have a history museum with a lot of artifacts that have to do with like the Annie Dow, the Texas Chainsaw Massacre in Vegas.
2: Okay.
1: So if you've ever been to Vegas, they got a haunted tour out there. It's a huge building where they allow you to come through there, and you can see all like the Bill the Butcher, you know what I'm saying? That Jeffrey Dahmer, all that stuff out there, like the haunted dolls and all that stuff out there. So I would advise you guys, if you got time, in your free time, whenever you got a vacation, take that trip down to Vegas to go see that.

0: man.
1: Yeah, we rock
0: it's
1: out
0: crazy.
1: Of Vegas.
0: It's definitely crazy, man. Yeah. So, move forward. Go ahead. Talk to him. What's yours?
1: For me, I'd have to say The Conjuring.
0: Okay, The Conjuring.
1: Think, yeah, that's got a more spooky feel to
0: ooh,
1: it.
0: Ooh, okay,
1: especially
0: okay.
1: You set it up right, completely dark vibes, you know what I'm saying, and really getting that headspace. Mm. Yeah, it make me jump a little bit, give me the creepies, make me get the goosebumps. All the other stuff, the slashers and the gore, that's part of it. Mm. You know what I mean? That ain't really jump out scary to me.
0: Okay. Mine, I would have to go with the Tooth Fairy. I don't know if you guys saw that movie.
1: Yeah, I remember that.
0: That was
1: crazy. That was a crazy.
0: That was some crazy stuff. Just seeing this lady pop up out of nowhere.
1: Yeah, a necklace full of teeth and just the way they did create her was definitely wild.
0: It was definitely insane.
1: And it took something that we grew up on that was more like Tooth Fairy, more child fun.
0: Right.
1: And
0: turning into a demonic.
1: Yeah. So they did a good job on that.
0: I agree with that.
1: Kudos to them.
0: One of my other favorite movies I would have to add on there. Well, I have two I want to mention. Hostel. The whole series of Hostel would be one of my favorite movies. And along with that, I would love to add in there the Hills Have Eyes series.
1: Yeah, I was going to say that.
0: So
1: I was going to say that.
0: I just recently started this series watching The Hills Have Eyes, and I got to episode 2.
1: Yeah.
0: It is so sick and insane, bro.
1: Yeah.
0: Like, I had to turn it off. Because I was like, man, as a kid, I watched it, but I'm as
1: you
0: an adult,
1: really
0: I'm looking back into it. I'm just like, and then to see how they was acting back then, I was like, nah, bro, this ain't it, bro.
1: Yeah.
0: So
1: the House of Wax is a dope
0: I'm with you
1: one
0: on
1: too.
0: That one too. I'm
1: that's,
0: with you on that one too. I'm with
1: that's
0: you on the House
1: kinda,
0: of Wax.
1: That gets me a little, especially when she snipped Achilles tendon. You know, just the mindset of turning people to wax, but they still alive.
0: Right,
1: like,
0: right.
1: That whole mindset was definitely wild.
0: That's crazy, man. That's insane.
2: Blair Witch Project.
0: The Blair.
1: That's a classic.
0: That was, like, I would that actually love to be in that film, bro.
1: Yeah,
0: I ain't gonna lie, bro. Because when it comes to, like, that voodoo culture, I'm Haitian, so I'm into it, you know, all day. I look at it with a grain of salt, like, come on, bring it to me. You know what I'm saying? I got to see it for myself type thing. So when it comes to, like, haunted houses and stuff like that, I get into it, and I'm just, it got to really get to me, you know what I'm saying?
1: Right.
0: At this day and age. If I was younger, it probably would have got me. But now, you know.
3: A haunted house.
1: Yeah, I was going
3: to
1: say.
3: That ain't nothing. I mean, Hills Have Eyes was fun, but
0: so
3: like,
0: you go out to the asylum in Illinois, and you tell me that same thing. We're going to find a waiver for
3: $125. That's like in Bourbonnais, right?
0: Yeah, come on,
3: that.
0: Let's go. You ready? We're going. All four of us, we're
1: come
0: going.
1: Come on, let's do it.
0: We're doing it.
1: We got to get some, everybody got to get Meta Ray Bans on. We got to, so we can see the
0: we on that.
1: Who's
0: we on that.
1: Scared.
0: We on that.
1: That sounds like a vibe.
0: Let's go. Let's do it, man.
1: Real content
0: man, if y'all
1: day.
0: Tapped in on the radio, y'all listen in, man. We inviting the whole city of Milwaukee to go out to the asylum out there in Illinois, man, to go sign that waiver, man. If you make it to the fifth floor, they paying you. You feel me?
3: What?
0: You make it to
3: what is that, like McKinney Manor or
0: it's
3: something?
0: It's $1,000 if you win.
3: Do you
0: nobody
3: know what McKinney
0: ever,
3: Manor
0: in
3: is?
0: In the 10 years that they've had this event, nobody has won $1,000.
3: What
0: that
3: the?
0: That goes to show you a lot. And I ain't go to it yet, so I ain't, you
1: oh,
0: know.
1: Oh, yeah, so
0: I'm
1: we can't really
0: go.
1: Say. We got to go in there and check it out.
0: Facts.
1: I'm
3: check
1: with
3: it,
1: though.
3: Out, man.
1: I'm with
0: I'm
1: it.
0: With you. I'm with you,
2: too.
0: It.
2: I'm with it.
0: All right, so do you think scary movies are better today, more than classics? Or
3: never.
0: No?
1: Never.
0: No?
1: Never.
2: Classics definitely better.
1: I think they let technology now take away from what the scare factor is. And
0: I'm
1: the scare factor was, like, being raw, catching them different angles.
0: Yeah.
1: You know what I mean? Now it's like they type in scary lighting and just be cool with it instead of, like, you know what I'm saying, setting it up for real. Even when The Fog back in the day looked cheesy, it still was better than, like, trying to get it completely correct and, like, it's like too high def. Like, I don't know.
0: So if you ever were to walk outside right now, right, and head to your house, you know, just got done grabbing groceries, it's about 10 o'clock at night, putting groceries in your house, you come back outside and you see a villain. Which one would you not want to encounter ever?
1: Jason
0: Voorhees.
1: Yeah. I feel like if he's there, then it's like he ain't gonna stop till he get you.
0: I feel you on that.
1: Yeah, some of them I feel like
0: Michael
1: could,
0: Myers is the same
1: Michael
0: way,
1: Myers
0: though.
1: Very
0: he's
1: similar. Very way. Similar yeah. with the crew. With, yeah, because they'll pop up in your closet. You done thought you got away. No, sir. But, yeah, I think that would be one I'm like. And it's like, no matter what you do, sludge, hammer, these brothers
0: done
1: been shot in the face.
0: Weapon,
1: They taking it to the chest and still moving and grooving. So,
0: I'm with you on that.
1: Yeah, Jason and Michael, definitely.
0: I'm definitely with you on that. What's your opinion? Mm. Lisa, you got to think about it. I forget about Jeepers Creepers. Yeah, nah, I was messing with you.
4: Freddy too, though. I'm not gonna lie.
0: If Freddy in my dream, I'm still in that dude's sweater, man. I ain't gonna lie to you, man. He be coming out with some pimp sweaters, man. I need one of them. I mean, Bill Cosby and Mr. Rogers are gonna be cool wearing the sweaters for the winter.
4: I say Hannibal Lecter.
0: Oh, okay. Why Hannibal Lecter, man?
4: Because folks are really trying to get you up out of there and then trying to dismember you at the same time.
0: Ooh.
4: That's kind of diabolical, you know what I'm saying?
0: Okay.
4: Deal with
0: okay.
4: the type of people.
1: Okay. Deal with the people that eat your face.
0: That's crazy, bro. That's insane, man. All right.
1: What
0: so,
1: about you over there, Texter?
0: Yeah, talk to him. Texting on the one line at WXRW.
3: We got Nene. Please repeat the question.
0: Question is, so if you had a villain that was out to get you, which one would you not want to encounter in real life?
3: I don't know. What, like of a superhero villain or like
0: a villain? A horror villain.
3: Oh,
0: like in a horror
3: probably
0: movie.
3: Candyman, yo.
0: Candyman. Okay.
3: If you know, you know.
1: I ain't think of that.
0: Okay.
3: Yeah.
0: I'll feel you on that.
3: Local
1: straight
3: grown.
1: Out of Chicago.
0: Okay. Yeah, he's close too.
1: He's straight out of
3: he
1: Chicago.
3: Close. Jeepers or Candyman. They like
0: he
3: brothers,
0: close.
3: You know.
0: No cap. He very close. All right. So, we were talking a little bit about haunted houses earlier, right?
1: Yes, sir.
0: And there's this one that's in Illinois called the Asylum that people have not made it to the fifth level. And with that being said, they had a prize.
1: Yeah.
0: So these are the seasons. Well, this is the season where real attractions are occurring. And they have a Halloween platform, which is heavily based in the city or in the state of Illinois. Wisconsin has a lot of things with the Hills Have Eyes. There is also the abandoned haunted house complex. There's also the Novick Manor. There's also Terror on Rural Street. And I guess my question would be, so what other places had you guys been to that kind of relate to these other places, in a sense?
1: I'd have to shout out the sunken ship in Duluth.
0: Okay.
1: It's right on Superior. They got
0: It's on the border between Wisconsin and... Okay.
1: Yep, they literally got a docked ship. I believe you also have to sign a waiver.
0: Okay.
1: But yeah, there's no contest. But I remember when I first went, boy, it was... I'm still like, I'm thinking that's this year. I want to do like a tour through these spots
0: that's
1: that
0: fire.
1: You're talking about.
0: That's fire.
1: And
0: that's
1: get
0: fire.
1: My review on it. So
0: that's
1: that
0: fire.
1: Might be a move we might need to work on for real.
0: So if you guys want to know where the Hills Have Eyes at, man, this isn't the movie. This is an event attraction out there in Franklin. It's located at 7005 South Ballpark Drive. Same place where they do tacos and tequila at. So if you guys are in the area in Franklin, Wisconsin, make sure you make your way out there. It's a 4 outdoor haunted attraction across 45 acres of land. So that's a lot. I'm not going to lie to you. You know, 2 acres is a lot.
1: Yeah.
0: This is 45 acres of land, including a creepy carnival and terrifying wood trails. It's recommended for ages 13 and older, and it's a really, really scary fright. The one on the list that sticks out to me the most is the one that's out in Mount Pleasant. It's called the Abandoned Haunted House Complex. Located at 2825 Southeast Fronted Road in Mount Pleasant. It features 3 different scary experiences. They have an ambush, they have hysteria, and a stalker with haunted house effects and outdoor scares. If you know anything about the stalker, it's like a banshee in a sense. And they don't stop. They mess with you. They touch you. They get you in your vibe. They get you in your mood. And they have you really wanting to get out the scene. You know what I'm saying? Mm-hmm. Like in a sense where you feel like you actually about to be assaulted in a way that you don't want to be assaulted, you know what I'm saying? So I'm just gonna lay it out there like that. So if you guys want to check these places out, man, they're really haunted. The abandoned haunted complex will probably be on my top priority list. The Hills Have Eyes have high ratings too as well. The Novak Manor, located in West Alice, is kind of semi sensible in a sense. It's a neighborhood home transformed into a major haunted attraction. It's a donation base, so whatever you can contribute is what they're offering, so you don't have to pay a huge fee like the other places. And they also have another one that's out there in Hartford. I'm not too fond of Hartford, but at the end of the day, they do have a haunted trail out there. It's an actor-filled haunted house inside of an old factory building. The organizers even share legends about ghostly stories. A ghostly young girl said to have haunted the property, and it is an actual haunted attraction located in Wisconsin, too, at the same time. So if you guys are interested in that, make sure you guys make your way down to those Halloween attractions.
1: I got one more for you.
0: Talk
1: they got
0: me.
1: The Jason Voorhees at the bottom of the lake. in Crosby. Where's Minnesota. That located?
0: In Crosby, okay.
1: Crosby, Minnesota.
0: They is that got, towards Richfield?
1: It's past. It's more suburb than Richfield. It's past Richfield area.
0: Okay. You so know? Is that more towards Rochester then? Or?
1: Yeah, yep.
0: Okay,
1: yep.
0: In that area?
1: Yep.
0: Okay. That's what's up, man. That's what's up. We're going to take a look at that.
1: Yeah, so that's super dope.
0: Okay. So, I kind of want to get into this next segment real quick. We're just going to talk a little bit about real Wisconsin locations that have ghost stories related to them. And one of those places is called the Pfister Hotel, Milwaukee 1424 East Wisconsin Avenue. If you guys want to visit, Major League Baseball players have reported strange sounds, disturbing and unexplained events during an overnight stay. My question to you guys would be, would you sleep alone at the hotel, even though professional athletes said that they have experienced paranormal activity there?
1: Yeah, I believe in God.
0: Okay.
1: But in the sense that I like to be spooked out a little bit, I think it's more authenticated to have someone be able to say they've been there, done it, had the spooky feelings. Sometimes you just want to go and see if it'll happen to you. You know what I mean?
0: I definitely feel you.
1: It may
0: that.
1: Not be that day that spooky. You know, they might be off the air
0: I'll
1: the day
0: it.
1: You stay tonight. So don't think it's not real.
0: They might be off the air.
1: You know, don't think you got away with.
0: I definitely feel you on that, man. So just to wrap things up, guys, and then get into this last segment with my guy real quick, man, I just want to let you guys know that Milwaukee Halloween is about more than scary costumes, haunted houses. It's about childhood memories, community traditions, and having fun with family and friends. Also discovering some of the hidden history right here in Wisconsin. Whether you believe in ghosts or not, Wisconsin definitely has some stories to tell. This is MKE Direct Social Radio, and we're bringing culture, the community, and the conversation to you. So I guess my next segment would be, what do you have upcoming that you guys want to put on the radio to let everyone know in regards to any upcoming events, any upcoming shows you guys got going on, or just any projects in regards to that?
1: Well, as recent as this weekend, we're stepping out to cover some content at an EDM festival out in Wisconsin here, about an hour away from Milwaukee.
0: That's fine.
1: Then we are heading to Minneapolis. We've been at a lot of places. Like I said, we support a lot of local brands. So definitely catch us running around wearing a lot of drip from locals, probably stuff you've never seen before. It's probably coming from people from different states, different cities that we done visited. So please ask questions if you see us out. Shout out Tears from God, my boy Cash Getter. You already know, Milwaukee-based. Shout out my boy Force of the Choker. That's a Latino brand. Stands for Force of the Crash out there.
0: Let's
1: in
0: go.
1: Minneapolis, Minnesota.
0: Let's go.
1: So we're definitely rocking that. And then also just pushing the platform Street Sound Media on Instagram. Y'all tap in with us. We're doing our own interviews. We're doing street news. We're going to be putting together some events that just support the community. 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You can even catch their link on Street Sound Media's page. Like I said, I'm Chicken Little, 2K's in the middle. I'm at God Said Not Me. Friday the 13th in November, we're looking to do a showcase, looking to give out some prizes. So stay tuned for the details of that. We might have to pop back in here and give y'all some updates once it gets a little bit closer.
0: For sure.
1: I'll stay tapped in with you, Chris. You already know that.
0: Let's get it. And as always, man, MK Direct Social loves to bring a lot of influencers, businesses, entrepreneurs, anyone that has a story to tell, in a sense, man. We love to explore what you guys got to offer, bring it to the community, and highlight you guys, man, on Spotlight. 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

0: a light in the attic. 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There's a light on in the attic. I can see it from the outside, and I know you're on the inside, looking out.
1: Once upon a time, there was a poor child with no father and no mother. And everything was dead. And no one was left in the whole world. Everything was dead. And the child went and searched day and night. And since nobody was left on the earth, he wanted to go up into the heavens. And the moon was looking at him so friendly. And when he finally got to the moon,